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1: 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Congressman Greg Stube serves Florida's 17th Congressional District, and he does it with honor and distinction, and it's a real honor to welcome Congressman Stube to the Mike Gallagher Show as we broadcast today from Southern California. Congressman, you know, you're one of my favorite congressmen, so don't get me wrong. I don't want to start off on the wrong foot. I didn't have it on my bingo card that I'm a little confused about your legislation requiring a warrant for flock cameras. Now, I get the concern that people have, but spell out for us, Congressman, why you've introduced legislation that would basically require communities, law enforcement, you know, everybody to get a warrant in order to even utilize these controversial flock cameras. Explain your thinking and tell us all about your legislation, sir.
2: Yeah, first, at the big picture, there's this thing called the Fourth Amendment that protects us against unreasonable searches and seizures that should preface any type of law enforcement action before they do it. It became kind of personal to me when we had an incident and several incidents now in Florida. One of them was right here in my district at SPD, where you had an individual who was an officer who was using flock cameras to surveil his ex-wife over hundreds of times. Just recently, and I think she testified in the Senate hearing, you had a Floridian who was actually put in prison for 13 days in solitary confinement for 3 days, and turns out they had the wrong vehicle all this time. So, yeah. And then you had the hearing this week where the flock CEOs and some of these guys didn't even bother to show up to testify before a Senate hearing. So basically what my legislation does, it provides exemptions for things that are timely: kidnappings, murders, ICE, Border Patrol, all of those type of things are exempted under the legislation. But if it's a typical crime that is being investigated by law enforcement, then you need to go get a warrant before you can surveil people. In the great state of Florida, we actually have a privacy clause in our Constitution. You have a right to privacy in the great state of Florida, which is one of many reasons why people are flocking here. And you shouldn't be surveilled by law enforcement just because they want to keep tracks of their girlfriends and keep track of their ex-wife without reasonable suspicion, probable cause, and certainly a warrant if it dictates that. So that's kind of where we are. This is kind of a starting point. I obviously can only file legislation as it relates to federal law. Governor DeSantis has recently banned flock cameras on state roads. I recognize I come from a law enforcement family. My dad was a sheriff. My brother's still on the force in Manatee County. So I recognize the uses of them for law enforcement purposes, which is why we have a whole list of exemptions of those crimes like kidnapping and things where there's not time to go and get a warrant, where law enforcement needs to act very quickly and swiftly. I'm not banning it altogether. We're just taking reasonable steps to ensure that it's not abused.
1: Seems like a very reasonable approach, because you're right. For all the stories we're hearing about abuse, and there are, you're completely correct. There's also tons of stories that are coming out, it seems, almost on a daily basis of kidnappers, rapists, murderers being captured because they're utilizing this flock technology. Because you do come from a law enforcement background. That's why I was so looking forward to talking to you, because every cop I talk to loves these things. Every detective I've spoken to says this technology is a game changer for us. It is letting us capture bad guys in real time. We are capturing bad guys in real time. And the criticism, and I don't think this necessarily applies to you, but the criticism is this is a lot of grandstanding. People are worried about data centers and flock cameras and AI, and the machines are taking all over. I have to tell you that the way you present it sounds very reasonable to me, Congressman. On the other hand, you said something that caught my eye, caught my ear. You said, "Well, that we have an expectation of privacy here in Florida. You go through Florida, there's a surveillance camera on every street corner. There's no shortage of surveillance cameras in Florida, as you well know. Do we really have an expectation of privacy when we go out in public in Florida or in anywhere in America?"
2: Well, you have a constitutional right and expectation of privacy in Florida. Now, if you're on a public road, obviously that goes away. But having these different cameras everywhere and surveilling everything is fine from a law enforcement purpose if it's being used for that. But if it's being abused to surveil your girlfriend or your ex-girlfriend or your ex-wife, there was 46 different instances across the country where this is happening. You have, under the Fourth Amendment, if a law enforcement officer is surveilling you, they need to have reasonable suspicion, probable cause, and if those things are happening, not, you know, if it's a typical crime that's not timely, like kidnapping or murder or rape or these type of things that have been exempted under the bill that I filed, then go get a warrant and then get the information that you need through the warrant process. You can't just go into my cell phone information. You can't go into databases without a warrant or reasonable suspicion or probable cause. You can't pull a vehicle over without reasonable suspicion or probable cause. So you shouldn't be able to use flock cameras to surveil for illegitimate purposes.
1: So does that expectation apply to all the thousands and thousands of closed circuit surveillance cameras that are in your state, in your district, everywhere on every corner? I mean, is this going to apply to every, because that's how the flock cameras, as I understand it, the technology is, there's surveillance cameras that then are able to process license plates, be able to track the movement of somebody who's missing or somebody who they're trying to seek. I mean, how broad will your legislation go?
2: Well, mine is, again, there's all those serious crimes that are exempted under the bill. Obviously, this is just the beginning process to get a conversation started. And again, this is at the federal level. So I can't do anything to control what Sarasota County is going to do. I can't do anything to control what the state of Florida is going to do, because that's all governed by state and local jurisdictions. But at the federal level, if they're going to be using these, which all of these are interconnected, I think flock camera alone has like 180,000 cameras connected nationwide, which is good if they're actually using it for a legitimate law enforcement purpose. If they're not being used for a legitimate law enforcement purpose and these things are connected nationwide, they can be greatly abused.
1: Well, and obviously the abuse has to be dealt with head on, and you're doing that. And again, I'm not totally comfortable disagreeing with you in any way, shape, or form, because I appreciate your track record and the work you do, Congressman. And I'm grateful. I know our audience is grateful for you popping on kind of at the last minute to explain your legislation here on the Mike Gallagher Show. All the best. Let's talk again soon, sir. Keep fighting a good fight.
2: Yeah, sounds good. Thank you.
1: Appreciate it. Congressman Greg Stube, again, U.S. Army vet. I mean, he's a no-nonsense guy, and I am grateful, and I'm good thing we had him on the show, because it's good to know that there was this exemption, this carve-out for serious crimes, kidnapping, murder, rape. I mean, and there has to be an exemption. And look, there's no question he's right that abuses to the flock camera system have to be addressed. 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

0: Google it, Michigan. Look at the story in South Carolina about children who were sexually abused, raped, horribly treated, harmed, and they caught the bad guy. You know how they caught him? Using flock cameras. I wish I understood the objection. Let's try. Let's get some calls together here. We've got a little bit of a challenge right now with our callers. So, Eric, you walk me through 800-655-MIKE. Let's check out Greg talk to him for just a moment. Hey, Greg, welcome to Los Angeles. How are you, sir?
1: Doing fine, and congratulations on the handle change. I think that's a big thing.
0: I feel so souped that I'm so excited about it, but are you on X?
1: No, I'm old enough, I don't do a lot of that stuff. My kids call me Facebookless Dad.
0: I got you, Facebookless Dad. Well, I should be X-less Mike, but now I'm at Mike Gallagher's show, so I'm thrilled. So thank you for the kind words. What's your take, Greg, on the this whole flock camera stuff?
1: I think my take on that and the AI situation is it's all in the hands of the programmer. You've got to know who you've got writing the code. I would rather have an American writing the code than a godless communist Chinese writing the code. Flock, use it when it's needed. I mean, Amber Alerts, I've seen YouTube. Amber Alerts last 2 minutes, 3 minutes. They're catching the guy with a two-year-old in the back of his car. So it's going to be here. It's going to be used. Screen your programmers. Find out who's writing the system, who's inputting what it's going to do, how it's going to do it. Because if you can know who's doing that, you'll have control over those situations.
0: Amen. Well put, sir. Thank you very much. I love it. I love your assessment. But look, if you disagree, put you to the top of the line. Don't worry. That's what we do. We're also going to talk to one of our friends over at Americans for Prosperity, and we're going to break down Netanyahu's fiery speech to the UN. Welcome in to a Friday episode of the Mike Gallagher Show. 800-655-MIKE. If you'd like to weigh in, join us. 800-655-6453.
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0: aid polio vaccinations. You think we're guilty of genocide? Listen to what he said in a response to that damnable lie that Israel is somehow genocidal.
1: And while Hamas did everything possible to keep Palestinian civilians in harm's way, often at gunpoint, Israel did everything possible to get them out of harm's way. We sent millions of text messages warning civilians to leave combat areas. We made millions of phone calls. We dropped millions of leaflets. I want to ask you some questions. What genocidal regime gives a million polio vaccinations to the enemy's population? What genocidal regime enables the distribution of 2 million tons of food into Gaza? That's a ton for every person. Accusing Israel of genocide is the greatest lie of the century. If you want to know how big a lie, if you want to know how absurd it is, listen to Colonel John Spencer. He's head of urban warfare studies at West Point. He's considered one of the world's, or perhaps the world's foremost expert on urban warfare. I think he's with us today. Colonel Spencer has studied every urban war from antiquity to modern times, from ancient Greece to Mosul to Gaza. And here's what Colonel Spencer says. Israel has done more to prevent civilian casualties in war than any other military in history. In history.
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3: 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Let's dive in and see what you think is going to happen in 39 days from now. Do you realize the way you're being played? Do Americans get it? And look, people can be fooled. I got a call yesterday from a reporter doing a story about some poor lady who tried to go online through our show, kind of indirectly, and got scammed. Smart lady. Took $15,000 out of her bank account and was going to go to another bank. And again, not a dumb person, a wonderful lady. Been listening to us for years. And we felt horrible. We jumped on it, found out it had nothing to do with us, thank goodness. It had nothing to do with our partner, thank goodness. It has to do with the easy way people can be tricked. There are scammers out there. There are identity thieves. There are people that want to steal your... You know how it is, right? But you may not know how it is when it comes to propaganda. Like, oh, the Democrats are guaranteed to win on November the 3rd. They are not. Normal Americans aren't going to elect this freak show. God-loving, patriotic, America-loving citizens are not going to elect these people. I'm convinced of that. Let's see what you think. Doug's in Dallas, Texas. Hey, Doug, welcome to the show. How are you?
4: Hey, Mike.
3: Man, hey, Doug, you there? Hey. Thank you, sir. Welcome.
4: I've been listening to you a while. I found you maybe a couple of years ago on Salem when I got antenna TV because I didn't want to play the cable anymore. But
3: gotcha.
4: Yeah, just and I want to tell you good luck with your condition. I really wish you well on that.
3: You bet. Thank you. It's going to be great. I appreciate it.
4: I love your positive attitude. I've seen that in you, and I really enjoy that.
3: Well, and do also, you feel that way about the midterm elections, Doug? Do you feel positive about November 3rd?
4: I do, because I still believe in the silent majority very much.
3: Yes,
4: and
3: sir.
4: I think, you know, you remember in the past election 2 years ago, it was a lot. We turned out big time because we saw.
3: You bet. And we can turn out big time again. And I'm telling you, Doug, if we show up, we'll win. Thanks for your kind words. I'm glad you found us. Deanna is in Illinois. Hi, Deanna. How are you?
5: I'm good. How are you, Mike? Super excited to talk to you today.
3: I'm excited to talk to you, too. How are you feeling about November 3rd?
5: So I was a little worried, but yesterday I saw John Frederick, TikTok by John Frederick, that said he was going to fool everybody and you're going to be looking for him after this election because he feels strongly we're going to gain 2 seats in the Senate. We'll lose one. And we're going to retain the House. So I'm going with that.
3: Wow.
5: And we need to go with that. I need to believe that because I have a grandkid on the way and I don't want him or her living in a communist country. So I'm positive.
3: That's exactly,
5: I'm trying to stay positive.
3: Yeah, that's exactly. And John's a smart guy. John's a real smart guy. And he's an inside the beltway kind of a. And this is the fact. The fact of the matter is. There is this coordinated propaganda effort underway. There's a wave of propaganda, and you're going to get it from really strange. You may get it from Fox News. You're going to hear from people who say, "Ah, it's over. There's too much. These guys are too popular." Popular? Hassan Piker is popular. Abdul El Sayed is what's popular about him? They're popular? Yeah, I know young people want free stuff. That alone isn't going to work. And a belief that somehow Democrats have a better economic proposition than what we're seeing right now? You know it's a pipe dream. I know it's a pipe dream. And best part of all, they know it's a pipe dream. People are fired up about these flock cameras. Congressman Craig Stube serves Florida's 17th congressional district. He's got legislation pending that would make cops have to go get a warrant in order to operate a flock camera. Is that a good idea? We'll ask Congressman Stube coming up. 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
2: Everything you want to know about flock cameras is going to come your way this hour. Everything you want to know about a feel-good story that is going to put some warmth in your heart is going to come your way. There was an 81-year-old man who was working 14-hour days lugging around big, heavy pieces of luggage, delivering lost luggage. You know how if you lose your luggage and the airlines finds the luggage and then they deliver it to your house? This poor man, at 81 years old, was working that job in order to try to help pay for his wife's cancer treatment. Somebody found out about it. And there's going to be a real happy ending that you're going to appreciate. That's all coming your way. Yesterday, Benjamin Netanyahu has got his critics, his haters, infuriated. They're furious with him. Why? Because he went to the UN and he told the truth about this war with Hamas. And they don't know what to make of that. They don't know what to do with that. They don't know how to handle that. They don't know how to respond to cold, hard facts. And as somebody who went to Israel a few weeks after the October 7th massacre, who saw the evil Hamas deeds up close and personal, I have a very deep appreciation for what the Prime Minister of Israel said yesterday on the floor of the United Nations. Here he is.
3: These Hamas monsters, they slaughtered Holocaust survivors. They burned babies alive in front of their parents. They beheaded our men. They brutally raped our women, and then they murdered them. Altogether, they slaughtered 1,200 Israelis that day. I want to give you an idea of what this means for a country of 10 million. Proportionately, this is equal to 40,000 innocent Americans slaughtered in less than 24 hours. That's 16 times 9/11, 16 9/11s that occurred not very far from here. On that darkest of days, our enemies expected us to collapse. Well, we didn't collapse. Instead, we rose and fought like lions.
2: There are a lot of empty seats in the UN General Assembly because a lot of them stormed out. There were protests outside the United Nations. You see, the thing about criticizing Israel is that if you'll notice, and if you'll pay close attention to the people who hate Israel and hate Netanyahu and believe that Israel is guilty of being genocidal, committing a genocide against the Palestinian people because of what Hamas has done to Gaza. Hamas knows exactly what it's doing. They use human beings as shields. They put their operations in hospitals and schools. We all know the drill. They've got all the miles and miles of tunnels. They are an evil, maniacal, devious, demon-inspired lot. And yet, when people criticize Israel, they never want to talk about what started this conflict. The latest conflict. They never want to talk about October 7th. They never want to talk about what Hamas did. And Benjamin Netanyahu knows that. That's why he walked into the UN yesterday and reminded the world what those monsters did. And for what? For what reason? Defending themselves? That was an act of aggression that was simply designed to terrorize Jewish people, to rape, to maim, to torture, to murder, to burn alive children, to do all the horrific things that they did. And they're the good guys? So explain something to me. Riddle me this, Batman. If you're critical of Israel, are you willing to own what Hamas did on October 7th? In other words, do you just view this conflict, this military might of Israel, aided by countries like the United States, do you just view it as October 8th on? Do you pretend that October 7th didn't happen? Because that's what it feels to me like these young Zoomers, these young kids, these Nepo babies, these trust fund kids, all these Democrat Socialists of America kids, they never want to talk about what the terrorists actually did that resulted in the wrath of Israel. Why is that? Why won't they condemn terrorism? Why won't they condemn the bad guys? Mike Rogers wants to know, in Michigan, he was on Hannity last night on Fox News, and he asked of his opponent, Abdul El-Sayed, why don't you ever criticize the Islamic radical extremist terrorists who have committed so much harm to other human beings? Mike Rogers put it in a very simple way last night.
0: Sean, he could not condemn the terrorist who tried to attack and kill 140 Jewish children right here in Michigan, loaded his car with explosives and gasoline, tried to blow up 140 kids in the name of Hezbollah. Hurt people is all he could come up with. And this guy is just so completely dishonest. Think of this. This guy had the courage to stand up. And he got very emotional. The guy that asked the question, who was Persian and from Iran, had family that had been murdered, family that had been beaten because they didn't wear their hijab correctly, family had whipped by a whip. He outlined all of this, and all you got was some kind of word salad. He couldn't condemn the IRGC, who has American blood on its hands in Iraq, killed our soldiers. Matter of fact, this is the same group that would try to have a terrorist attack in Washington, D.C. to kill the Saudi ambassador. He can't condemn that. But behind closed doors, he tells people, well, we can't really do this because people are sad. He is dishonest. He'll tell you something behind closed doors. He'll tell you something completely with this word salad and try to confuse people. And by the way, this is overwhelmingly young students to make sure that you don't know exactly where he stands. Listen, I just think this is so disqualifying. Tell us who you are, Abdul. Tell us where you stand on these things. Pick your team. And the problem is, he often picks teams that aren't pro-American.
2: It's a great question. What side are you on? What pick a team. Pick a side. Make up your mind. What was it? Wasn't it Ilhan Omar who said some people did something on 9/11? So look, this is what's all on the ballot. I know we're stressed, we're challenged. Don't worry, I'm going to lift your spirits. Before we talk to Congressman Greg Stube of Florida.
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1: Some of you are teasing me because I've become such an AI fanatic. 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It's here, finally. It launched this week. 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There's a story of an elderly Texas man named Don Johnson. Dallas-Fort Worth area, an area I know quite well. And a guy named Aaron Howell lost his luggage. Now, you know how it works with the airlines. If you ever have this happen, and it can be a nightmare, but they're pretty good about getting the luggage to you. His door cam caught this 81-year-old man slowly and painstakingly struggling to carry his luggage, his heavy luggage, up a steep flight of stairs. Well, this story is going to warm your heart. Wait till you hear what good people are doing for this elderly delivery driver, 81-year-old Don Johnson.
2: An 81-year-old man who is still helping deliver luggage may soon be able to retire thanks to the kindness of strangers.
3: We love this story. It's very, very sweet. A woman was moved by these images. Some of the images were captured by her doorbell camera of Don Johnson. There he is, climbing up a steep flight of stairs to deliver her lost luggage. Well, after learning more about his story, she then started a GoFundMe campaign in hopes of helping him retire. Fox 4's Lori Brown joins us live with his story. This is pretty special, Lori.
4: It is, Casey, and what one woman took the time to learn is that for Don, his work is not only grueling for his age, it is also keeping him from his wife who is battling cancer.
5: This is the video that moved one woman to want to help a then stranger named Don Johnson. Aaron Howell wrote on GoFundMe, "The other day I looked out my door cam and saw an 81-year-old man slowly and painstakingly carrying my heavy luggage that had been lost on a recent flight up a steep flight of stairs. It completely broke my heart to see a man of his age doing such intense, grueling physical labor. So I opened my door to meet him and to offer my help." Howell learned that Don wasn't working to simply stay active, as some choose to do in their sunset years. He was working to make ends meet with the only job he could find, an independent contractor job delivering lost airline luggage.
6: I left not knowing anything like this would happen.
5: Don explained to Aaron that he would rather be spending time with his wife, Josephine.
6: We met in Houston in 1968, and I had just come out of the Army.
5: They got married 7 months later. Now, 57 years later, Josephine is battling pancreatic cancer.
6: Cancer is exhausting sometimes. The chemo can be exhausting for a couple of days. She doesn't get out of bed, and going up and down the stairs to the kitchen to get her food and things like that is important.
5: With medical bills and everyday costs piling up, Dawn took on additional hours. Aaron posted her video online, and the message resonated. As of Wednesday afternoon,

0: just outpouring of kindness and care.
1: Aaron's goal is to raise $150,000 for the Johnsons' living expenses and medical bills, and they're already two-thirds of the way there. Casey?
2: Heather, do you need a tissue?
3: I know, right? It's just real. Yeah. You know what? People are so kind.
2: I know. This is really, we're in divided time, it feels like, yeah. But then you see stories like this, and it's a good reminder there are an awful lot of great people still out there.
4: That's exactly right. Casey, the anchor there in Dallas, is so right. We're in divided times. We're polarized. It feels like we're all, look at that story. And Tracy, just my producer, just filled me in. You want to know where the GoFundMe is right now? You ready for this? $800,000. The original goal was $150,000, which means that Don Johnson, this 81-year-old husband, this loving husband, will never again have to work a day in his life. He will be able to spend his time with his loving wife. And that is because of the goodness of the American people. Don't ever forget how good Americans are. Congressman Greg Stube on the Flock Camera debate next.
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4: 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Congressman Greg Stube serves Florida's 17th Congressional District, and he does it with honor and distinction, and it's a real honor to welcome Congressman Stube to the Mike Gallagher Show as we broadcast today from Southern California. Congressman, you know, you're one of my favorite congressmen, so don't get me wrong. I don't want to start off on the wrong foot. I didn't have it on my bingo card that I'm a little confused about your legislation requiring a warrant for flock cameras. Now, I get the concern that people have, but spell out for us, Congressman, why you've introduced legislation that would basically require communities, law enforcement, you know, everybody to get a warrant in order to even utilize these controversial flock cameras. Explain your thinking and tell us all about your legislation, sir.
5: Yeah, first, at the big picture, there's this thing called the Fourth Amendment that protects us against unreasonable searches and seizures that should preface any type of law enforcement action before they do it. Became kind of personal to me when we had an incident and several incidents now in Florida. One of them was right here in my district at SPD, where you had an individual who was an officer who was using flock cameras to surveil his ex-wife over hundreds of times. Just recently, and I think she testified in the Senate hearing, you had a Floridian who was actually put in prison for 13 days in solitary confinement for 3 days, and turns out they had the wrong vehicle all this time. So, yeah. And then you had the hearing this week where the flock CEOs and some of these guys didn't even bother to show up to testify before a Senate hearing. So basically what my legislation does, it provides exemptions for things that are timely: kidnappings, murders, ICE, Border Patrol, all of those type of things are exempted under the legislation. But if it's a typical crime that is being investigated by law enforcement, then you need to go get a warrant before you can surveil people. In the great state of Florida, we actually have a privacy clause in our Constitution. You have a right to privacy in the great state of Florida, which is one of many reasons why people are flocking here. And you shouldn't be surveilled by law enforcement just because they want to keep tracks of their girlfriends and keep track of their ex-wife without reasonable suspicion, probable cause, and certainly a warrant if it dictates that. So that's kind of where we are. This is kind of a starting point. I obviously can only file legislation as it relates to federal law. Governor DeSantis has recently banned flock cameras on state roads. I recognize I come from a law enforcement family. My dad was a sheriff. My brother's still on the force in Manatee County. So I recognize the uses of them for law enforcement purposes, which is why we have a whole list of exemptions of those crimes like kidnapping and things where there's not time to go and get a warrant, where law enforcement needs to act very quickly and swiftly. I'm not banning it altogether. We're just taking reasonable steps to ensure that it's not abused.
4: Seems like a very reasonable approach, because you're right, for all the stories we're hearing about abuse, and there are, you're completely correct, there's also tons of stories that are coming out, it seems, almost on a daily basis of kidnappers, rapists, murderers being captured because they're utilizing this flock technology. You do come from a law enforcement background. That's why I was so looking forward to talking to you, because every cop I talk to loves these things. Every detective I've spoken to says this technology is a game changer for us. It is letting us capture bad guys in real time. We are capturing bad guys in real time. And the criticism, and I don't think this necessarily applies to you, but the criticism is this is a lot of grandstanding. People are worried about data centers and flock cameras and AI, and you know, the machines are taking all over. I have to tell you that the way you present it sounds very reasonable to me, Congressman. On the other hand, you said something that caught my eye, caught my ear. You said, "Well, that we have an expectation of privacy here in Florida." You go through Florida, there's a surveillance camera on every street corner. There's no shortage of surveillance cameras in Florida, as you well know. Do we really have an expectation of privacy when we go out in public in Florida or in anywhere in America?
5: Well, you have a constitutional right and expectation of privacy in Florida. Now, if you're on a public road, obviously that goes away. But having these different cameras everywhere and surveilling everything is fine from a law enforcement purpose if it's being used for that. But if it's being abused to surveil your girlfriend or your ex-girlfriend or your ex-wife, there was 46 different instances across the country where this is happening. You have, under the Fourth Amendment, if a law enforcement officer is surveilling you, they need to have reasonable suspicion, probable cause, and if those things are happening, not, you know, if it's a typical crime that's not timely, like kidnapping or murder or rape or these type of things that have been exempted under the bill that I filed, then go get a warrant and then get the information that you need through the warrant process. You can't just go into my cell phone information. You can't go into databases without a warrant or reasonable suspicion or probable cause. You can't pull a vehicle over without reasonable suspicion or probable cause. So you shouldn't be able to use flock cameras to surveil for illegitimate purposes.
4: So does that expectation apply to all the thousands and thousands of closed circuit surveillance cameras that are in your state, in your district, everywhere on every corner? I mean, is this going to apply to every, because that's how the flock cameras, as I understand it, the technology is, they're surveillance cameras that then are able to process license plates, be able to track the movement of somebody who's missing or somebody who they're trying to seek. I mean, how broad will your legislation go?
5: Well, mine is, again, there's all those serious crimes that are exempted under the bill. Obviously, this is just the beginning process to get a conversation started. And again, this is at the federal level. So I can't do anything to control what Sarasota County is going to do. I can't do anything to control what the state of Florida is going to do, because that's all governed by state and local jurisdictions. But at the federal level, if they're going to be using these, which all of these are interconnected, I think flock camera alone has like 180,000 cameras connected nationwide, which is good if they're actually using it for a legitimate law enforcement purpose. If they're not being used for a legitimate law enforcement purpose and these things are connected nationwide, they can be greatly abused.
4: Well, that's what, and obviously the abuse has to be dealt with head on, and you're doing that. And again, I'm not totally comfortable disagreeing with you in any way, shape, or form, because I appreciate your track record and the work you do, Congressman. And I'm grateful. I know our audience is grateful for you popping on kind of at the last minute to explain your legislation here on the Mike Gallagher Show. All the best. Let's talk again soon, sir. Keep fighting the good fight.
5: Yeah, sounds good. Thank you.
4: Appreciate it. Congressman Greg Stube, again, U.S. Army vet. I mean, he's a no-nonsense guy, and I am grateful, and I'm good thing we had him on the show, because it's good to know that there was this exemption, this carve-out for serious crimes. Kidnapping, murder, rape. I mean, and there has to be an exemption. And look, there's no question he's right that abuses to the flock camera system have to be addressed. 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

0: find out who's writing the system, who's inputting what it's going to do, how it's going to do it. 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
1: Amen. 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
7: Well, here's a reality check that people don't like to hear. Israel's the good guy. The United States is the good guy. Iran is the bad guy. Terrorists, bad. Freedom fighters, good. Welcome in. That's a view that might be heresy around these parts. We are, after all, in Southern California, blue Los Angeles. Welcome in to a Friday episode of the Mike Gallagher Show in L.A. for our big Town Hall 2026 tomorrow. It's going to be a huge event. They got over 1,000 people coming to see Adam Carolla and Steve Hilton and Nick Shirley and Nick Sorter and Larry Elder and Larry O'Connor and Alex Marlowe and Jennifer Horn and, yes, Mike Gallagher. Can't wait to see you at the Ambassador Auditorium. There might be some tickets left. You may not be too late. You can go to the websites and figure out where and how to get there. I think it's, remind me, guys, drawing a blank here. New studio, too. This is a big time. We're living in high cotton today in the Salem News Channel Los Angeles Bureau. I believe it's AM, I don't know. Somebody will tell me at some point. AM 870, but I think it's 870 The Answer. I don't think they do AM. I think it's 870theanswer.com. For all your ticket details for the big town hall tomorrow at the Ambassador Auditorium in Pasadena, I can't wait to share with you. So far, Benjamin Netanyahu has not been arrested by New York City Mayor Zohran the Destroyer Mamdani. So far, so good. As last we could, best we could tell, Bibi is not in the hooskow. So all the bluster and all of the promises and all the threats of arresting Benjamin Netanyahu as a war criminal by Zohran the Destroyer must have just been performative. You know what I mean? It's because that's kind of how he rolls. And I'm not about performance art. I want to be real with you. And I get worried when I'm disagreeing with people like Greg Stube out of Florida. It's a Florida legislator who's so upset about these flock cameras. And we touched on this yesterday. And the way the show went, we started getting some other segments and guests. And you were calling in droves and texting and emailing. And I didn't have a real big chance to tackle it with you. So today is your chance. Republic of Florida Representative Greg Stube introduced legislation yesterday that would bar the federal government from operating or accessing or having flock safety cameras without a warrant. Gonna need a search warrant, I guess, if a city wants to operate flock cameras in their community. He's calling it the Facilitating Liberty and Accountability for Flock Observations Act. Now, the letters for that sort of remind me of FAFO. And I'll clean that up and call it Futz Around and Find Out, although that's not literally what it means. Speaking of what things mean, have I got big X news from my X account? And I'll just tell you that getting a handle change, you know, like the name that you go by, your official name on X, getting that changed through X requires half of one of your kidneys, a blood deposit, and your left hand. I mean, it's crazy, the process you've got to go through, but I got it. The whole team thinks I'm crazy. I texted the team last night. I got it. I got it. I got the Twitter handle I wanted. I got the name I wanted on X. Nobody even responded. Well, Tracy said, yay. Okay, this is what excites you, dummy? You're excited that you're now, instead of at Gallagher Show, you're at Mike Gallagher. I wanted to be Mike Gallagher. I wanted to be me. I wanted to, like, everybody else has their own name. Why can't I? And there's a Mike Gallagher out there that wasn't being used. Well, I began the X journey. Wow, is that a process? And while I was on the plane yesterday, flying into LAX, bing, there was the notification. Congratulations, your new handle is in effect. You can go check it out. So now I'm officially Mike Gallagher on X. I'm not Gallagher Show, which is a little anachronistic, don't you? Anachronistic. It's a little anachronistic. It's a little old-fashioned. Gallagher Show. I used to be Radio Talker Mike, and the Salem News Channel people freaked out at that. Can't have radio. You know, what's radio anymore? Radio? What is this radio that you speak of? Rick Locke here in Southern California, in Los Angeles, logged an objection and said, Radio Talker Mike, get rid of that. So now I'm at Mike Gallagher Show happily. I wanted to share with you that stupid little bit of news that nobody cares about except me. But I know you care about the flock cameras. The bill under, and we tried to get the Republican Florida congressman. Tracy was unable to get him so far, but we're going to keep working because I'd like to talk to him. The bill would also make local law enforcement grants from the Department of Justice contingent on agencies that adopt similar privacy regulations. In other words, he wants privacy in public places, which is what I stubbornly can't get beyond. You don't have any expectation of privacy in a public place. You get in your car, you go to the bank, you go to the store, you go somewhere. You are not private in a public place. And talk to any cop, any detective, any sergeant, any sheriff's deputy about how effective these flock cameras are in combating crime and evil and arresting the bad guys. We are in an AI era. We're in the AI age. Like it or not, it's here. And there's no reason that law enforcement shouldn't get to come to the party, in my view, and enjoy all the fruits and benefits of artificial intelligence as a crime-fighting tool to capture murderers and rapists and kidnappers and thieves. I get it in a way, but it's what's confusing to me is it seems really hard for us to get past the fact that we are already in the public domain. We are already exposed. Cameras are on every corner as it is. Flock cameras just take it to the AI level. Guy in West Virginia just sent a text on our text line. The use of flock cameras and similar systems don't fall under the Fourth Amendment. That's the right, of course, to search and seizure, as you don't have any expectation of privacy in public. Guy, that's what I've been saying all along. Anyone can film you in your car, on the street, walking, running, standing in any public space. That's why everyone uses their smartphone to film everything in public. That's the legal answer to this.
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0: 8:22 past the hour. Welcome in. Flock cameras, flock cameras. Who's got the flock cameras? So Congressman Stubbe, I am saying his name right, right? Almost feels like an SNL character. He's a good guy. I like the guy. I followed his legislation, and I hope he isn't. I hope we're not having a hard time getting him because he thinks I'm going to argue with him. I'm not going to argue with him. I'm just trying to understand why anybody thinks there's an expectation of privacy in a public place. A Pennsylvania text message. Mike, I totally agree with flock camera usage. I think it's beneficial. However, I don't agree with law enforcement using it for wrong purposes, like spying or stalking. Of course not. You're right. And they got to nab the people who do that. You can't abuse the privilege of having access to a flock camera. And if you do, you need to be prosecuted to the fullest extent of the law. No problem. Just like you should be prosecuted if you access somebody's driver's license data and you're a cop. Or you access somebody's personal information in some other unlawful way and you abuse it as a cop or as an authority. Throw the book at them. Amen. Go for it. But for crying out loud, to throw the baby out with the bathwater and pretend that we're in the Stone Age and we're not living in an AI era. Maybe the disconnect here is those of us who are sort of pro AI and those of us who are leery of artificial intelligence. Maybe it's coming down to, and I'm not trying to put you down if you're not, I get it. I mean, Eric Hansen just a month ago or 2 months ago, man, ChatGPT, it's wild. And I get it. It took me a long time, too. Do you know how much better AI is making our lives? I got this stupid medical diagnosis a couple weeks ago about a partial blockage I've got in my left anterior descending artery. I'm a little nervous about it. You know how knowledgeable I am about it now? You know why? Because I'm feeding everything into ChatGPT. I'm going to go into the cardiologist Tuesday armed with a lot of knowledge. Guess what? I wouldn't have had that knowledge were it not for artificial intelligence. It's a game changer. This is all game-changing stuff. And to a cop, flock cameras are game changers. They are able. Have you seen the stories of the child rapists and the kidnappers and the monsters that they're catching due to the use of flock cameras? Michigan, look at this text. When flock cameras catch the sexually trafficked children, I'll be for them. They already are. Google it, Michigan. Look at the story in South Carolina about children who were sexually abused, raped, horribly treated, harmed, and they caught the bad guy. You know how they caught him? Using flock cameras. I wish I understood the objection. Let's try. Let's get some calls together here. We've got a little bit of a challenge right now with our callers. So, Eric, you walk me through 800-655-MIKE. Let's check out Greg and talk to him for just a moment. Hey, Greg, welcome to Los Angeles. How are you, sir?
1: Doing fine. And congratulations on the handle change. I think that's a big thing.
0: I feel so souped that I'm so excited about it, but are you on X?
1: No, I'm old enough. I don't do a lot of that stuff. My kids call me Facebookless Dad.
0: I got you, Facebookless Dad. Well, I should be X-less Mike, but now I'm at Mike Gallagher's show, so I'm thrilled. So thank you for the kind words. What's your take, Greg, on this whole flock camera stuff?
1: I think my take on that and the AI situation is it's all in the hands of the programmer. You've got to know who you've got writing the code. I would rather have an American writing the code than a godless communist Chinese writing the code. Flock, use it when it's needed. I mean, Amber Alerts, I've seen YouTube. Amber Alerts last 2 minutes, 3 minutes. They're catching the guy with a two-year-old in the back of his car. So it's going to be here. It's going to be used. Screen your programmers. Find out who's writing the system, who's inputting what it's going to do, how it's going to do it. Because if you can know who's doing that, you'll have control over those situations.
0: Amen. Well put, sir. Thank you very much. I love it. I love your assessment. But look, if you disagree, put you to the top of the line. Don't worry. That's what we do. We're also going to talk to one of our friends over at Americans for Prosperity, and we're going to break down Netanyahu's fiery speech to the UN. Welcome in to a Friday episode of the Mike Gallagher Show. 800-655-MIKE. If you'd like to weigh in, join us. 800-655-6453.
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0: 26 minutes before the hour. Welcome in. It is a Friday, September 25th. We're having some fun today here in Southern California. Honest to goodness, it's one of these. And they've got such a great team here, and we've just got so many computer stuff, things happening at one time, and we are just doing our best. I am calm. Look, it's the new me. When you find out you have a heart blockage, you stay calm. When all hell is breaking loose all around you and nothing works and you don't have a computer in front of you and you're used to a computer, you just stay calm. Because I don't want to slump over. Do you know I was a little bit late getting show prep ready today? And the team thought I was dead in the hotel room. You know, because it's 3 hours earlier out here. I slept in a little bit. And it's funny how at the end of the day, it's just a computer, okay? If so, what? I don't know what my live reads are, what my callers, who my callers are, where to go, what to do. It does okay, because if I had a heart attack, that'd be a little more serious. Eric could tell me who the calls are. It's like Frasier Crane. Remember Frasier? And he would talk to Roz, and Roz would say, okay, Dr. Crane, Hal is on line 3. And then Dr. Crane would say, hello, Hal. I'm listening. We're going to have to do that until we figure all this stuff out, because I got nothing. I mean, I am right now flying the space shuttle, and I can't even see out the window. I mean, I got nothing. Nothing. And I can't wait to the meeting after the show when Eric and I talk about maybe having this stuff ready before the show starts. But that's okay. Again, calm. Calm. I'm calm. I'm cool. I'm collected. So, Eric, you're going to have to enter the conversation here, because we're going to need to talk to you. No, no, no, no. You're not going to get away with that. You're going to have to speak to me here, because we got you. Because I really am flying blind. I think we've got the AFP guy coming up in a few minutes, but I can't even swear to that. I believe we do, and maybe Tracy can give me a text on that particular bit of information. Eric, we're a little behind the eight ball today, wouldn't you say? I came in here, Eric.
1: We have some interesting things happening, yes.
0: Okay.
1: But, you know, this is live radio. Live broadcasting.
0: No. We're not. There's no radio anymore.
1: Right,
0: what do you mean? What's radio? Radio. No. We're broadcast. We're everything. We're wherever you are. We're radio. We're TV. We're streaming. And I'm at Mike Gallagher. By the way, why didn't you get excited about me getting the Mike Gallagher handle?
1: Well, I'm barely on X. I still call it Twitter. So, I mean, but you know, I'm excited. But you know, like on the inside, I just dropped my headphones.
0: But you're the one that caught up to ChatGPT a while ago.
1: I know. I caught up to ChatGPT, and I like it. I did something very unusual, actually, with ChatGPT a few weeks ago, which I don't recommend to anyone, which I can share if you want. It was a little scary.
0: Well, we may have to both tell childhood stories until
1: calls here. We're going to get that all fixed. The calls are here. Everyone's
0: all
1: ready
0: right.
1: to go. We can take John. We have Renee. We have Brian. We have Darren. Lots of people want to talk
0: all
1: about.
0: All right. So Roz, where are they? You got to tell me where they are,
1: sure,
0: what line number they are, and then you'll say, now do this just the way Frasier Crane did it, okay?
1: I'll do my best.
0: Let's do this. All right. You're going to say, Dr. Mike. Line 1 is whoever from wherever, and then I'll take over from there. Then you're going to have to know when I'm going to say goodbye to that person, so you're going to have to step in.
1: Okay.
0: Does that make sense?
1: Yes, it does.
0: All right, very good. Go.
1: All right, so Roz,
0: what do we have, Roz?
1: Let's start with line 1. We have Renee in Pittsburgh, Pennsylvania.
0: Thank you, Roz. Renee in Pittsburgh, Pennsylvania. It's Dr. Mike. I'm listening.
2: Hi, thanks for taking my call.
0: My pleasure.
2: I've lived in the Democratic city and the city's been run Democrat for 96 years. And if I've learned anything, no matter how good an idea and how great something sounds, they find a way to use it for nefarious reasons. And I think that's what this technology would do with this, with people being able to access
0: Government. No, I get it. I get, and there have been examples of that happening already. There have been cops that are chasing down an ex-wife and, you know, stalking them and using the technology. But, Renee, couldn't they use that technology now? Couldn't they use, they all have access to closed-circuit surveillance cameras. There's a camera, I guarantee you, on every corner in Pittsburgh.
2: Yeah, but, you know, if they could, they would. So there might be, you know, something AI gives them that these technologies don't. It goes further. And I'm all for AI.
0: Yeah.
2: Don't get me wrong. I want a plant here. A lot of Pittsburghers are against it, but I think it would bring revenue to our city and you know, help the tax base. But, you know, I just don't think that being able to just access all that would be, you know, wouldn't be used for nefarious reasons.
0: Got it. I appreciate it. Thanks very much, Renee. 21 minutes before the hour. One open line, 800-655-MIKE. Roz, who's next?
1: So we've got John. He's in Opelika, Alabama, and he is in favor of flock cameras.
0: Gotcha. John in Opelika, Alabama. I'm Dr. Mike, and I'm listening.
3: Yeah, it's actually Auburn, Alabama, but that's okay, Mike. Appreciate the call.
0: Sorry about that.
3: Hey, I'm all for it. I think you're exactly right. You know, there's going to be bad actors regardless of how good or great the technology is. But, you know, if you're a good guy and you're going about your daily business and you're doing, you know, you're not doing anything wrong, then who cares if somebody knows I'm at the grocery store or I'm at the hardware store or whatever. I mean, you know, but if it can catch bad guys, then I'm all for it. I think it's a great tool for the law enforcement to have.
0: I agree with you totally. Appreciate it, sir. And, you know, and thanks. And I do want to talk about bad faith. Yes, sir. Nice job, Roz. Yes, sir.
1: He's gone.
0: Yes, sir. Oh, now he's gone. Okay, Roz. Boy, you're having a day, Roz. You are having a day. Golly, you got the Diet Coke in here, though. We got that box checked. Sorry, sir. We had a little bit of a lack of communication there between Dr. Mike and Roz. At least the text line's working. It's blowing up. Florida. Okay, Mike, what do you see as the downside to them needing to get a warrant? You're going to tell me that every time you operate a surveillance camera called and that with using the flock technology, you're going to have to go to a judge and get a search warrant? Why don't they do that now? My theory is, and I don't mean to go pick on the great lady from Pittsburgh, people are so agitated at life. People are just looking for something to get agitated about. And politicians who never want to miss a headline are feeding into the hysteria over AI, over flock cameras, data centers. Data centers, another good battle. Nobody cares about a massive Walmart going up next door, but boy, a data center, that's where we draw the line. If we don't have data centers, we're not going to be able to power the AI that's going to make our lives better. And I'm telling you right now, a lot of this stems from people not knowing how much better AI is making your life. Guardrails, sure, I guess, I hope. Protections against privacy violations, absolutely. But you can't pretend that our lives aren't being dramatically impacted by artificial intelligence. And as the other texter said a few minutes ago, we don't do it, China's going to do it. What do you think China's going to do? What do you think China's going to do? Do you think that there's not a dominance, a battle for dominance going on right now in our world? And we're 39 days away from the midterm election. You better be prepared if they were to win. And I don't want to accept that they will, but we know they can. You got to know about what a socialist really means. You better know what socialism is all about. You better know exactly what socialism stands for. These people don't even want to use the S word, socialism, because once Americans know what it is, you're going to recoil in horror, and you wouldn't vote for a Democrat, Socialist of America candidate if your life depended on it. Ken Strang is the managing director for Americans for Prosperity. We're going to welcome him back as the Mike Gallagher Show continues for a busy Breaking News Friday. We're in the Salem News Channel studios in Southern California, getting ready for the big town hall tomorrow. Hope you can come out and join us there. And then we're coming to Phoenix in a couple of weeks. We've got some travels coming up. But right now, you and me together, fighting the good fight on the Mike Gallagher Show. 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
1: This portion of the Mike Gallagher Show sponsored by Americans for Prosperity, and I am glad it is because I appreciate what AFP is doing. You want to talk about the kind of the original grassroots activist organization for common sense in America? It's AFP. And I am so grateful for Kent Strang's perspective today. He's the managing director for Americans for Prosperity, and he joins us today. Welcome back. Welcome to Southern California. We're in L.A., and so far, Kent, nobody's lit me on fire. Nobody stabbed me. Nobody shot me. I've survived so far one day in Los Angeles.
2: Please be careful out there, Mike.
1: It's like, you know, New York City subway, Los Angeles, the 405. You take your life in your own hands, right?
2: You sure do.
1: Hey, welcome back. Tell us about the Socialism 20, well, in Chicago. There's another example of a big blue-run city where you take your life in your hands. Kent Strang, first of all, how did you come about attending the Socialism 2026 conference? Did you get an invitation?
2: Well, no, I did not get an invitation, but like you, I took my life in my hands, and I saw that it was on an opportunity to go, and I thought, they're never going to let me into the actual programming, and I'm not going to give my hard-earned dollars to a bunch of socialists, but let me go check it out. Let me look into the lobby. Let me see what kind of people are there. Let me overhear the conversations. Let me meld in. And what I found was pretty fascinating. It was at the Hyatt Regency in beautiful downtown Chicago, and the rooms per night cost $350 a night. I saw that the Starbucks line was 30 people deep for $8 lattes. Everybody in the lobby is on their MacBooks and on their iPhones. I thought that their Jordan collection on their feet was probably better than the ones on my feet. They were taking Ubers to get there, and there were protesters out front who were trying to strike for higher wages, and they didn't join their comrades in solidarity. And I kept thinking, man, these people might enjoy the fruits of the free market as much as you and I do, Mike, as they're attending Socialism 2026.
1: It's so hysterical, the level of hypocrisy from these young Zoomers. I saw Hassan Piker yesterday called himself the Rush Limbaugh for Zoomers. Oh, yeah, poor Rush is turning over in his grave at being compared to this guy. But they are hysterically wealthy and affluent and children of privilege. Just once, I want to see a DSA candidate, Kent, emerge who was like, it came from poverty and, you know, maybe a single mom, and they had to scrap and struggle. They're all like trust fund babies. These are all kids whose parents, I mean, you know, whether it's Zohran Mamdani, his mother, a wealthy filmmaker, Hassan Piker's got, you know, a gazillion-dollar mansion out here in Southern California. None of them are really true socialists the way the world understands socialism to be.
2: That's right. And that's what my takeaway was. It feels like it's cosplay. It feels like that they're at the San Diego Comic-Con dressing up as their favorite Star Wars character.
1: Yeah.
2: Wait a minute, Kent.
1: Look at the guy. What's it? Hassan Piker. Talk about cosplaying, wearing like a Mao Zedong outfit when he does appearances. He's got like the Mao suit on that he wears.
2: He sure does. And what's terrifying, though, is I look at the attendees and I look at some of the organizers, and it does give you pause, because maybe they don't know what they're in for. Maybe they're worried about higher prices at the gas pump. Maybe they're worried about housing costs. Maybe they're worried about student loans. And they're attracted to the allure of free stuff. They're attracted to socialism. When what caused those things to be high in the first place? It's government, and it's government regulations. It's the regulatory burdens.
1: Amen.
2: It's the red tape.
1: Amen.
2: Government made those things more expensive. And the socialists are offering these individuals liberation. It's liberation from all your problems. But what do we know about socialism, Mike? We know that it is about control. And what we're trying to do at Americans for Prosperity is show that socialism always brings control over your life. And what we're offering through free market ideas is freedom. And freedom will always win out in the United States. And we're a country that's founded on pursuing the American dream. And if we don't stop the toehold on socialism, we'll stamp out the American dream. And we're going to stand and fight to make sure that we let Americans know how dangerous socialism is and that we need to protect our constitutional republic and protect the freedoms that we hold so dearly.
1: So let's talk about what you're doing to fight back. You've launched FightSocialism.com because AFP is always about solutions rather than just complaining about problems. In the minute or so we have together, let's talk about what FightSocialism.com is all about and how our audience can participate, Kent.
2: That's right. 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It's not enough to yell at your television or just to vote anymore. You got to get in the ring and you got to take a swing at socialism.
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1: All right, more coming up on this busy, busy Friday, including the firebrand speech from Benjamin Netanyahu. You thought he was really igniting passion a couple of years ago at the UN. Wait till you see what he did yesterday. That and more as we continue this breaking news episode of the Mike Gallagher Show from Los Angeles on a Friday. Stay with me.
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2: Gosh, it's great to have you here, and we are in the Salem News Channel Southern California studios. We're in Los Angeles getting ready for tomorrow's big event, huge town hall. They got over 1,000 people coming. AM 870, The Answer, here in Los Angeles, and the Reagan Gold Group are presenting Town Hall 2026, and they invited me to be a part of it. I'm going to do a 9/11 tribute that I'm actually pretty proud of. I think people in... here in Los Angeles, we'll like the presentation of looking back 25 years ago. I'll also be on a panel with my colleagues and friends, Larry Elder, Larry O'Connor, Alex Marlowe, Jennifer Horn. I just saw Jen down the hall here doing her terrific morning show, The Morning Answer, here on AM 870. The Answer, Steve Hilton, who was mocked by Mayor Karen Bass yesterday for his British accent. I don't know. They're getting a little desperate. Although every poll suggests Steve cannot win, I keep reminding myself that the world said Donald Trump cannot win either. So who knows? Nick Shirley's going to be here, the YouTube sensation, the young man who's uncovering all kinds of fraud all over America. So it's going to be a big event, and I'm honored to be a part of it, and I hope to see you there. There are some tickets left, am870theanswer.com, am870theanswer.com for your tickets to tomorrow's Town Hall 2026 at the Ambassador Auditorium in Pasadena, California. It's so funny because there are people here I love so much. And when you say things like, I hate Los Angeles, it's kind of like people have said to me all my life, I hate New York. And I get it. You know, you got to have a stomach for it. And that's exactly how I feel about L.A. You got to have a stomach for Los Angeles. You got to be prepared to go an hour and 37 minutes in an Uber from the airport to the hotel in Glendale, California. Glendale's not exactly, you know, Mexico. Hour and 40 minutes, because you just crawl along in the traffic. It's really kind of I'll say it and I'll get in trouble for saying it, but I'm going to say it anyway. It's an awful place to live and work. I don't know how people do it. I said that to Jen last night. How do you do this? And she just gave me that knowing grin. You either get it or you don't. And I think it's like being in New York. You go to New York, same thing. You got to have a stump for it. You get on the train. People are going to be yelling. You might get lit on fire. Somebody's going to urinate or worse on the street corner. You're going to get panhandled at every corner. The stench of marijuana is everywhere. The trash, the potholes. And yet people say it's New York. It's New York. It's the Yankees. It's theater. It's restaurants. It's the best of everything. It's everything. The museums, the bustle. I grew up my whole life dreaming of someday living and working in New York. Got there, been there, done that. Not all it's cracked up to be. And it's the same with Los Angeles. I mean, I said to the bat out of hell driving Uber driver yesterday, because Waymo doesn't quite extend where I wanted it to go. I can't take any Waymos out here like I can in Phoenix. And Waymo, that's the ride of the future. Elon's robo-taxis, that's the ride of the future. Please, dear Lord, let me live long enough to not have to get in the back seat of an uncomfortable black Chevy Suburban with Bruno driving like a bat out of hell on the freeways to get me for an hour and 40 minutes, braking and accelerating and stopping and starting and zooming. He was awful, awful. Give me a Waymo or a robo-taxi where I got no interaction with another human being and they drive perfectly. Because you know what? That day is coming. That's not a fantasy. That's reality. That's reality. And I kind of love it. I kind of love the new technology. I love AI. I love ChatGPT and Grok and what's the new one? Muse. Now I found Muse. It's amazing what wonders this technology is presenting to the average American. It's an astounding thing. Wait till AI tries to tackle the traffic problem in LA. I mean, what, you can't figure out high-speed rail, Governor Newsom? You can't add roads? You can't put up what's wrong? You think it ought to take an hour and 40 minutes to get from LAX to Glendale on a Thursday afternoon? And everybody just puts up with it because I guess there is no alternative other than to move. And a lot of people are moving. A lot of people are leaving. A lot of people are saying, enough, I can't live this way. It's what I said about New York. I don't want to live that way. I mean, they let a I know I use that example a lot, but they literally lit a woman on fire on the subway, and people just basically yawned. Oh, well. Oh, well. She wasn't rich and famous. She was just an ordinary New Yorker minding her business, and some lunatic lit her on fire, burned her alive. She stood there, flames coming off her body, on the subway in New York City, and people acted like that was just another day in Manhattan. Sitting in a car for an hour and 40 minutes, bumper-to-bumper traffic, miserable, yesterday in that's just another day in Los Angeles. And, you know, there is a reality to life being recognized in a way that you don't have to live your life this way. And you don't have to live your life in a cave. You don't have to live your life refusing to advance. I know people for years, they refused to get a cell phone. They wouldn't be on a computer. They didn't like fax machines. They didn't like anything. They want, and I get it, change is hard. And there is a practical challenge to AI. And I think about this all the time. All the jobs that are being lost. And I get it, I know, and it's terrible. You know how many New York cab drivers, or even LA car service workers, drivers are out of work? When the robo-taxis take over, not going to be any real drivers? I get it. So you can either, as the Washington State texter who's criticizing me for embracing this new world we're in, this brave new world, because I'm not being sensitive to the jobs that are being lost, you can bay at the moon, Washington State, or you can accept that this is where we are. And Americans aren't going to reject it. When you see the benefits that technology offers, you'll never go back. You'll never want to go back. And this is the battle right now. And Trump sees it, I think, more clearly than anybody. That's why he's resisting guardrails. He's resisting government regulations because he knows how humanity.
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1: I was on the phone this week with one of my friends from Chapter. I'm so grateful to get to tell you about Chapter. I've been behind in this microphone and in front of these cameras for years and years, and so honored to tell you the truth that the response you've given us, thanks to our partnership of with Chapter, is kind of unbelievable. Carrie is a stroke survivor in New York. She was about to lose her doctor of over 20 years to a network change. Her advisor found her Chapter advisor found her a 5-star plan that kept her doctor in network, then spent nearly 40 minutes walking her through a glitchy digital enrollment. 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Let's be connected to the message of Benjamin Netanyahu. Cut. Let's start with cut number 6. Here's the Israeli Prime Minister calling out the mayor of New York directly. Now, this really reprehensible guy, this trust fund baby, this Nepo baby Democrat socialist, Zohran Mamdani, believes that Benjamin Netanyahu ought to be arrested in the streets of New York. Yesterday, the Prime Minister of Israel took to the podium at the UN General Assembly and leveled a message directly towards the mayor of New York.
2: Mr. Mamdani, since you were elected mayor of this city, many Jews no longer feel safe in New York. They talk to me. They tell me. This isn't the city we remember. It changed so quickly. Now, it's no wonder. You praise criminals convicted of supporting Hamas. You count as friends people like Hassan Piker, who said America deserved 9/11. America deserved 9/11. Some friends you have. You invite into your home a Palestinian journalist who filmed Hamas terrorists beating and torturing Israeli hostages, and later admitted that he refused to publish the videos in order to protect, you guessed it, the terrorists. Your wife liked the post praising the October 7th massacre. She liked another post saying Tel Aviv shouldn't exist. You refuse to condemn any of that. You falsely, repeatedly accuse Israel of genocide. Mr. Mamdani, you try to stop me from coming here. You try to silence me. Well, you can't silence me. You can't silence the truth.
1: Wow. Can't silence me, you can't silence the truth. Powerful, powerful, powerful stuff. And to this narrative that Israel is guilty of genocide, a canard if there ever was one, a lie, a bald-faced lie repeated over and over and over again. The Prime Minister of Israel very eloquently asked a question. Does the state of Israel in providing aid, polio vaccinations, you think we're guilty of genocide? Listen to what he said in a response to that damnable lie that Israel is somehow genocidal.
2: And while Hamas did everything possible to keep Palestinian civilians in harm's way, often at gunpoint, Israel did everything possible to get them out of harm's way. We sent millions of text messages warning civilians to leave combat areas. We made millions of phone calls. We dropped millions of leaflets. I want to ask you some questions. What genocidal regime gives a million polio vaccinations to the enemy's population? What genocidal regime enables the distribution of 2 million tons of food into Gaza? That's a ton for every person. Accusing Israel of genocide is the greatest lie of the century. If you want to know how big a lie, if you want to know how absurd it is, listen to Colonel John Spencer. He's head of urban warfare studies at West Point. He's considered one of the world's, or perhaps the world's foremost expert on urban warfare. I think he's with us today. Colonel Spencer has studied every urban war from antiquity to modern times, from ancient Greece to Mosul to Gaza. And here's what Colonel Spencer says. Israel has done more to prevent civilian casualties in war than any other military in history. In history.
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3: Not sure about going to Boston in the springtime, but we're going to Los Angeles here in the fall. It's a nice, nice kind of crisp, cool day in L.A. Hope it's going to be under 100 degrees in Phoenix. We're going to be there in a few weeks, too, for the big Battleground Talkers Tour. Larry Elder and I are going to be there together on stage. Go to 960thepatriot.com to order your tickets for the Battleground Tour October 22nd. In Phoenix. I'll see you there. Seth Liebson will be there. I'll be there. I love going to Phoenix. And look, I don't want people who like what we do in Southern California to think that something's wrong with you for liking it here, for living here. This is where you live. This is what you do. I'm feeling a little guilty about my comments. I admit, not one of my favorite places.

0: But you know what? That doesn't mean there aren't a lot of wonderful people here who've made this their home, and this is all they know. For people who live in Los Angeles, I was thinking a little bit about this. You know, if you're from Ohio, you're used to Ohio. If you're from Massachusetts, as crazy as Massachusetts can be, you like Massachusetts. And it's a little obnoxious for me, I know, to come along and say, hey, you know what? I don't like this place. I don't like this town. I don't like this city. I don't like the traffic. All right, well, go home. Go back to Florida. And there are people who wouldn't want to live in Florida. They don't like the heat, the humidity, the alligators, the mosquitoes, the hurricanes. Oh, boy, oh, boy, oh, boy. Anyway, tomorrow, big event in Pasadena, October 22nd, Phoenix. And here today, you and me together fighting the good fight. I want you to be aware of something. Right now, we are in a giant propaganda siege. There's an effort underway. And let me tell you what the effort is. Nobody knows what's going to happen in 39 days. Crazy, violent socialists are on the ballot all throughout America. And I'm not exaggerating. They are crazy. They are violent. And, of course, they're socialists and communists and Marxists. We've never seen such a contrast. But it's coming at a time when people are driving past the gas station in town and seeing gas at $4.70 a gallon. Forgetting that it was higher under Biden, but that's just, we got to stipulate, that's just baked into the cake. That's a given. We've got short memories. Nobody wants to remember what the economy was like under Biden. You want to know what it's like now. And you have a president who promised to make it better. And I understand that. And right now, with this war in Iran, gas prices are not where they need to be. I think there's a theory that's probably viable. If gas prices were low, we'd win in the midterms in 39 days. Gas prices are maybe going to be high. Maybe we're going to lose. Maybe we're going to get walloped. Mark Halperin now is running around saying the sky is falling. The Democrats are going to win everything. Huge wins. There's an effort underway. A massive, massive effort underway to convince you that Republicans don't stand a chance. And you better be aware of that effort. You got to know what smart people are doing. These are not dumb people. They know Mark Halperin's not a dummy. Nate Silver is no dumb person. These are people who are sophisticated and articulate. They are good at what they do. And one thing they want to do, I'm convinced, you know it and I know it, is they want to influence the outcome of the election. They want you to think, it doesn't matter if you show up, we're going to lose anyway. And I'm going to tell you, flat out, they are wrong in that assertion. And I don't know anything about the future except this fact. If we show up, we're going to win. And that's not an opinion. That's not hyperbole. That's not blind optimism. If we show up, we're going to win. If you stay home, the Democrat Socialists of America are going to take over this country. I don't know how, and you think I'm fear-mongering. Somebody, some fake Republican in New Jersey yesterday was blowing up our text line saying I'm fear-mongering. No, that's not fear-mongering. When I say the Democrat Party has become the party of political violence, you know it's true. You see all the things that are being said about Charlie Kirk, about Trump, about assassinations, about bloodshed. You see the polls that show that a scary percentage of Democrats favor killing your opponent. Killing your opponent. The Democratic Socialists of America have to be defeated. Yesterday, Senator Mike Lee was on Fox Business with Larry Kudlow, and they had an exchange that was very important. Senator Mike Lee was asked by Larry if Republicans can win in November. Check out his answer.
1: Can the GOP beat the Democratic Socialists of America in this midterm election?
2: We can, we must, and we will beat the Democratic Socialists of America, because the American people want their lives to become more affordable again. We want to reinvigorate the American dream. We want to restore the permissionless society that can operate outside of government. The Democratic Socialists of America want to inject more government into everything we do. That makes us all poor. That makes us all less free. These are things that are contrary to the American DNA. We will not tolerate those things. American voters will not elect those things this November.
0: We can, we must, and he said we will. Here's another truth bomb from the best governor in America, Governor Ron DeSantis. He was on Fox News Channel last night with Sean Hannity.
3: On giving voters meaningful choices in primaries. It's just kind of the way it's evolved. I think there are reforms that could help that. I do think that would increase participation, but that's going to be a discussion for another day. Now we're in a situation of all the things that have been done, the border, other things that voters like. If there are things you wish the Republicans would have done, well, they're definitely not going to get done if you put the DSA in charge. In fact, everything would be dead on arrival. And they would basically spend the last 2 years of President Trump's presidency just trying to go after him and his administration. It'll be nonstop hearings from morning to night. And that's all they'll do. They're not going to do a single thing that will actually benefit the American people.
0: They're not. They're not going to do a single thing that will benefit the American people. Governor DeSantis is right. And I hope and I pray that we show up. Again, victory is a foregone conclusion. What do you think is going to happen? What do you think is going to be next? I mean, Arkansas sent me a text. I'll pay higher gas prices, even higher than I'm paying now, as long as I don't have to live in a country run by communists. Freedom isn't free. Freedom is on the line. I am, of course, despondent over John Thune, as I'm sure you are, Mitch McConnell, Lisa Murkowski, Tom Tillis, these bitter, angry, vicious Republicans who have done everything they can to thwart President Trump's efforts to get the Save America Act passed. It's disgusting. But I'm going to tell you, we can win in spite of that. We can win in spite of their obstinate, stubborn, vicious refusal to give the American people what we want when it comes to voter integrity. It comes down to a very simple formula. The formula is making it too big to rig, to quote President Trump. But, of course, the gloom, the doom, the fear-mongering, the effort to demoralize you is in full force right now. They're doing everything they can to convince you that that winning is inevitable for the Democrats. What do you think is going to happen? Mark Halperin is a guy. He's got a podcast with my friend Larry O'Connor, who's going to be here tomorrow in Los Angeles with us at the big Town Hall 2026. Mark Halperin says that his Trump sources claim that President Trump's worst nightmare imaginable has arrived. Rod Dreher is on social media saying, "I'm in a red state and all my Republican friends have turned on Trump." And, of course, that contradicts every single poll that says that Trump has a higher approval rating today among Republicans than any president in American history. Now, perhaps you think that poll is a lie. But the anecdotal musings of people like Rod Dreher fly in the face of all of the data that suggests that Republicans are on board with President Trump, despite the many challenges we face. 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
1: 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Let's dive in and see what you think is going to happen in 39 days from now. Do you realize the way you're being played? Do Americans get it? And look, people can be fooled. I got a call yesterday from a reporter doing a story about some poor lady who tried to go online through our show, kind of indirectly, and got scammed. Smart lady. Took $15,000 out of her bank account and was going to go to another bank. And again, not a dumb person, a wonderful lady. Been listening to us for years. And we felt horrible. We jumped on it, found out it had nothing to do with us, thank goodness. It had nothing to do with our partner, thank goodness. It has to do with the easy way people can be tricked. There are scammers out there. There are identity thieves. There are people that want to steal your... You know how it is, right? But you may not know how it is when it comes to propaganda. Like, oh, the Democrats are guaranteed a win on November the 3rd. They are not. Normal Americans aren't going to elect this freak show. God-loving, patriotic, America-loving citizens are not going to elect these people. I'm convinced of that. Let's see what you think. Doug's in Dallas, Texas. Hey, Doug, welcome to the show. How are you?
2: Hey, Mike.
1: Man, hey, Doug, you there? Hey. Thank you, sir. Welcome.
2: I've been listening to you a while. I found you maybe a couple of years ago on Salem when I got antenna TV because I didn't want to play the cable anymore. But
1: gotcha.
2: Yeah, and I want to tell you, good luck with your condition. I really wish you well on that.
1: Thank you. It's going to be great. I appreciate it.
2: I love your positive attitude. I've seen that in you, and I really enjoy that.
1: You feel that way about the midterm elections, Doug? Do you feel positive about November 3rd?
2: I do, because I still believe in the silent majority very much. I think, you remember in the past election 2 years ago, it was a lot. We turned out big time because we saw.
1: You bet. And we can turn out big time again. I'm telling you, Doug, if we show up, we'll win. Thanks for your kind words. I'm glad you found us. Deanna is in Illinois. Hi, Deanna. How are you?
3: I'm good. How are you, Mike? Super excited to talk to you today.
1: I'm excited to talk to you, too. How are you feeling about November 3rd?
3: So I was a little worried, but yesterday I saw John Frederick, TikTok by John Frederick, that said he was going to fool everybody and you're going to be looking for him after this election because he feels strongly we're going to gain 2 seats in the Senate. We'll lose one. and we're going to retain the house. So I'm going with that, wow. And we need to go with that. I need to believe that because I have a grandkid on the way, and I don't want him or her living in a communist country. So I'm positive. That's exactly, I'm trying to stay positive.
1: Yeah, that's exactly. And John's a smart guy. John's a real smart guy. And he's an inside the beltway kind of a, and this is the fact, the fact of the matter is there is this coordinated propaganda effort underway. There's a wave of propaganda, and you're going to get it from really strange, you may get it from Fox News. You're going to hear from people who say, ah, it's over. There's too much, these guys are too popular. Popular? Hassan Piker is popular. Abdul El Sayed is what's popular about him? They're popular? Yeah, I know young people want free stuff. That alone isn't going to work. And a belief that somehow Democrats have a better economic proposition than what we're seeing right now? You know it's a pipe dream. I know it's a pipe dream. And best part of all, they know it's a pipe dream. A lot of people are fired up about these flock cameras. Congressman Craig Stube serves Florida's 17th Congressional District. He's got legislation pending that would make cops have to go get a warrant in order to operate a flock camera. Is that a good idea? We'll ask Congressman Stube coming up. 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
9: From ABC News, I'm Wayne Cabot. The Coast Guard says it has now found debris from a missing medevac flight hours after it radioed that it was flying blind.
10: Roger, you said you're coming in blind, is that what you said? Okay, you declare an emergency.
9: From liveatc.net, it was traveling from Bermuda to Boston, debris turning up now off Nantucket. The search continues for the six people aboard, four from Canada, two from Bermuda. Not clear why the patient was being transferred. The Pacific has a fast-growing, intensifying hurricane, Nolo, a Category 3 now, 200 miles about off of Morrow Reef, Hawaii. Much of California will be suffering through temps 15 to 20 degrees above average into Thursday. The heat explains maybe some of the empty seats at Dodger Stadium for ALDS Game 1 against the Braves. It was 100 degrees. Those who stayed got to see the Dodgers win. Other Game 1 winners, the White Sox over Cleveland, Tampa Bay over the Yankees. The Fly Dubai pilot who fended off an attack by his co-pilot at 34,000 feet says he respectfully had turned away for a couple of minutes when his co-pilot said he wanted to go pray. And then later, he was attacked from behind.
11: There was a big blow to the back of my head.
9: Hitting him with a cockpit emergency axe.
12: Senior intelligence and law enforcement officials have identified the co-pilot in Wednesday's Fly Dubai incident as 29-year-old Hammam al-Hammami, an Omani national. Multiple sources familiar with the investigation say the suspect was previously flagged as a, quote, security risk, telling ABC News he was found in possession of extremist materials while serving as a co-pilot trainee for another airline. He was later grounded from flying for 1 year. Marcus Moore, ABC News, London.
13: Hello, Ohio.
9: Campaigning today, President Trump said that if Republican Vivek Ramaswamy loses, he won't be giving aid to Ohio. This is ABC News.
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9: There's no one who wanted Tom Kim to win today more than Tom Kim. The South Korean golfer's gold medal wins him an exemption from military service back home. He shot a 6-under-64. This is not the first time Tennessee Correction Commissioner Frank Strada has had to deal with executions going wrong. As Arizona's prison official, he oversaw a series of botched executions there, too. Now he's out in Tennessee.
15: The head of Tennessee's prison system is now resigning after this week's botched execution of death row inmate Krista Pike. Governor Bill Lee making that announcement, saying Commissioner Frank Strada will leave his post sometime this month. Lee has now paused all executions in the state to allow for an independent review. This was the second failed execution in the state this year. Meanwhile, lawyers for Pike say that she's in critical condition and on a ventilator. Overnight, they asked for an emergency motion to preserve of all the evidence related to the botched execution attempt.
9: Her lawyer is saying that the resignation doesn't do a thing to help Krista now. They say that what happened to her reflects a systemic failure going beyond any one person. Daylight saving time ends in 4 weeks, and President Trump wants to keep it going on social media, calling out Senator Tom Cotton for voting against the Sunshine Protection Act, which would make daylight saving time year-round. Trump calls a Republican a friend of his, but shared his cell phone number on social media. We tried. Voicemail full. Wayne Cabot, ABC News.
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6: Everything you want to know about flock cameras is going to come your way this hour. Everything you want to know about a feel-good story that is going to put some warmth in your heart is going to come your way. There was an 81-year-old man who was working 14-hour days lugging around big, heavy pieces of luggage, delivering lost luggage. You know how if you lose your luggage and the airlines finds the luggage and then they deliver it to your house? This poor man, at 81 years old, was working that job in order to try to help pay for his wife's cancer treatment. Somebody found out about it, and there's going to be a real happy ending that you're going to appreciate. That's all coming your way. Yesterday, Benjamin Netanyahu has got his critics, his haters, infuriated. They're furious with him. Why? Because he went to the UN and he told the truth about this war with Hamas. And they don't know what to make of that. They don't know what to do with that. They don't know how to handle that. They don't know how to respond to cold, hard facts. And as somebody who went to Israel a few weeks after the October 7th massacre, who saw the evil Hamas deeds up close and personal, I have a very deep appreciation for what the Prime Minister of Israel said yesterday on the floor of the United Nations. Here he is.
7: This is these Hamas monsters. They slaughtered Holocaust survivors. They burned babies alive in front of their parents. They beheaded our men. They brutally raped our women, and then they murdered them. Altogether, they slaughtered 1,200 Israelis that day. I want to give you an idea of what this means for a country of 10 million. Proportionately, this is equal to 40,000 innocent Americans slaughtered in less than 24 hours. That's 16 times 9/11. 16 9/11s that occurred not very far from here. On that darkest of days, our enemies expected us to collapse. Well, we didn't collapse. Instead, we rose and fought like lions.
6: There are a lot of empty seats in the UN General Assembly because a lot of them stormed out. There were protests outside the United Nations. You see, the thing about criticizing Israel is that if you'll notice, and if you'll pay close attention to the people who hate Israel and hate Netanyahu and believe that Israel is guilty of being genocidal, committing a genocide against the Palestinian people because of what Hamas has done to Gaza. Hamas knows exactly what it's doing. They use human beings as shields. They put their operations in hospitals and schools. We all know the drill. They've got all the miles and miles of tunnels. They are an evil, maniacal, devious, demon inspired Lot. And yet, when people criticize Israel, they never want to talk about what started this conflict, the latest conflict. They never want to talk about October 7th. They never want to talk about what Hamas did. And Benjamin Netanyahu knows that. And it's why he walked into the UN yesterday and reminded the world what those monsters did. And for what? For what reason? Defending themselves? That was an act of aggression that was simply designed to terrorize Jewish people, to rape, to maim, to torture, to murder, to burn alive children, to do all the horrific things that they did. And they're the good guys? So explain something to me. Riddle me this, Batman. If you're critical of Israel, are you willing to own what Hamas did on October 7th? In other words, do you just view this conflict, this military might of Israel, aided by countries like the United States, do you just view it as October 8th on? Do you pretend that October 7th didn't happen? Because that's what it feels to me like these young Zoomers, these young kids, these Nepo babies, these trust fund kids, all these Democrat Socialists of America kids, they never want to talk about what the terrorists actually did that resulted in the wrath of Israel. Why is that? Why won't they condemn terrorism? Why won't they condemn the bad guys? Mike Rogers wants to know, in Michigan, he was on Hannity last night on Fox News, and he asked of his opponent, Abdul El-Sayed, why don't you ever criticize the Islamic radical extremist terrorists who have committed so much harm to other human beings? Mike Rogers put it in a very simple way last night.
2: Sean, he could not condemn the terrorist who tried to attack and kill 140 Jewish children right here in Michigan, loaded his car with explosives and gasoline, tried to blow up 140 kids in the name of Hezbollah. Hurt people is all he could come up with. And this guy is just so completely dishonest. Think of this. This guy had the courage to stand up. And he got very emotional. The guy that asked the question, who was Persian and from Iran, had family that had been murdered, family that had been beaten because they didn't wear their hijab correctly, family had whipped by a whip. He outlined all of this. And all you got was some kind of word salad. He couldn't condemn the IRGC, who has American blood on its hands in Iraq, killed our soldiers. Matter of fact, this is the same group that tried to have a terrorist attack in Washington, D.C. to kill the Saudi ambassador. He can't condemn that. But behind closed doors, he tells people, well, we can't really do this because people are sad. He is dishonest. He'll tell you something behind closed doors. He'll tell you something completely with this word salad and try to confuse people. And by the way, this is overwhelmingly young students to make sure that you don't know exactly where he stands. I just think this is so disqualifying. Tell us who you are, Abdul. Tell us where you stand on these things. Pick your team. And the problem is he often picks teams that aren't pro-American.
6: It's a great question. What side are you on? What pick a team. Pick a side. Make up your mind. What was it? Wasn't it Ilhan Omar who said some people did something on 9/11? So look, this is what's all on the ballot. I know we're stressed, we're challenged. Don't worry, I'm going to lift your spirits. Before we talk to Congressman Greg Stube of Florida...
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1: 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It's here, finally. 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There's a story of an elderly Texas man named Don Johnson. Dallas-Fort Worth area, an area I know quite well. And a guy named Aaron Howell lost his luggage. Now, you know how it works with the airlines. If you ever have this happen, and it can be a nightmare, but they're pretty good about getting the luggage to you. His door cam caught this 81-year-old man slowly and painstakingly struggling to carry his luggage, his heavy luggage, up a steep flight of stairs. Well, this story is going to warm your heart. Wait till you hear what good people are doing for this elderly delivery driver, 81-year-old Don Johnson.
2: An 81-year-old man who is still helping deliver luggage may soon be able to retire thanks to the kindness of strangers.
3: We love this story. It's very, very sweet. A woman was moved by these images. Some of the images were captured by her doorbell camera of Don Johnson. There he is, climbing up a steep flight of stairs to deliver her lost luggage. Well, after learning more about his story, she then started a GoFundMe campaign in hopes of helping him retire. Fox 4's Lori Brown joins us live with his story. This is pretty special, Lori.
4: It is, Casey, and what one woman took the time to learn is that for Don, his work is not only grueling for his age, it is also keeping him from his wife, who is battling cancer.
5: This is the video that moved one woman to want to help a then stranger named Don Johnson. Aaron Howell wrote on GoFundMe, "The other day I looked out my door cam and saw an 81-year-old man slowly and painstakingly carrying my heavy luggage that had been lost on a recent flight up a steep flight of stairs. It completely broke my heart to see a man of his age doing such intense, grueling physical labor. So I opened my door to meet him and to offer my help." Howell learned that Don wasn't working to simply stay active, as some choose to do in their sunset years. He was working to make ends meet with the only job he could find, an independent contractor job delivering lost airline luggage.
6: I left not knowing anything like this would happen.
5: Don explained to Aaron that he would rather be spending time with his wife, Josephine.
6: We met in Houston in 1968, and I had just come out of the Army.
5: They got married 7 months later. Now, 57 years later, Josephine is battling pancreatic cancer.
6: Cancer is exhausting sometimes. The chemo can be exhausting for a couple of days. She doesn't get out of bed, and going up and down the stairs to the kitchen to get her food and things like that is important.
5: With medical bills and everyday costs piling up, Dawn took on additional hours. Erin posted her video online, and the message resonated. As of Wednesday afternoon, more than 1,700 people have made donations, totaling more than $100,000.
6: And some have made comments, and they're praying for us. And yeah, it's just, it's a joyful feeling.
5: The outpouring of support, bringing hope to Josephine.
0: I can face it. I think that's a big difference.
6: I think I'm going to be able to stop working, and that's amazing. So we're not quite totally over the hump yet, but we're getting there very quickly.
0: I'm still overwhelmed by the just outpouring of kindness and care.
4: Aaron's goal is to raise $150,000 for the Johnsons' living expenses and medical bills, and they're already two-thirds of the way there. Casey?
7: Heather, do you need a tissue?
2: I know, right? It's just real. Yeah. You know what? People are so kind.
7: I know. This is really, we're in a divided time, it feels like, yeah. But then you see stories like this, and it's a good reminder there are an awful lot of great people still out there.
1: That's exactly right. Casey, the anchor there in Dallas, is so right. We're in divided times. We're polarized. It feels like we're all, look at that story. And Tracy, just my producer, just filled me in. You want to know where the GoFundMe is right now? You ready for this? $800,000. The original goal was $150,000, which means that Don Johnson, this 81-year-old husband, this loving husband, will never again have to work a day in his life. He will be able to spend his time with his loving wife. And that is because of the goodness of the American people. Don't ever forget how good Americans are. Congressman Greg Stube on the Flock Camera debate next.
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1: 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Congressman Greg Stube serves Florida's 17th Congressional District, and he does it with honor and distinction, and it's a real honor to welcome Congressman Stube to the Mike Gallagher Show as we broadcast today from Southern California. Congressman, you know, you're one of my favorite congressmen, so don't get me wrong. I don't want to start off on the wrong foot. I didn't have it on my bingo card that I'm a little confused about your legislation requiring a warrant for flock cameras. Now, I get the concern that people have, but spell out for us, Congressman, why you've introduced

0: legislation that would basically require communities, law enforcement, you know, everybody to get a warrant in order to even utilize these controversial flock cameras. Explain your thinking and tell us all about your legislation, sir.
1: Yeah, first, at the big picture, there's this thing called the Fourth Amendment that protects us against unreasonable searches and seizures that should preface any type of law enforcement action before they do it. Became kind of personal to me when we had an incident and several incidents now in Florida. One of them was right here in my district at SPD, where you had an individual who was an officer who was using flock cameras to surveil his ex-wife over hundreds of times. Just recently, and I think she testified in the Senate hearing, you had a Floridian who was actually put in prison for 13 days in solitary confinement for 3 days, and turns out they had the wrong vehicle all this time. So,
0: yeah.
1: And then you had the hearing this week where the flock CEOs and some of these guys didn't even bother to show up to testify before a Senate hearing. So basically what my legislation does, it provides exemptions for things that are timely: kidnappings, murders, ICE, Border Patrol, all of those type of things are exempted under the legislation. But if it's a typical crime that is being investigated by law enforcement, then you need to go get a warrant before you can surveil people. In the great state of Florida, we actually have a privacy clause in our Constitution. You have a right to privacy in the great state of Florida, which is one of many reasons why people are flocking here. And you shouldn't be surveilled by law enforcement just because they want to keep tracks of their girlfriends and keep track of their ex-wife without reasonable suspicion, probable cause, and certainly a warrant if it dictates that. So that's kind of where we are. This is kind of a starting point. I obviously can only file legislation as it relates to federal law. Governor DeSantis has recently banned flock cameras on state roads. I recognize I come from a law enforcement family. My dad was a sheriff. My brother's still on the force in Manatee County. So I recognize the uses of them for law enforcement purposes, which is why we have a whole list of exemptions of those crimes like kidnapping and things where there's not time to go and get a warrant, where law enforcement needs to act very quickly and swiftly. I'm not banning it altogether. We're just taking reasonable steps to ensure that it's not abused.
0: Seems like a very reasonable approach, because you're right. For all the stories we're hearing about abuse, and there are, you're completely correct. There's also tons of stories that are coming out, it seems, almost on a daily basis, of kidnappers, rapists, murderers being captured because they're utilizing this flock technology. Because you do come from a law enforcement background. That's why I was so looking forward to talking to you, because every cop I talk to loves these things. Every detective I've spoken to says this technology is a game changer for us. It is letting us capture bad guys in real time. We are capturing bad guys in real time. And the criticism, and I don't think this necessarily applies to you, but the criticism is this is a lot of grandstanding. People are worried about data centers and flock cameras and AI, and the machines are taking all over. I have to tell you that the way you present it sounds very reasonable to me, Congressman. On the other hand, you said something that caught my eye, caught my ear. You said, "Well, that we have a expectation of privacy here in Florida." You go through Florida, there's a surveillance camera on every street corner. There's no shortage of surveillance cameras in Florida, as you well know. Do we really have an expectation of privacy when we go out in public in Florida or in anywhere in America?
1: Well, you have a constitutional right and expectation of privacy in Florida. Now, if you're on a public road, obviously that goes away. But having these different cameras everywhere and surveilling everything is fine from a law enforcement purpose if it's being used for that. But if it's being abused to surveil your girlfriend or your ex-girlfriend or your ex-wife, there was 46 different instances across the country where this is happening. You have, under the Fourth Amendment, if a law enforcement officer is surveilling you, they need to have reasonable suspicion, probable cause, and if those things are happening, not, you know, if it's a typical crime that's not timely, like kidnapping or murder or rape or these type of things that have been exempted under the bill that I filed, then go get a warrant and then get the information that you need through the warrant process. You can't just go into my cell phone information. You can't go into databases without a warrant or reasonable suspicion or probable cause. You can't pull a vehicle over without reasonable suspicion or probable cause. So you shouldn't be able to use flock cameras to surveil for illegitimate purposes.
0: So does that expectation apply to all the thousands and thousands of closed circuit surveillance cameras that are in your state, in your district, everywhere on every corner? I mean, is this going to apply to every, because that's how the flock cameras, as I understand it, the technology is, they're surveillance cameras that then are able to process license plates, be able to track the movement of somebody who's missing or somebody who they're trying to seek. I mean, how broad will your legislation go?
1: Well, mine is, again, there's all those serious crimes that are exempted under the bill. Obviously, this is right. Just the beginning process to get a conversation started. And again, this is at the federal level. So I can't do anything to control what Sarasota County is going to do. I can't do anything to control what the state of Florida is going to do, because that's all governed by state and local jurisdictions. But at the federal level, if they're going to be using these, which all of these are interconnected, I think flock camera alone has like 180,000 cameras connected nationwide, which is good if they're actually using it for a legitimate law enforcement purpose. If they're not being used for a legitimate law enforcement purpose and these things are connected nationwide, they can be greatly abused.
0: Well, that's what, and obviously the abuse has to be dealt with head on, and you're doing that. And again, I'm not totally comfortable disagreeing with you in any way, shape, or form, because I appreciate your track record and the work you do, Congressman. And I'm grateful. I know our audience is grateful for you popping on kind of at the last minute to explain your legislation here on the Mike Gallagher Show. All the best. Let's talk again soon, sir. Keep fighting the good fight.
1: Yeah, sounds good. Thank you.
0: Appreciate it. Congressman Greg Stube, again, U.S. Army vet. I mean, he's a no-nonsense guy, and I am grateful, and I'm good thing we had him on the show, because it's good to know that there was this exemption, this carve-out for serious crimes. Kidnapping, murder, rape. I mean, and there has to be an exemption. And look, there's no question he's right that abuses to the flock camera system have to be addressed. 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
1: 13 minutes before the hour, a busy, busy day. A lot of text messages pouring in. I like this on the flock camera debate. Wisconsin writes, the flock cameras is a people problem, not a camera problem or a technology problem. If cops are abusing the cameras to stalk people, then that's on the cop for stalking them. You got to keep the cameras, install more, and deal with the problem of people who abuse them. I don't think that's unreasonable. West Virginia, Guy says the use of flock cameras and similar systems do not fall under the Fourth Amendment right to rights to search and seizure. You don't have any expectation of privacy in public. And if you noticed, even Congressman Stubbe, who, again, I like, I appreciate him a lot, he admitted, well, you know, the surveillance, when you're out on a public road, you know, there's no expectation of privacy. Well, that's the point. These flock cameras are taking video images and processing drivers or license plate information when you're on a public road. They're not in your living room. They're not in your bedroom. So, you know, we got to be careful when we kind of throw around that term expectation of privacy. I've got an expectation that we're going to win on November the 3rd. I want you to remember the propaganda machine that is underway, a massive, overwhelming effort to convince you that we can't win, that Republicans aren't going to win on November the 3rd. I'm so grateful to have a partner like Americans for Prosperity. I hope you have an opportunity to team up with them as well. And we had an opportunity earlier to talk to Kent Strang, who's the managing director for AFP, to talk a little bit about a conference he went to recently that was pretty eye-opening. This portion of the Mike Gallagher Show sponsored by Americans for Prosperity, and I am glad it is because I appreciate what AFP is doing. You want to talk about the kind of the original grassroots activist organization for common sense in America? It's AFP. And I am so grateful for Kent Strang's perspective today. He's the managing director for Americans for Prosperity, and he joins us today. Welcome back. Welcome to Southern California. We're in L.A., and so far, Kent, nobody's lit me on fire. Nobody stabbed me. Nobody shot me. I've survived so far one day in Los Angeles.
2: Please be careful out there, Mike.
1: It's like, you know, New York City subway, Los Angeles, the 405. You take your life in your own hands, right?
2: You sure do.
1: Hey, welcome back. Tell us about the Socialism 20, well, in Chicago. There's another example of a big blue-run city where you take your life in your hands. Kent Strang, first of all, how did you come about attending the Socialism 2026 conference? Did you get an invitation?
2: Well, no, I did not get an invitation, but like you, I took my life in my hands, and I saw that it was on an opportunity to go, and I thought they're never going to let me into the actual programming, and I'm not going to give my hard-earned dollars to a bunch of socialists, but let me go check it out. Let me look into the lobby. Let me see what kind of people are there. Let me overhear the conversations. Let me meld in. And what I found was pretty fascinating. It was at the Hyatt Regency in beautiful downtown Chicago, and the rooms per night cost $350 a night. I saw that the Starbucks line was 30 people deep for $8 lattes. Everybody in the lobby is on their MacBooks and on their iPhones. I thought that their Jordan collection on their feet was probably better than the ones on my feet. They were taking Ubers to get there, and there were protesters out front who were trying to strike for higher wages, and they didn't join their comrades in solidarity. And I kept thinking, man, these people might enjoy the fruits of the free market as much as you and I do, Mike, as they're attending Socialism 2026.
1: It's so hysterical, the level of hypocrisy from these young Zoomers. I saw Hassan Piker yesterday called himself the Rush Limbaugh for Zoomers. Oh, yeah, poor Rush is turning over in his grave at being compared to this guy. But they are hysterically wealthy and affluent and children of privilege. Just once, I want to see a DSA candidate, Kent, emerge who was like, it came from poverty and, you know, maybe a single mom, and they had to scrap and struggle. They're all like trust fund babies. These are all kids whose parents, I mean, you know, whether it's Zohran Mamdani, his mother, a wealthy filmmaker, Hassan Piker's got, you know, a gazillion-dollar mansion out here in Southern California. None of them are really true socialists the way the world understands socialism to be.
2: That's right, and that's what my takeaway was. It feels like it's cosplay. It feels like that they're at the San Diego Comic-Con dressing up as their favorite Star Wars character.
1: Yeah. Wait a minute, Kent. Look at the guy, what's it, Hassan Piker, talk about cosplaying, wearing like a Mao Zedong outfit when he does appearances. He's got like the Mao suit on that he wears.
2: He sure does. And what's terrifying, though, is I look at the attendees and I look at some of the organizers, and it does give you pause, because maybe they don't know what they're in for. Maybe they're worried about higher prices at the gas pump. Maybe they're worried about housing costs. Maybe they're worried about student loans. And they're attracted to the allure of free stuff. They're attracted to socialism. When what caused those things to be high in the first place? It's government, and it's government regulations. It's the regulatory burdens.
1: Amen.
2: It's the red tape.
1: Amen.
2: Government made those things more expensive, and the socialists are offering these individuals liberation. It's liberation from all your problems. But what do we know about socialism, Mike? We know that it is about control. And what we're trying to do at Americans for Prosperity is show that socialism always brings control over your life. And what we're offering through free market ideas is freedom. And freedom will always win out in the United States. And we're a country that's founded on pursuing the American dream. And if we don't stop the toehold on socialism, we'll stamp out the American dream. And we're going to stand and fight to make sure that we let Americans know how dangerous socialism is, and that we need to protect our constitutional republic and protect the freedoms that we hold so dearly.
1: So let's talk about what you're doing to fight back. You've launched FightSocialism.com, because AFP is always about solutions rather than just complaining about problems. In the minute or so we have together, let's talk about what FightSocialism.com is all about and how our audience can participate, Kent.
2: That's right. 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Here's why those ideas fail, and here's the ideas that tell you why socialism fails and what we can do differently to lower prices and bring back the American dream. We're also doing live stream events across the country that you can join on, with Daniel DiMartino from the Manhattan Institute, who fled Venezuela as a young man, to share his story so everybody can get involved. 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It's not enough to yell at your television or just to vote anymore. You got to get in the ring, and you got to take a swing at socialism.
1: 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Keep fighting the good fight, my friend. Thank you, sir. A big thanks to the Salem News Channel Los Angeles team, headed up by Rick Locke out here, for making us feel so welcome and helping to put everything together. And, of course, to our team, a great, great job, everybody. I'll see you Monday, tomorrow, Pasadena. Have a great weekend. Be safe. 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
1: From the wild world of DC politics to America's culture clash, brace yourself for the reality check you've been waiting for. The one and only Mike Gallagher.
2: I keep telling you there's a vibe shift. October is going to be different than September. I feel it. I hope you feel it, too. The Democrats are already promising that Republicans and Trump are all going to rig the election. Now, why do you suppose they're saying that 32 days away from the midterm election? Maybe they're concerned that all those prognostications that the Democrats are going to trounce the Republicans in 32 days won't be coming to fruition. None of us have a crystal ball, but I can make one guarantee. If we show up, we win. And you cannot sit on the sidelines. President Trump last night had a pair of rallies. He got in at 3 in the morning this morning. What is it? He's 80, right? 80-year-old man. Out there, I mean, I couldn't do it. I've heard from young people a third of his age in the White House who can't keep up with him. This is a guy who just does not quit. And why do you suppose he's doing it? Well, who's the ultimate beneficiary of all the effort that this man and this administration is trying to achieve? He's doing it on behalf of the American people. He's doing it for the country he loves. He has talked about his love of country for decades and decades. And I want you to please resist the temptation to believe the propaganda that we're being fed, that MAGA is turning away from Trump, that he's lost his mojo, that candidates can't have, Byron Donalds doesn't have his picture on his website anymore. Nobody's buying that. There's an enthusiasm. The fact that he's crisscrossing the country right now, the fact that he's going to spend the next 32 days going from state to state, reminding this country, this guy could single-handedly save the country from these desperate Democrats who want control and power and influence over our lives, who are embracing these evil, evil DSA, pro-violent, open borders clowns. I'm telling you, ignore the noise and show up and we win. Here's what this guy said last night. This is in Oklahoma. Very funny story. And I've decided to go a little blue today. Asses, I think, is a biblical term. So I think we're okay. I think I can get away with playing the president's quote last night and then running with it maybe for the next 32 days, because we're gonna do a playoff of his message last night when he arrived at the big rally in Oklahoma.
3: Well, I want to say a very special hello, Durant, and hello to Oklahoma. This was not an easy trip. We were in Texas trying to get Ken Paxton elected. We have to do that. We can't have Telefrico. We can't have the other guy. Ken was a great, great attorney general. He's done a great job. We got to get him elected. So I was in Texas. And they said, sir, I think we're going to have to cancel Oklahoma. The weather is terrible. You can't take the helicopter, sir. You can't take the plane. I said, what can it take? Well, it's a very long drive. I said, how long? They said, it could be long, sir. I said, how fast does the beast travel? They said, we can go close to 100 miles an hour. I said, get your asses in that car. We're going to Oklahoma. We're going to Oklahoma.
2: His critics never, ever understand why so many people love this man. That's why they love him. That's what you just heard, why they love him. Get your asses in that car. We're going to Oklahoma. We're not going to let those people down. We're not going to let the voters down. We're not going to let the country down. We're not going to let the country be hijacked by these horrible, America-hating Democrats who think political violence is okay, who think open borders is okay, who think free crap for illegals is okay, who think punishing hardworking Americans who want to hand off their house to their kids and their financial achievements, they're going to get taxed and punished and penalized and demonized and vilified because they've been successful. No. We're not going to let it happen. We're not going to let it happen. You remember what these clowns on the left stand for. You listen to the superstar of the Democrat Socialists of America, Zohran Mamdani, this destructive mayor of New York who's tearing this city apart, who's tearing New York down. Listen to what he believes his brand of socialism represents. He's actually on a podcast, Theo Von's podcast, bragging about this as if he thinks this is going to work.
4: I want to talk a little bit about socialism, right?
2: Because
4: it's a buzzword, right? Because socialism, will you define socialism for us? Because people say it a lot and don't know what it is. Yeah. And sometimes those people are me.
5: Well, I'm so happy to be with those people right now. Socialism to me, it means that you will have whatever you need to live a dignified life and that it is the government's job to deliver on that.
2: Thank you, Mayor Mamdani. Thank you. Precisely. You want that? Now, I know there's a bunch of young kids who think that sounds good. It's time for the grown-ups to come to America's rescue. Welcome in, 800-655-MIKE. It's Friday, October the 2nd, 2026. We're in the Relief Factor studios. Get your asses to the ballot boxes. We got to fight for this country. And I'm telling you something, from CNN melting down over how popular Trump is.
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0: Gallagher.
1: Let's go. Let's go get her done. They're proud to say that our socialism gives you whatever you need to live it. Whatever you need. You know what I need to live a dignified life? I want my own personal autonomous vehicle waiting for me outside my apartment building every day so I can go to work. That's what I want. That makes me feel dignified. I took a Waymo ride yesterday for the first time ever in Tampa Bay. I've had Waymo in Phoenix a lot. I love my Waymo. I love these autonomous cars. $14 to go from the Tampa airport to downtown Tampa in a car that nobody's in but me in the back seat. You don't see these things. It's the future. And of course, now it's Waymo and Elon's robo-taxis. Tomorrow, we'll all have one. You're not going to have to drive to work. You're not going to have to drive to school. You're going to be in the back seat of your car on your computer or your phone or your, you know, fancy robot device, whatever it'll be. And it's a great, and you know what it was, by the way, from the airport to downtown Tampa in an autonomous driverless vehicle that was comfortable and smooth and relaxing with little music play? $14 one way. Uber, I'm sorry, Uber drivers. I love you. I'm Uber everywhere, but if it's between $14 and, I don't know, $40? But that's their proud message. Socialism gives you everything you need to lead a dignified life. And you know what these kids are saying. You know what I need to leave? I'm only partially joking about my personal Waymo someday or my personal robo-taxi. But what do you think some 21-year-old kid living in mommy's basement thinks he or she needs to live a dignified life? Well, they need all their health care paid for. They need a free place to live. They need free groceries. They want a car. They want a nice car. They don't want to work for it, but they want it. That's what the government gives you. This Mamdani clip blows my mind. He's sitting there with that creepy smile that he always has, and happy. This Theo Von has a ton of followers. Let's play it one more time. Remember, this guy is the quarterback of what's happening to the Democrat Party. They figure this guy can win New York City. They're going to take Tulsa tomorrow. They're going to take the whole country over with this brand of insanity.
2: I want to talk a little bit about socialism, right?
1: Because
2: it's a buzzword, right? Because socialism, will you define socialism for us? Because people say it a lot and don't know what it is. Yeah. And sometimes those people are me.
3: Well, I'm so happy to be with those people right now. Socialism to me, it means that you will have whatever you need to live a dignified life, and that it is the government's job to deliver on that.
1: It's the government. Now, you know what the government is you and me. And he's happy with that crap-eating grin he always has to tell millions of young people following that podcast, taxpayers are expected to provide a dignified life to everyone. There it is. Thank you, Mamdani, for your transparency, your honesty, your candor. 800-655-MIKE, 800-655-6453. Allie is in Phoenix, Arizona, where Larry Elder and I will be appearing in just a couple of weeks. Allie, welcome to the show. How are you?
4: Hi.
1: Hi.
4: For anyone who grew up on Long Island in the 70s and 80s might remember the Crazy Eddie commercials.
1: I remember those.
4: His tagline is, "Our prices are insane." I, for whatever reason, that commercial came to mind when I was listening to Mamdani talk about socialism and what it means.
1: Yeah.
4: And, it's a cheesy, sleazy commercial. And And it is. It's dishonest, because that is not what socialism is. It's exactly what you said. It's government control, really, over our lives. And I think what, you know, I don't want to leave this call without a solution. It's all about communication and educating our, you know, our Gen Zers about
1: exactly
4: what socialism
1: really
4: is.
1: What really is. You're so right, Allie. I've got a guy that fixes does my watches. He's the best watch repair guy in America, as far as I'm concerned. Harry. Harry's a legal immigrant. And Harry said to me yesterday, Mike, you ought to go on your show and you ought to invite every immigrant, everybody who dotted the I's, crossed the T's, came to this country because they love America, from a socialist and or communist nation, and explain why they're here. And Harry's right. We should do that all the time. Americans need to know what socialism really means, what communism produces. And these are socialist, communist, Marxist ideas that are going to destroy this country, but we can stop it. Get your asses to the ballot box, and we win. 800-655-MIKE. I'll share with you my Waymo journey yesterday here in just a moment. We did a little video. I had Tracy come out and shoot a little video of me taking my Waymo ride. So get ready for that. So that's coming up as well. Speaking of Phoenix, I'm going to be there October 22nd, just a couple of weeks away, a few weeks away. 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
1: 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And again, Dr. Howard joining us in just a few minutes here on the Mike Gallagher Show. As the Democrat Socialists of America are promising free stuff, this administration is delivering on AI, technology, AmericaGot.gov now, navigating all the government sites in like in the palm of your hand with an app, and these autonomous cars. I know I'm fascinated by it. Maybe you are, maybe you're not. But it's like the future. The Jetsons are here now.

0: And one day, we're all going to have, I think, driverless cars. Why would we not? They're safer. They're more relaxing. They're convenient. This experience I had yesterday, well, I grabbed Tracy. I got a notification that Waymo was now available in my region. So I've got the Waymo app. I've got a couple of clicks, and up pulls that white Jaguar, and we chronicled the whole thing. If you're watching on Salem News Channel, you'll see it. You'll experience it. If you're listening to us on the radio, you'll hear it. But this was my ride from the Tampa airport area to downtown Tampa to run an errand in a Waymo autonomous vehicle for the grand tune of about $14. Here's how it went.
1: About to get picked up by a Waymo. Waymo has come to Florida. These are the driverless autonomous cars. No driver. It's about $15 for me to go 20 minutes away. It's inexpensive, and technologically it's supposed to be very good. So get ready for my ride in a Waymo. Okay, there it is. My chariot awaits. It's got my initials on the dome there in the front. MG. Time for me to take my driverless ride to run my errand. Come on with me. Yikes, here we go. Well, good afternoon, Waymo. It just said good afternoon, Mike. Here we go. It says start ride. Away we go. So this is the world of autonomous driving, driverless cars. This is a Waymo. This is the vehicle I'm in. I'm going to arrive in 21 minutes. I'm taking a pretty long ride from the airport, from the Tampa airport to downtown Tampa, $15. Now, the Uber ride would have been maybe maybe $40 with a tip. It's a pretty amazing experience. You get into the car, it says, "Hi, Mike." It probably gives me my choice of music. Right now it's playing some nice, quiet jazz music. But, you know, I feel really safe and comfortable, and I'm in the back seat. You got to put your seatbelt on before the ride starts. They give you a bunch of instructions before the ride even begins. They kind of go through a whole list of what happens, and if anything's wrong, stay seated with the seatbelt. They've got a lot of all these cars, incidentally, are the same ones. They're white Jaguars that are, you know, sort of going to be the competitor to Elon Musk's robo-taxis. The robo-taxis are going to do exactly the same thing. It's going to be like Uber without any drivers. As I understand it, the robo-taxis have no steering wheel, no brake, no gas. It's just like a moving cabin. This is a more conventional car that just drives by itself. And here we are going again, picking up. The car just got a little bit out of the way for this motorcyclist on the right side. And you can see how it sort of steers itself and drives itself. And listen, I'm all in. I love this stuff. I love technology making our world easier, more affordable, more efficient. So my Waymo ride continues. See ya.
0: I called Joey after Joey Hudson said, because I joked, I said, I want one of these. And of course, you can't have one. They're not privately, you can't privately own an autonomous vehicle yet. You don't think we'll be seeing this? You don't think people are going to be willing to buy a vehicle like this? You sit in the back seat when you go to work and you get all your work done. You're on the computer. You're on the phone. You're taking a nap. Whatever you want to do. I mean, right now, with Tesla's full self-drive, you certainly have to pay attention, and you should, even though it's steering for you and it's braking and all that. And it's, you got to watch. It's much more relaxing to have FSD than driving yourself. It's a lot less stressful, but it's not the same as these driverless taxis. And look, I hate it for taxi drivers, for Uber drivers, for Lyft drivers, all the rideshare companies. This is going to change the whole business model for them, and they are going to be out of work. I know. Now, I shouldn't say out of work, but it's going to be greatly marginalized. There's still going to be people who don't trust this for whatever reason, and that's okay if you feel that way, but this is our world. This is the world that's changing. When we, you know, were kids, we dreamed about flying cars and all this stuff, going to Mars. This is the future. It's here now. We're going to share that with you. I'm going to play that video. We've got it posted. We're going to post it at MikeOnline.com. And if you text the keyword Waymo to our text line, and it may take a few minutes to get it turned around, so be a little patient. I'd give it a few minutes, but Tracy will turn it around as quickly as she can. Just text Waymo to 800-655-MIKE. That's 800-655-6453, and we'll send back that whole segment for you so you can see what that experience is like. Look, Indiana just said groceries are being delivered this way as well. They're doing that now with Amazon, with these drones. They're dropping packages in your front yard, completely drone-powered. Everything is changing. And that's, again, hate to bring up a sore subject. That's why we've got the data centers. That's why we've got AI. That's why we've got this changing world. And change is tough. I know. Change is tricky. Change can be painful. But all these changes are making our lives better, easier, more, and saving us money. Are you kidding me? $14 to have a ride like that from the airport to downtown Tampa? I'll do that all day long. All day long. 800-655-MIKE. Feel free to give me your reaction. 17 before the hour. And again, I'm seeing all the Waymo text line. Give it a few minutes. I'll get the green light. It's not ready quite yet, but it will be. But just when I give you the green light, you can text the keyword Waymo. Hopefully in the next few minutes, you text the keyword Waymo to our text line at 800-655-MIKE.
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1: Okay, I can give you the green light and go on the text line. You want to see that segment of me taking a Waymo ride? 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Future's here. 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You might want to put both versions. But Waymo is W-A-Y-M-O. Text Waymo to our text line. We'll send you back the little segment of me driving in a Waymo. You know what's also, speaking of the future, is now? Health. This MAHA movement is here to stay. I've shared with you some personal news that I got about a cardiac thing I got, like blockage in my Widowmaker. I'm on board with health like I've never been before. Fiber is essential. It is such a joy to welcome back to the Mike Gallagher Show Dr. Douglas Doc Howard, who's the founder of Balance of Nature. Doc Howard, it's great seeing you, my friend. Yeah, I got some news last week. They found a 52% blockage in the old LAD, the Widowmaker. And so that's okay. It's moderate. I'm on it. I've done the weight. And you know what I'm religious about? Fiber and spice and all things health. And that's what you've spent your life dedicated to doing. So it's great having you back on the Mike Gallagher Show, Doc.
2: It's great to be back with you. It's been a while. Hey, are you taking your fruits and veggies too?
1: You better believe I am. Are you kidding me? I got the whole regimen. Don't you know me? Come on, without okay. Fruits and veggies.
2: Just making sure.
1: No. And you've got, look, you started out, your story, I mean, I love the fact you were a teenager working in ERs. You were in the emergency room when you were really a kid because you've got a passion to help others. I've known you for years. And look, as all of us get older, we all face some of these health challenges. This is what you're here for. This is what Balance of Nature is all about. And it's a joy for me to tell the world about all the great stuff you've got going on. And you've kind of maybe seen this gone full circle because now it feels like everybody's health conscious.
2: Yeah, it's interesting. You know, I've been pushing and driving for less processed foods and less of a lot of things and more whole foods and putting it all together. And it's just pretty awesome 30 years later to be part of the groove instead of on the fringes on the outside.
1: You were ahead of the curve. I mean, you have been, you're a recognized expert nationally on plant-based nutrition. This is, when RFK Jr. came along, when this MAHA movement got going, and millions of Americans now adhere to it, you had to feel a great sense of sort of satisfaction that you've been saying this stuff for decades.
2: Oh, one of the greatest satisfactions for me was when I went into the new MAHA offices. Now, these aren't government offices. These are private offices that they've set up. And you look out, you can see the Capitol right out from there. And they've leased these offices. I believe they have a 10-year lease on them, which for me was, yes, this is not going away if we have a regime change, or whatever you want to call it nowadays. and we are, MAHA is here to be with us. And it was really fun to sit down with RFK and with Secretary of Agriculture and just really see where all that is going and what's happening with it. Again, the USDA, the Secretary of Agriculture, they're all pushing for whole food, eat at home more. And that's what we've been driving for forever. And that's why I developed Balance of Nature.
1: For years, I've told this audience that Balance of Nature has got pretty simple formula, fruits and vegetables in capsule form. It's simple. It's easy. And now fiber and spice came along. In fact, I brought a jar in with me to hold it up on the Salem News Channel cameras because fiber is essential. And that's become all the rage, too. Big talk. I mean, MAHA as well. Why is fiber so important? What are the benefits to us getting the right amounts and kinds of fiber every day? And does fiber and spice, this product that you're offering, does that check the box?
2: Well, what's beautiful about it, number one, it's actually not new. I was just hit so fast and so hard with being able to get all the fruits and vegetables out to people that's kind of where the trend was at. But it's been, fiber and spice isn't new. It's been here for a while, but it incorporates all of the kinds of fiber. So you have different kinds of fiber that can digest or doesn't digest as it goes through, and so those are all very important. But another key with it is in fiber and spice is the spice. Remember that all of that nutrition and everything we use is the color, the taste, and the smell of what we eat. Yep. And so what is the most intense color, taste, and smell? It's in our spices. And so it's a great place to get it, and it has phenomenal results with the regenerative aspects of the bowel.
1: 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Tell us a little bit, Doc Howard, about the Fruit and Veggie Foundation. I've been reading about this. Pretty exciting. This is all about how one doctor's belief in real food became a mission to change the world.
2: Yeah, I love the Fruit and Vegetable Foundation. The reason we started it was because not enough people really understand, and the studies that we're able to do with the Fruit and Vegetable Foundation and join hands with even the growers so that people can understand more and we can say more of what the true value of fruits and vegetables are. Like I said, I go back to color, taste, and smell. That's mm-hmm. the chemistry within them, and it's all about chemistry. But I will say one other thing. It's not everything, and you're going to know this, and you're going to need this, Mike. You already do it. But it's the what I teach so solidly in my practice. I've taught it for 30 years, is the triad of health, that you have to concentrate on all three sides of your health. At first, people will just kind of go into post mode and think they know what I'm going to say. It's not. Listen, it's different. But you have a chemical side of health. Everything we eat, everything we consume, everything that goes into our body is chemistry. And that's what makes those cells function and to their highest ability. And then you've got a chemical side, and then you've got a physical side. And I'm not talking just about exercise. Exercise is a part of that. But it's got to be there so that it how those cells are made and built. And then you've got what I call the spiritual side. Some people call it, you can call it mental, emotional, I don't care. But I call it spiritual. And that side also has to, all three of those have to be fulfilled for full health.
1: Well, we're grateful to you, Doc Howard, and I'm honored and privileged. It's just considered a blessing to welcome Balance of Nature back to the Mike Gallagher Show. We appreciate your confidence in this show and in our audience. I know our audience loves you and loves your products, and I hope everybody jumps in. Fiber and spice, fruits and vegetables, capsule form. It's Balance of Nature. Doc Howard, a great, great joy to see you. Have a great weekend, sir. Keep fighting the good fight, and thanks for all you do on behalf of good health for the American people.
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1: 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The following is a pre-recorded paid program. Participants may have been compensated. Welcome to Retirement Strategies, a show designed to prepare you for a more comfortable retirement. This show is paid for by the Mundell Group and is not intended to give specific advice or recommendations concerning legal, tax, or securities matters, and therefore are not licensed to do so in these areas. The information is for discussion purposes only. 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
3: Well, I think, Bob, it's been a culmination of years coming together. When we first started, like you said, over 30 years ago, you know, we did certain things I didn't realize, but as I went out and I met new people and realized that they didn't have a written retirement plan that they could actually show me, I'd walk into home after home after home and say, you know, where are you at on your retirement plan? They said, well, we feel like we need some help. We need to know more about how much income can we take from our investments, that sort of thing. Can we afford to retire? What about our taxes? We're concerned about nursing homes. They have a whole array of concerns, home after home I go into. But when I would say, well, what have you done so far as retirement and estate planning? They would always say, well, we have a kind of a plan. We're working with somebody at the bank, the brokerage firm, the insurance people, that sort of thing. I say, well, can I take a look at the plan they put together for you? And they would always say, well, what do you mean? And I would say, you know, the plan. They put it together for you. Can I take a look at it? They said, well, we don't really have anything. We just kind of have it up here in our heads, and we have a mindset and a way of thinking and that sort of thing. I said, well, if you don't have something you can hold in your hands, then you don't really have a plan. How about if we take some time, and this is the thing that you mentioned already that I can do for free, is how about if we sit down, go through, gather information, I'll just ask a lot of questions, I'll put together a plan in writing, something you can hold, and then we'll go from there. You'll say, yes, Jim, I like that, I understand that, or no, Jim, I don't like that, I don't understand it, but let's get it down in writing first, and then we can build out from there. Now, even though we put the full plan together from day one, we don't try to do everything at once, but at least we have a roadmap that we can travel. So that's kind of what we do at the Mundell Group, is we will provide a full financial plan in writing, and we won't, most advisors could charge anywhere from $500 to $2,500 for that plan in writing, and or $100 to $300 an hour like an attorney, but we don't charge any of that. We'll give that to you for free in writing, and that is a very good motivator. We get a lot of calls for people saying, you know what, I may or may not work with you because I'm just kicking the tires, but I would like that plan in writing. So that's a good deal.
2: Now tell us about yourself, how you got into this field, you know, how it intrigues you, what your background is.
3: Well, I'm excited about that. I don't think a lot of people, I think that the statistics are 80% of all college grads don't work in the field that they took their degree in. And that's a pretty high statistic, right? And with that in mind, I never set out to come into this industry. I was in the military. I was a young guy. I was traveling the world all over the place. You name it, I've been there. let's see, Oklahoma, Kansas, Germany, Saudi Arabia, Kuwait, Iraq. I've been all over the world. And but with that in mind, anytime I was on post, I started taking, went to the Army Education Center and started taking my core classes. In other words, you know, just the basics. And then when I got out of the military, I met a gentleman, and I was just took the first job I could get because I owned a pizza shop prior, and took the first job I could get. So I was working in a pizza shop, and one of the owner's sons said, "Jim, why are you working for us? Why aren't you doing what I do?" And I said, "Well, Tony, what do you do?" And he said, "Well, I'm a financial advisor at X Bank." And he said, "Why don't you come in and watch what I do for a couple of days and see if you like it?" So I already had a couple years of college in, and so I went in, put on my best button-down shirt because I really didn't have any dress clothes, and I watched Tony for a few days, and after that he goes, "Do you think you could do what I do?" And I said, "Well, I really like what you do. I'm not sure, but I think I could." And so I started on the path at Walsh University for the next couple years and got all my licenses and you know, things like that, and got set up in business and went to work in this industry. And that was the best move I ever made. I just didn't know it at the time. And that's, I think that's a lot of what we do in life. We just don't know when we're making those kind of moves, really, if, is this going to really benefit us or not? But early on in my career, I didn't realize. I started out doing, you know, some life insurance, and then moved on to, I heard those things about those annuities and kind of figured out what that was. And I had my licenses for basic investments in the stock market. I could do some mutual funds and variable annuities, variable life insurance. But then I went and got my stockbroker's license. And after that, I managed to get my fiduciary or money management license. And so I manage portfolios as well. So I can manage my own portfolios, which we do as well, which is a beautiful thing. And with all that in mind, it grew over time. But I realized over the last 30 years, there were some things missing, which we'll talk about throughout this segment. And I realized team planning approach. What is the Mundell Group? How did we build that out in the different divisions of the company? And the three phases of life, the color of money, and, you know, just all these different things, risk tolerance, risk score. And we put all that together in one culmination where we can build out a true financial plan. And most recently, we added Mundell Estate Planning as well, which is another division, which we'll talk about all those divisions of the company.
2: Now, the company is family-based. I mean, it's you, your wife, to begin with, then it's now you, your wife, and your great-nephew, and I think, believe, your daughter-in-law. And
3: yeah.
2: There's a lot of family members involved in the Mundell Group.
3: Yeah, it is. It's not, when we call it the Mundell Group, it's not because we have a ton of people. It's because we have different business entities, which is very important for the consumer. They need a lot of services, and we're trying to provide as many services as we can. Now, we can't be all things to all people, of course. However, we are the team planning approach. Make sure I get back to that. But back to the folks that work with us. We have my wife, who is the office manager. She answers phones. We have a new phone system that when you call in, the one thing I can't stand is when I call into a company and I get press one, press two, no hable engle, whatever. I can't stand all this push the button, right? And so we put in a new phone system recently that rings into our cell phones. Hopefully it doesn't ring. I think I turned it off throughout this segment. But anyways, it rings into our cell phones, our iPads, our computers. So you have a higher chance of getting a live voice, which I think is very important in today's world because nobody wants to go to voicemail and leave a message. But we have Joanne, my wife, that helps answer phones and runs the office. She's the true boss. We have Katie, my daughter-in-law. She is amazing. I would just say amazing on setting up accounts and different things like that and supporting me. She keeps me on task. She's kind of, I say the wife is the boss. I always think I'm the boss, but I'm not. The wife and Katie really are the bosses. And Katie sets up accounts. She can do everything on the computer. Almost all accounts, they don't want paper. None of the companies want paper anymore. I don't know if you knew that. They don't like paper. And literally, we clear through Charles Schwab. They don't want paper from us. They want everything digitally. Meanwhile, Katie does all that stuff. Zach is my young protege. He is 22 years old. He will graduate college in May with a finance degree. I have all the licenses that I have. He's been on staff for 2 years and full-time college student for 2 years. So if you think you're busy or I'm busy, this kid is busy. He gets up at 5 o'clock in the morning, goes to the gym, goes to class, works all day. He does it all, but he's 22. I could do all that when I was that age as well. But he's my young FSP, financial services professional. And so he's going to be my protege and learn. And he does. He speaks almost identically to all the terms and core values that I believe in.
2: Now, recently you've also expanded the company to add another dimension to retirement planning, one that a lot of people have always had to take separately, and that's in the world of estate planning and drawing up estate documents, wills, and trusts. Tell us about this aspect of the Mundell Group.
3: Well, I think it's a beautiful thing. I think it's a long overdue situation. As I mentioned when we started the segment, that you know, we built the company over years. So it's called Mundell Group, not because we have a lot of people, but we have different business entities. So we have one portion, the Mundell Agency, that handles all the insurance products, life, health, annuity, long-term care, med supps. So Mundell Agency handles all those investments or insurance products. Then we have Mundell Asset Management, which handles all the stock market money, the portfolios that we manage. We have a portfolio for any walk of life you can imagine. Did you know there was a portfolio that we manage that you can make money when the market goes up and you can make money when the market goes down? If that's not a beautiful thing, I don't know what is. So we have that. And then you just mentioned Mundell Estate Planning, MEP. We'll call the Mundell Estate Planning, or MEP. In that particular division, what I realized is I would go into home after home after home and realize that they didn't have their legal documents up to date. I would always ask that question. I ask a lot of questions most financial advisors don't ask. Do you have any special needs children? Do you have any mineral rights? Do you own land in other states? How much in vehicles do you have? That's a probate question in value, so that we avoid probate, nursing homes, all this stuff. But I'd always ask, do you have your legal documents updated? And emphatically, about 60% of the folks that I talk to don't have their legal documents updated. So in my written financial plan, I would always put in there, can we get your legal documents updated? If you have a trusted attorney, that's fine. Or if you don't, we'll recommend one for you. And I did that for years. I gave attorneys free business, but they charged thousands of dollars. And I realized that many times they would make mistakes. They would misspell names. Things change over time. But every time I asked somebody to update their legal documents, the attorney would send them a packet of information to fill out so that they could put the docs together. Well, lo and behold, it was about a half inch thick. And when I go back for another review with the client, they would say, I'd say, did you get those legal documents updated? No, I haven't got that done yet. It was kind of overwhelming. I didn't understand all the questions that the attorney was asking me. And so I have the packet here. Could you help me fill it out? And I'm like, sure, I can do that for you. But 80% of the information didn't fit for the client. So over three-year combination, I said, how can we do a better job of making sure these clients get better service, save them money, and that sort of thing? Well, what I did was I created a new company within my company called Mundell Estate Planning. And what we do is we go out and we do all the legwork for the attorneys. In other words, I know what information, so you tell me. If I'm sitting with you in your home, Bob, I'll just say, hey, you know, you need to get your legal documents updated. You know it. I know it. You'll feel better. You'll sleep better at night. And you say, yeah, I know, Jim, but it's just overwhelming. So what I do is I say, okay, let me ask you questions. I kind of know all your finances anyways, because I'm a financial advisor. That's my job. I'm going to ask you all that anyways. Let's plug in the information I don't know. If you can't make healthcare decisions, who do you want to make those for you? Your spouse first sounds good. Then maybe your children, your nephew, whoever, right? So we fill all that out for you. Then I've negotiated those rates down to almost nothing with these attorneys. So I'll give you a good example. My wife and I had to set up 2 trusts and all the ancillary documents. In other words, a will, a power of attorney for healthcare, and a living will. We had to do all a HIPAA release. We had to do all that. I paid my firm $12,000 to get those documents set up. For most people, it's around $5,000 or between $4,000 and $6,000, right? That's ridiculous. I think it is, but that's what it costs. So I've negotiated these rates down. I do all the legwork for the attorney. I hand all the information to them. They put the documents together, and then we take and go out and execute them, Zach and I, as notaries or officers of the court and witnesses. So we've negotiated those rates down. We can do a power of attorney and a living will for nothing. So we can do those 2 power of attorney. Excuse me, I misspoke. Power of attorney for healthcare and living will. We do those for nothing because we give those attorneys enough business. They'll put them together for free for us, for our clients. Then if we need to do a basic package, power of attorney for healthcare, living will, HIPAA release, we can do that for, I don't know what the price is. I'll give you an example, maybe $800 versus big money. And then if we put together a trust package with all those other documents plus the trust, we can do that for as little as $1,500. That is a huge savings. And we do all the work for the client and for the attorney, and we've negotiated the rates down. That's a beautiful thing in my book, because that's one of the most missed financial planning tools that I go out and see time and time again.
2: 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You can also request a beautiful brochure to be sent out to you, or a big information packet that even more details about the Mundell Group, what they can do for you and how they do it. 1-800-278-2585. So Jim, let's talk about some of the other keystones. Yeah. Of the Mundell Group. You talked earlier about the color of money. Tell us about the color of money and how that influences what you do and the plans you draw up.
3: Well, over the years, culmination of that last 30 years, what I realized is that a lot of folks get confused when it comes to retirement and estate planning, financial planning. They get overwhelmed. And so what I decided to do was try to put things in terms that anybody can understand. You know, we can talk about all the fancy terms, standard deviation, what does that mean to a client? We can give it all the fancy names we want. But most people don't understand our language in the financial world. So what I did was I created some terms that they could understand. Color of money, green, yellow, and red. This is a term anybody can understand. Green money is money that only goes up in value. I can sleep at night money. You never have to worry about it. It will never go down in value. Checking, savings, certificates of deposits, fixed annuities, fixed equity indexed annuities, whole life insurance, government bonds, treasuries, the list goes on. Those are monies that will only go up in value and never go down. So you can sleep at night. That's your safe money. Yellow money is professionally managed money. That's what I do. We manage portfolios in the market. If we have enough I can sleep at night money, then we can afford to take some risk in the market. It could be low risk, medium risk, high risk, combination thereof. Now, risk doesn't have to be a dirty word, because we already know that we have enough green money that we can count on, or sleep at night money. Red money is money that is with your traditional stockbroker, which I used to be before I became a fiduciary, maybe in your 401k, money that you're managing on your own. it's I hope so money. It's money that you, if the market's up, you're doing good when you need it. If the market's down, you may not be so good, like 2000, 2008, in January, mid-January 2020 during COVID. You hope the money's there, but the market's dropped over 40% during those stages. So what we want to do is make sure you have as much green money and yellow money as possible, as little red money as possible. So if you have an old 401k, which we can talk about, we have a website just to educate people on the 401ks as well, which we should mention. But if you need education on your 401k, don't know if you can make changes in there, want to make changes, have an old one that you would left sitting somewhere that you haven't done anything with. And by the way, there's $1.6 trillion in unclaimed 401k funds that are just sitting out there that people change jobs and they don't even know, they forgot about it because they didn't know what to do with it or how to deal with it. And now their families are going to miss out on that money. So again, the color of money, and we have you fill out a little risk score. It's only 11 questions on my website. But that's where you start. You really need to know the color of money, and we can get that to you either by email and or in snail mail. Either way, hard copy or email, we send that intro packet to you.
2: And again, you call them at 1-800-278-2585 to get this information packet, get the explanation of the terms he's talked about. And also remember that website, a separate website from the main website, MundellGroup.com, is Mundell401k.com. The purpose of that website, of course, is to educate you on what you can do with older 401ks and how you can even add to a 401k after you, even if you can still working, you can take money out of your 401k and keep adding to the one that you have. And other strategies, again, which is what retirement strategies is all about. 1-800-278-2585 for the Mundell Group in Canal Fulton, Ohio. Another term that you like to use is money coming in front door, back door theory. Money coming in the front door and going out the back door. Tell us just a little bit about that.
3: Well, again, these are all strategies over the culmination of the last 30 years. And oh, by the way, we want to spell out Mundell, M-U-N-D-E-L-L, because a lot of people, they misspell it. I remember the old spelling from the vice president from, I think, the 70s, but it's M-U-N-D-E-L-L group. .com. But with that in mind, the front door, back door theory is a beautiful thing. What I realized over the years, just because money comes in the front door, the key is how much can you hang on to due to taxes, market risk, health concerns, lawsuits, just expenses in general, fees. That's another thing with your investments. How much are you paying in fees? And so we try to really work, just like the Mundell estate planning, we try to work those fees way down so that everybody's not getting rich off the backs of the little people. Common sense. We know people don't work for free. We understand that. But you don't need to pay exorbitant fees either. So front door, back door theory talks about just because it comes through the front door, we want to hang on to as much as we can. And that's our goal. When we build out the financial plan, what I do is I literally look at everything you're doing and say, where can we hang on to more dollars? One good example, the best one that I love, is life insurance. What I've done over the years is I look at your life insurance program as I build out the financial plan. And many times what we can do is, if you're still paying on a life insurance policy because you didn't know any better, what we do is we go and look at the internal workings of it. Now, you cannot get this information from your annual statement. So I'm going to do a little education for you and the listeners real quick, Bob. How much time do we have left?
2: Maybe about 5 minutes.
3: Okay. So I'm going to do a real quick education plan about the front door, back door theory, and we'll probably close out the segment on this alone. But we want you to hang on to as much money as you can. Well, as I review life insurance policies, that's just one thing out of your entire plan. What I realize is I order many times what's called an in-force illustration. That is not your annual statement. An in-force illustration will tell me everything I need to know as an advisor. How is that life insurance policy working? And with that in mind, many times I can set where if you have some cash value buildup in there, whether it's universal life insurance or whole life insurance, many times I can set that cash value to the interest that it's earning to pay the premium for you. And so a good example was a couple I had. They were paying on a life insurance policy, and what we did was turn on the interest or dividends to pay the premium. We saved them $100 a month, and that's $1,200 a year times, we'll say, 10 years. So that's over $10,000. Then you add the rule of 72, money doubles every 10 years at 7.2%. So we add that in there. And so over a 10-year period, we were able to get them an extra $20,000+ in their pockets so that they could take that special trip they always wanted to do, whether it's, you know, to Jamaica or anywhere. So the bottom line is front door, back door, door theory is where can we save you some money, whether it be in taxes, lawsuits, market risk, nursing homes, and or life insurance as a good example that I just used.
2: Now you mentioned also nursing homes. Again,
3: yeah,
2: just a few minutes left, but you also help people make nursing home plans too.
3: Absolutely, and we build that into the plan from day one. Remember, I put the full financial plan together from day one. So I build that in based on your situation. We have a program as well that we work with attorneys, as you know, with Mundell Estate Planning, and also we can retitle assets. But the final thing is that what we have a program where we can leverage some of your assets, not spend money, but leverage it. And you can always get back to 60% or plus of the money. Should you pass away, it has a tax-free death benefit. And if you need nursing home care, it gives you care for everything for the rest of your life and your spouse's life, if you have a spouse. And the care goes on forever. So the bottom line is it could be in-home care, assisted living, adult daycare. You name it. What else am I missing? Can you think of anything?
2: Again, having you be able to stay home and not have to go to
3: a nursing
2: home.
3: That's the key, is we want to keep you out of a nursing home. So if all this sounds interesting to you, pick up the phone, call our office, get a free introduction packet. That's where it starts at. So that free intro packet, or go to our website as well and get the conversation started. I think that's the most important thing.
2: And again, you do that by calling them at the Mundell Group in Canal Fulton, Ohio at 1-800-278-2585, 1-800-278-2585, or the website is mundellgroup.com. Once more, that's M-U-N-D-E-L-L group.com, and you can find the information there to get the information packet, the tricolor brochure, or anything else that you might want to find out about Jim Mundell and his family and how they do their retirement plans. With just a couple of minutes here left, though, do touch on the concern you have about taxes.
3: Yeah.
2: And trying to make your retirees save on the taxes that are going to be with them until the day they retire from the world.
3: Well, and you stop me whenever it's time or give me a heads up, but the bottom line is taxes have nowhere to go but up with the national debt and the cost of living, and the list goes on and on and on. So taxes have nowhere to go but up. But the 2017 tax bill was extended through 2026. 2028, I believe. With that in mind, when that happens, the whole idea of retirement accounts was when you retire, you'll be in a lower tax bracket because you're making less money. Well, that's not the theory anymore. In fact, when you retire, taxes have nowhere to go but up. So we're seeing more tax planning right now than ever that we should be doing. So we should lock in the tax advantages we have right now and Roth conversions, with which we do. So we really want to focus on tax planning, and that is the biggest issue over the next 5 years.
2: So if you'd like a full written retirement plan for you and your family, all you have to do is call Jim Mundell at the Mundell Group, 1-800-278-2585. Mention you heard it here on WNIR, and he will talk with you and get you that free written retirement plan that's written just for you in your particular family situation. 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Jim, thanks for being with us here on the program today, and we look forward to hearing from you later.
3: Have a great day.
2: I'm Bob Lewis. This program was recorded.
1: The proceeding was a pre-recorded paid program. 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

Welcome to the Haven of Rest program. We're so glad you joined us. We trust that this time together will be a blessing to you. You'll hear some of the ways that God is working through Haven of Rest Ministries and how lives of homeless and spiritually destitute people are being impacted for the kingdom of God. Founded in 1943, Haven of Rest is a non-denominational Christian outreach whose doors are open to any person regardless of race, color, creed, or social standing. This ministry is supported entirely by voluntary contributions from individuals.

0: Well, Christina, we want to welcome you to the radio broadcast this morning. We are so glad to have you on.
1: Thank you so much for having me.
2: Well, Christina, your role at Haven of Rest, you've been settling in now for a little bit of time. Help our listeners with what is your role and how long have you been in this space?
1: I am the volunteer coordinator. I have been the coordinator just a little bit over a year, and prior to that, I had been the assistant volunteer coordinator.
0: Well, Christina, you know, it seems like a year has gone by quick. That's me speaking. I don't know about you, but there are so many ways that our volunteers can really participate at the Haven of Rest Ministries. And now that we're getting into the fall, let's talk a little bit about the importance of our volunteers and some of the things that they can do.
1: Our volunteers are an integral part of this ministry, the fabric of this ministry. Our volunteers, in big and small ways, help us to keep this mission thriving in Akron, to serve these disadvantaged guests that we have every day coming through our doors.
2: So as we head into the fall, some

0: really different opportunities start to present themselves, right? Because different seasons, we have different events, different, sometimes things move inside, things move outside. So what are some of the changes that come with the fall for volunteers?
1: Absolutely. So spring and summer are very busy with some of our canned food drives that we do, our summer picnic. Big events like that use a lot of volunteers. So with that in mind, in the coming fall, we have to be forward thinking about the holidays. Lots of activities go on at the mission. We utilize groups, but we also use a lot of individual volunteers that come on a weekly basis or an every other week basis for things as basic as kitchen prep, sorting clothes. Those activities are year round, so we do need regular volunteers. But with the holidays, there are lots of extra activities. So obviously in Ohio, some of those activities turn indoors. But as the holidays approach us, there's a lot of extra indoor activities that we need both individuals and groups for.
2: So, you know, Jim, Christina, I think of just as we are have come out of the summer, now we're into the fall, even spring. Between schools and businesses and families and individuals, and just so many organizations and people that come through our doors throughout the year. As we come into the fall, what is the process if someone says, hey, I have interest in volunteering at the Haven of Rest. How do I do that?
1: Absolutely. Pick up the phone and give me a call. Get on our website. You can contact me that way. We need your help, and we would just love to have you your hands in this ministry with us. Indoor activities, like I said, we have a lot of things that we do throughout the year, even with things like improvements, painting, again, the weekly routines, but extra projects. We help a variety of people in our community throughout that time.
0: So I think of the guest when they come through the doors of Haven of Rest or step foot on our campus. They have a lot of things that are first impressions, right? And one of the things I think of right away that your department as volunteers and our facilities department work together is just, this has been the summer, right? All the stuff that happens outside. So you look at all our bushes and they're well manicured and the weeds are pulled. And those are volunteers who help make that happen. But when I think of the big picture, that's actually telling the person who's coming to us in a crisis, I'm coming to a place that cares. Because the very first impression is, this is nice for you. This place that you're stepping onto this campus is kept this way to serve you. And so that really, when you think of all those different volunteer opportunities, they're all a part of that story that's being told to the guests when they come in, whether it's a volunteer who's working directly with the guest or somebody who's in the background. So as we think about that, somebody might be getting the itch and they're thinking, you know what? I think I'd like to volunteer at Haven of Rest. And you mentioned they can call you, they can check out the website. And Reverend Kaiser, you mentioned this too. There's a lot of different flavors of how a person volunteers. I'll give a couple and then I think you could fill it in for me. Sometimes it might be an individual that comes. It might be a group, maybe from a church. It could be a business. It could be a day of serving. It could be regular serving. So just speak for a little bit to help our listeners so they could maybe think like, oh, there's a lot of ways that I could connect. What are the different types of volunteers that come to Haven of Rest?
1: Absolutely. So again, we have mentioned individuals every single day are needed at the mission. However, we have groups that come on a regular monthly schedule to serve a meal. But there's openings in those schedules, and that's where if a family or a small group and our students help in us in an amazing way with that service. I am always looking for, we definitely want to make sure that that is a schedule that we keep volunteers in. It's an integral part of the mission is our hot meal location, which the numbers, of course, increase when the weather gets colder. But we use groups, as you mentioned, that come regularly once a month. They might come a few times a year. And I will make a plug for our students. Our students have been amazing, and I love having students at the mission. I'm very grateful that they would take time out of their busy schedules to serve here, but I will always support that our students have helped us out tremendously.
2: Well, you know, Christina, Jim, a word that keeps on sticking out to me as we're talking here is this word serve. Christina, Jim, we have both experienced and have talked to many of our volunteers, and that's what they want to do. They want to serve. They want to feel a part of the ministry. They want to engage, whether it's in the kitchen or some other aspect. Why don't you share a little bit some of the interaction you've had with your volunteers?
1: Our volunteers are amazing. I couldn't be happier to have this role and have the privilege of working with them every single day. With that in mind, a lot of our roles here may be behind the scenes, but Jim hit on something a minute ago that resonated with me, and that was at the end of the day, we are all here serving the Lord by serving these special guests. Mm-hmm. So our volunteers do take that extra attention to make our beds nice and tidy because everybody deserves a clean bed to sleep in every night. Our volunteers make encouragement cards outside of the ministry. I have some groups and individuals that regularly drop them off. This ministry is a way to connect with our mission without actually coming here to serve. However, these cards are stationed at the place settings each night. And when we have folks in the community making these cards, it's telling when these guests read them because it is very evident that somebody cared enough to give them some words of encouragement that day, and that speaks volumes that they do matter.
0: Mm-hmm. Many of our guests have shared stories over the years of how they saved those cards and kept them, and they were reminders to them just of what you said, that even if they maybe didn't even know the Lord yet, why does this person who I don't even know care enough to write me a note? And that's just part of volunteers kind of just coming alongside and making the ministry just a transformational place. And I think that's something that is important for our listeners to hear, too, is we've talked about the impact on the guests, which is really the front line. That's the high priority. But a secondary thing happens, and that's that the volunteers themselves are changed, and they're becoming part of a community. They're making friends with other people here at Haven of Rest, and as they catch the vision and a little bit of my story for the listeners, I came through on a tour when I was in sixth grade, and the Lord started something in me there, and in high school, I was a volunteer at Haven of Rest, and I came with Charlotte Andrews from CVCA. This is just a little bit of my story back in the day. And we would volunteer at Harvest Home. And the Lord used that. And now I've been here at Haven of Rest full time for the last 23 years. And if you count when I was in college, 26. So you never know how God's going to use mm-hmm. that simple act of volunteering. And it can totally change somebody's life. So speak a little bit. I know you see this firsthand every day. What's it like for volunteers, the community that they get to feel to be a part of as they join the Haven of Rest family?
1: Again, You're right. It isn't just our guests that are touched. It is, I fully believe that every one of us has been led here and called to serve here. And that includes our volunteers. Something has tugged at their hearts to have them reach out to me. When I see relationships building within the mission, when I see folks, hey, so-and-so wasn't here last week, are they okay? It just grows and deepens this mission, because now these relationships, the magnitude of them, go beyond anything that for me that I could do personally. And again, to witness that is a blessing. Obviously, I have a very special volunteer here, and this opportunity for her for the last 19 years, this is her circle of friends that text me if she is ill or under the weather, and you can't put a price tag on that. So this place is special, not just for our guests, but for the volunteers as well.
2: And you know, when we bring a volunteer in, maybe it's their first time and they may talk to you, Christina, one of the things that you do is sometimes you'll give a tour.
1: Mm-hmm.
2: I'm always amazed, and it happened to me when I started years ago. When you give them a tour, a lot of times the comment comes back, I did not know you mm-hmm. guys did this much stuff.
1: Mike Solowski and I give a lot of tours here, and we regularly talk about that factor, that after that tour, I would say 8 times out of 10, somebody specifically says, I had no idea that you guys did all this much here. Again, primary needs in life, the food, shelter, and clothes, we do on a regular basis. All of the extra things that we do, like our gardening program. Our gardening program, I think it has exceeded 1,200 pounds mm-hmm. of produce that we are now using in the kitchen. That group of volunteers couldn't be more committed to that program. And that kind of makes a plug for another important point. Every person has skills, has training, has education, has a hobby that brings those talents here when they serve. So if you have a specific skill, you're a barber, you're a beautician, or perhaps you are an advocate for something specific like breast cancer, mm-hmm. right? If you have that knowledge, there is a place for you here. There's classes that we teach. There's big and small ways. So there's something, whether you believe it is a special skill or not, I guarantee there is a need for it here.
0: And that's so exciting, because one of the things that I know is one of the goals within the volunteer department is that there's needs in the mission that a volunteer can fill, but then there's also skills a volunteer brings that there's a place for those at the mission. And when you learn to, when you marry those two, it's a beautiful thing, because the volunteer is living out that gift, but then it's also something desperately needed by the folks that we're serving. And that's exciting. You get to be right in the middle of that, Christina. You get to be helping people find that place and living out that calling right here at Haven of Rest as volunteers. So as we, believe it or not, we're almost to the end of the broadcast. As we come to the end here, there's a lot as we look forward to the fall and then the early winter that's coming. Some of it is the big stuff we talked about, like holidays, but there's other changes that will go on. So what are some ways that our volunteers can be praying for you, our volunteers, our listeners can be praying for you, and then also for all the volunteers that are coming in?
1: Absolutely. Pray for continued guidance for me in filling all of these roles that we do have a need for. Pray for safety, security for all of our volunteers as the weather gets trickier coming and going. And just pray for us as a mission that all of these needs that we can come together rise above any challenge. Volunteers are a big part of that, and just work together as we know we are called to serve.
2: Well, Christina, I know our listeners will be praying for you, and maybe there's somebody, or maybe there's a lot of people out there that say, you know what, I've never been to the ministry. Maybe I'd like to volunteer. Once again, they can call you. 330-535-1563 and ask for Christina. And once again, we want to thank you for being a part of the broadcast this morning.
1: My pleasure.

0: Well, we want to thank Christina for coming on the radio broadcast today. Reverend Kaiser, she's done such a great job in this last year running the volunteer department and helping people get matched their gifts to the needs here. It's just an exciting time to see what God's doing here at the mission.
1: And Jim, we're so blessed with so many faithful volunteers that come and serve here. You know, Jim, here we are on Sunday. Tuesday is our Women's Auxiliary. Doors open at 10 o'clock. We have a wonderful program this month. We have the Style Show, and we're hoping that a lot of our listeners or our ladies will come out for that wonderful event. And so that is on Tuesday, the 6th of this month. Doors open at 10 o'clock. Looking forward to seeing a lot of our friends on that morning.
0: And Reverend Kaiser, we're going to have an open house on October 15th. That's coming up soon. Christina mentioned there's nothing like seeing Haven of Rest for yourself. So be here October 15th from 1 to 5. We look forward to seeing you.
1: This is Jeff Kaiser. Thank you for being with us today. And we look forward to being back with you next Sunday at the same time on this station. And now a closing word from our announcer, Carl Miller.
2: You've been listening to the Haven of Rest program. Thank you for joining us this morning and for your continuing prayerful support of Haven of Rest. If you enjoyed today's program, please write to Haven of Rest. Your letter will be a great encouragement. And when you write, be sure to send along your prayer request. Haven of Rest staff gather each day for a time of prayer, and they count it a privilege to go before the Lord on your behalf. Address your letter to Haven of Rest Ministries, Post Office Box 547, Akron, Ohio, 44309-0547. Once again, that address is Haven of Rest Ministries, Post Office Box 547, Akron, Ohio, 44309-0547. Or you may prefer to reach through the website havenofrest.org. And tune in at this same time each week to hear more news about the Christ-centered programs offered at the Haven of Rest to the homeless and despairing people in this community. Until then, remember our Lord's words, "Inasmuch as you have done it unto the least of these, my brethren, did it unto me."

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2: A father can shape how a child sees themselves, how safe they feel in the world, and what they come to expect from relationships. 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I am Dr. Sharon May, and today we're talking about why fathers matter and what children really need from their dads. My guest today is Dr. Ken Canfield. He is the founder of the National Center for Fathering and author of The Seven Secrets of Effective Fathers. Ken has spent decades studying fathers, families, and the lasting impact a dad can have on a child's life. Ken, welcome, welcome. I am so excited to have you on this radio program.
3: I am too. And for all the active listeners who are trying to encourage fathers and for fathers that are listening, your role is often underestimated. So we're going to stoke the fires and give practical and insightful strategies so you can succeed with your children.
2: That is such a good beginning. So let's dive right in, Ken. Why does a father matter so much in the life of a child?
3: Well, we come to father fullness. Now, that's a father who's engaged by looking at the negative social sequelae. I know that's a big word, of fatherlessness. We see all over the culture, white, inner city, minority culture, that fatherlessness maims and leaves just a pathway of vulnerability for other unhealthy father figures and influences to enter in. So, Dad, your role is the first role a young daughter experiences about the role of men. And during that time early on, the attachment to that daughter is so critical to her well-being and her health. Same can be said for sons. And so when we take fathers out of the equation, we have chaos or a complex family system that is hungering for the need of healthy male leadership. And so we can see all the metrics, you know, Dr. May, how deeply they turn, where a child without a dad is more likely to get involved in unhealthy activities, substance abuse, crime, also their own well-being and health. Those measures go down. And so what fathers bring is a sense of protection and security, among other things, to build that child up from birth, in fact, pre-birth, throughout the life course.
2: Wow, that is so, so impactful. But also, Ken, a lot of good men and good fathers might say, I worked hard, I provided for the family, isn't that enough? So what is the difference between showing up or being physically present as a dad and being emotionally present?
3: Well, you opened up what is so important for this generation to really understand. It used to be fathers brought home the bacon or the needed resources to run a family. They were there to discipline and guide the kids. But beyond that, there wasn't a lot of what I'd say teaching or modeling. What a father does is bring in his heart and that other side that you alluded to, the emotional, what I'd say, connection that we see is sorely needed in generations that have been born under the regular father, but not the effective father. And so what we do is we have to assess our own fathering heritage. I tell Sharon fathers all the time, simply this, you can't be the father you want to be unless you've had another father figure to really bounce life on. And some haven't had that. Well, then that's where you get into other resources, spiritual resources. And it's interesting that God himself discloses himself in fatherly terms. So I want to say to every dad, he is vested in you and in your role. And he wants the emotional passion, not just the protection and the care and the providing. He wants all of you to be demonstrated to the children that he's given to you, whether they're your natural children, your stepchildren, or adopted or foster children. You have favor in God's eyes, and we need to bring that to the forefront.
2: Wow. You can say one of the keys to effective fathering is knowing your child. Can you talk about that?
3: Absolutely. Now, some fathers are saying, yep, I know my child. They're just like me. And you're like, uh-oh, what's happening here? Knowing your child's, what I'd say, personality, expression, what pleases them, what encourages them to excel, as fathers hope all their children do. But it gets even deeper. Do you know the spiritual aptitude, the gifts that God has given you through this child? Do you know who their friends are? Do you know if you gave them a gift, what they would do with that gift? Knowledge of a child depends certainly on your connection to the child, but also being connected to the sources that influence that child. And I'll tell you, the most important human source outside of you, Dad, is the mother of your child. Now, hopefully, if you're married to the mother, you can get regular input. If not, you have to figure things out. And that's a complex road, I know. But knowing those who are influencing your child will inform you about your child. So what you've been given is, I think, we'll talk prophetically, a role to guide them. One that is full of encouragement. And to be spot on, you have to know them. And so I would say spending the sufficient amount of time, you know, there was this time where we talked about, well, you got to have quality time with your children. Quality time doesn't come without quantity time. So you can't just say all the time I'm going to spend is quality. Well, that's a good idea, but you have to have a certain amount of quantity. So as we know, blink and those times just fade away. So make sure any moment you have to connect, to be involved with your child, obviously, I'm not talking about interfering with them or trying to be intrusive or take over. That's like golden, valuable time that you need to be investing, because just like any investment, it will grow, it will multiply, and it will split. Yep. That child is likely to meet another child and down the road make you a grandfather. So this is so important, those early years.
2: Yes, I love that, being emotionally connected, but also just being and hanging out with your child. To really know them takes time. Instead of coming home, you're rushed from work, it is really hanging out. And having that togetherness time is huge. Having those family rituals, right? Dinner time. And that is so good. Ken, I want to ask you something children and even us adults carry for years. How powerful is a father's approval? What happens when a child regularly hears from their dad, "I'm proud of you. I believe in you. And I think most importantly, I enjoy who you are, my child."
3: Oh, sure.
2: And what can happen when we miss those words?
3: I don't know. Well, first of all, let me say to dads, you probably haven't heard that from your dad. So we're going to get into the miraculous. For you to learn those words and to apply them, it's going to be a world opener in your relationship. That approval that you speak of is so important. I can look at Dr. May right now and see in her eyes that she has had approval from her father. And you can see the joy and the reservoir of strength that that builds. So, Dad, think of this. If Jesus heard those words not once, but twice, not just when he submitted himself to John's baptism, but on a mountain, those same words were spoken to him. This is my son whom I love and whom I am well pleased. How much more as we, his earthly emissaries, need to hear that from our fathers. So, Dad, you may need to look in the mirror, and this is a challenge, and say, Dad, I wished I would have heard that from you more. And help me. And you look at yourself eye to eye and say, help me as I want to impart to my children the same blessing and favor that I know you have created them to receive. What that's going to do is open you up in a way, and there may be tears shed, but doing that regularly to your children, even if they're away in college, even if they have brought home good news about, oh, you're going to be a grandfather, even if they are struggling, let them know that care, that attentiveness, that pride is invested in them through you.
2: Yeah. Ken, we're going to take a short break. And when we come back, I want to talk about the father who's listening and thinking, I wish I had done things differently. Mm-hmm. Is it ever too late to repair the relationship with your child? And what do you actually do when your children are growing and you want to do it differently and you want to find a connection with them? Stay with us. 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
2: Welcome back to Choose Life Radio. I'm Dr. Sharon May. I'm talking today with Dr. Ken Canfield about why fathers matter and the impact a dad can have across a lifetime. Ken, let's talk about where fathering gets hard. There are fathers listening whose children are already adults, maybe teenagers or at college, and they may be carrying regret. Maybe they work too much. They know they got angry and had big reactions. They weren't emotionally available. Maybe they're divorced or, you know, there was just distance. Is it ever too late for a father to repair the relationship with his child?
3: Never. But you have to take this caveat. It may take time, depending on the depth of the wound. And you may have caused it, and you may not have caused it. But you know what you are, Dad? If you get in sync with what I believe fathering is all about, you can become a healed healer. First of all, Sharon, it's so common that men are carrying baggage from their relationship or lack thereof with their father. And sometimes it prompts them to anger, or sometimes they work like a workaholic because that's what their dad did. And all of a sudden they realize this isn't working. I've got teenagers and, you know, I've done this for them and they're not responding. And then you're kind of miffed. What's the deal? What we need to be about as dads, experiencing this blessing that children give. They are mirrors to you. They will reflect back to you either with a sense of fright, a sense of concern, or they'll turn anger back to anger. So as fathers, what we need to do is get in touch with another father. Now, you may say, and I speak to both sides of the aisle and across the cultures in Europe or in Asia, and it's different there. But I say, if you haven't seen another healthy father work, and how he has practiced not just this encouragement, knowing the child, etc. Get in tune with one. Because if you observe that, men follow examples. Now, more specifically, I just want to say this. You're a bridge builder. You're a healed healer. Don't cut things off unless there are lives at danger in your home, which is so minuscule. Keep building bridges. And I tell you, the persevering love of another father will be at work in you. And think of what we have, you know, within the New Testament, the story of a loving father. It isn't about a prodigal son. It just seems that way. But he had two sons, and the real prodigal was the compliant one, not the one that went off the rails. But this other father was persevering. He was patient, and he stuck in there. Sharon, to answer your question simply, it's never too late. The time is ripe now, and go for it, Dad.
2: I love that image, build a bridge, because I have some dads in my counseling room. As I do couples therapy, of course, family issues come up, and they talk about, you know, I've provided, you know, I took my son to all the practices and the sporting events, and I worked hard so that they could have all the equipment. And now they go off to college, and I hardly hear from them. They're ungrateful, fine, whatever. I'm going to wait until they come to me. But you're saying, no.
3: No.
2: Always be building that bridge.
3: Yes.
2: Even developmentally, when they're two or three or four, I can do this. I don't need you. Developmentally, they're blossoming, growing into having that agency on their own. And they do the same thing in junior high, in high school, in college, even young adulthood. And even though our kids push and pull against us, we as parents, what I hear you saying is we need to be consistently there and consistently a bridge.
3: Absolutely. And your persevering step to reach out and connect relationally will not be forgotten. So let me tell you a front door to this getting back and getting in sync. It's called humility. So having raised five children, I did this, Sharon. I went to each of my children with a notebook because I was prompted to do so. And I said, look, you know the books I've written about fathering, but you know me. And what I want to ask you is simply this. What could I have done better? Now, they were adults by this time. What could I have done better as a father? Or what would you have liked for me to do more of when I was with you growing up? And so, you know, a couple of the kids said, oh, Dad, you are the best. But then a couple of the kids had stuff to say. So, Dad, this is where humility comes in. There are several ways you can eat crow. You can eat fried crow. You can eat barbecued crow. You can eat Cajun crow. You choose. But then what I was prompted to say, thank you very much. Now, in my mind, I was thinking, well, the reason I did that is because I was concerned about you and da, da, da, da, da, da. I didn't do that. I learned the two classic words, zip it, and thank them for their insights. And then I said, you know, I want to grow in our relationship as you meet future spouses and have children. And it was like the sunlight of love dawned on our relationship. Even the two, what I call more difficult children. Now, they had a lot to say, and I did take notes, and I thank them over and over. So this road to humility is something that the most famous of famous people anywhere have trod. And they know that that is a doorway and a path, a bridge to relationship that's deeper. And that's what I pursued and found it to be true.
2: Wow, that does take humility. And it takes us not to be defensive. Well, I did the best I could. Well, you misinterpreted that. Well, I can't help it if you saw that. I was doing it for your own good. Well, if you hadn't been so difficult, I wouldn't needed to have reacted that way. Or my goodness, after everything I've done for you, I thought you would just have forgiveness by this point. But being able to humble ourselves, go to our children and say, I want to know how my relationship with you has impacted you. Mm. And to then humble ourselves and say, I see now that I hurt you. I am sorry. That is not my heart intent. You know, what can I do? Boy, oh boy, apologizing, seeing that, and not being defensive is huge. And you know, it reminds me, Ken, when I sit in the counseling room with adults, and even though we're talking in the counseling room about marriage, I do go back and I say, what was your relationship like with your parents? And where did you feel hurt or not loved or not gotten the blessing? Or where did you feel your parents neglected you, wounded you, weren't there for you? And how does it impact you as an adult today? And I always ask the question, have you been able to go back and talk to your parents about this? And the majority of them say no. One, it would either be so hurtful to my mom and dad, they wouldn't know what to do with it. They would take it so personally and be so wounded by it, it would crush them. So no. Or they say, my parents would be so mad and so angry that I have, quote, harbored these hurts. But all these adults are longing for is mom and dad just to say, yeah, you know, I'm a struggling human being and I did impact you that way. Maybe I did yell too hard. I was too strict, or I wasn't strict enough. Or yes, I did not understand this or that, or I didn't take you seriously about this and this. And I see your pain. And I am sorry, I can't change what happened, but I can have empathy for how it impacted you today. And I tell you, Ken, the parents that can say, I see what I did and I'm sorry, melts the children's heart. It actually draws from the children's hearts, not, oh, well, let me tell you one more thing. It draws compassion. It says, oh, mom and dad, it's okay. I understand it. I just needed to hear you take ownership and have empathy for me. And that covers a multitude of errors. So you're right. It is a lesson for all of us parents.
3: Yeah. And here are two simple exercises, Dad, that will prep you for this. Write a letter to your dad. What do you wish you would have experienced and done more with him? And I do this in prisons. I go in fact, just 2 days ago, I've been going once a week into a prison because fatherlessness rules there. 80 to 90% of the men that are incarcerated right now grew up fatherless. I do have them write a letter, but you can do one too. What is it you wish you would have had? Another way is to find someone, if your dad is not available or able to receive this, as I initiated with my child, find another man, maybe in your small group, because men in small groups are strength building places. And then role play out what you wished you would have had from your dad and let him play out in real time. And I've seen this over and over bring not only emotion, but a sense of connection in your heart so you can do this well with your children.
2: Wow.
3: The funny thing, these guys that I've been meeting with a year and a half in the prison, when I leave, you know what they're saying to me? Dr. Canfield, we love you. And first of all, I'm like, they are mirroring back to me what they didn't get. And so I say, love you too, man. High five. See you next week or this. And it comes out of the heart of children. And deep down, regardless of what your children have done, they really do respect and love you. Even though you and I have made mistakes, because there are no perfect fathers. I mean, just recognize it and be open to that. And you are in a place to be, as we said earlier, a healed healer. But you have to experience that, as Dr. May said. So keep in there.
2: Wow, that is so powerful. And Ken, you've worked for fathers for decades, and your book is so powerful because you describe a father who had a positive impact on a child's life. They were actively listening. They were affirming the child. They were present. They instilled values and faith. and character and legacy. And the one thing I loved hearing is they loved the mother well, and watching dad love the mom in my life is so powerful. Ken, thank you for being with us today. I could talk to you all day long, and I know my listeners could hear you all day long. Thank you for being on the show with us.
3: You're welcome. My delight.
2: And being a good father isn't getting everything right. It is just asking yourself one question every day. Does my child know that I matter? And if we do miss the mark, the next day is a new day to do it over. Dr. Canfield, you've done so much work in strengthening fathers and families. And until next time, listener, you can't change how you raised your kids, but you can choose how to love them today. I'm Dr. Sharon May. I'd love to hear from you. Email drsharon@chooseliferadio.com. Until next time, go love well.
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0: Sunday morning, WNIR with Mr. Sunday Bob Lewis. Good morning to you. It's sunny and chilly, but 43 degrees outside is our temp right now, and we're looking for a pretty good day, all things considered. We're going to have some sunshine, and we're going to have mild temperatures for the most part for this time of the year. Look for a high today to be expected about 71 degrees. And some patchy fog out there this morning, too, so beware of that. Partly cloudy overnight, low down to 49, and then Monday, sunny, and a high of 63. In the forecast. Right now, 41 degrees in Youngstown, 50 in Cleveland, and 43 downtown Akron at Akron Fulton Airport. Well, we're continuing our spotlight today on the TV heroes of all time. Yeah, they become a part of our life like nothing else, and we're going to salute part of the biggest hero of television, maybe of all time. Remember this one? Not going to forget, the biggest American hero possibly of all time came to television in the 1950s as The Adventures of Superman, a show that would run from 1953 through 1958 and starred George Reeves as Superman. Most of the time it had Jimmy Olsen was like Jack Larson, and Noel Neal was Lois Lane. And that was the show that a lot of us grew up with that cemented the Superman legend born in Cleveland, Ohio, in our minds. We'll have some cuts from one of the final season episodes in 1958. These were the episodes that were filmed in full color, even though color TV wasn't even popular. But it sure looks good today in 2026. It's called The Magic Act. And that'll be coming away at 9 o'clock. We'll have some cuts from that all the way through the day until about 6:30 tonight. We'll have a regular lineup of experts. We'll talk about finance and retirement and law and things like that. And, of course, at 3 o'clock, we have your big show. From 3 to 7, we have you talk to us about things that are going on in your life, in your world, and what you think about them. So it's all coming away today because we're live and local all Sunday, every Sunday here on WNIR. With yours truly, Mr. Sunday Bob Lewis. The Advice Line segment begins right now.
1: 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All investing involves risk, including the possible loss of principal. You should carefully consider investment objectives, risks, charges, and expenses of any investment before investing. Diversification and asset allocation.

0: minds, as was the jobs report that came out later in the week. So basically, we're still kind of in a holding pattern right now.
1: Well, we are, Bob. At any rate, interest rates remain one of the market's most significant headwinds throughout last week. The 10-year Treasury note climbed about 10 more basis points, and we reached a 5.28% reading on that 10-year Treasury. So we definitely have interest rates spiking up. We continue to watch, the geopolitical situation in the Middle East, and obviously, Bob, you know, those oil prices and the challenges they've created for the market this year. And I think there's a lot of good things happening. We've had a lot of good earnings reports come in. A lot of companies continue, to push forward and show that promise and that profit that we're looking for investments. So we continue to have some confidence there. We wrapped up earnings season. We're going towards the third quarter. We'll soon start getting some results from companies looking at the last 3 months. Compared to those 3 months last year. So again, with the end of September, we'll start, getting some earnings reports in here pretty quick. And again, we kind of go back to our due diligence and our work of diving into a lot of our companies and checking to see if the stories are on track. So, overall, Bobby, it's been a pretty good year. When you look at the market, we've had double-digit increases for the most part across most of the major indices. If we take a look at those, the Dow Jones Industrial Average traded off 651 points last week. The Dow Jones sits at 51,176. It's the lowest performing index for the year, so the Dow Jones is up 6.5% year to date. It was off negative 1.3% last week. The broader index, the S&P 500 index, was off 0.3% last week. But year to date, we sit at that 12.8% return on the S&P 500. The NASDAQ composite had a 0.5% gain last week, and year-to-date we're up 17%. And that NASDAQ, and again, a lot of those large tech stocks coming back strong. And the Russell 2000, those small mid-cap stocks, which started the year with a real bang, we were up over 20% at times, but give way a little bit. Again, last week down 0.2%, and year to date on the Russell 2000 we're up 14.1%. So when you look at those, those aren't bad returns, and we got a lot of work to do here. We got obviously the midterm elections coming up, probably some volatility around them and through the end of the year, and as we move to 2027, making sure that we have those portfolios set for the returns we're looking for as we look forward.
0: Yeah, the bond market was benefiting still from the raise in interest rates. At some point last week, some of the government bonds hit some of the highest records they've had since 2002, but still fell back a little bit. But in the main, the interest rates for bonds are becoming very attractive to investors, which, of course, impacts the stock market itself.
1: Absolutely, Bob. And again, we have been talking about it for the last couple of weeks. So we see opportunity here. We're not all stock investors. We have to have some money in that fixed income side. And, with our clients, we definitely are preaching, have some liquidity available, making sure you have 2-3 years of income set aside so that, when you get disruptions in the stock market, you don't have to go in and sell stocks, that you can hold through volatility. So it's not a bad time to take some profits off of the stocks. Put some money back into the fixed income side of the equation. We've been talking about tax-free bonds, municipal bonds, very attractive here. Can get yields up into 4%, close to 5% tax-free, and that's pretty positive, for a lot of our investors that have higher income.
0: And again, we look at some of the other aspects. We talked about the labor market statistics. Once more, the economy added much fewer jobs than had been expected, substantially fewer, 29,000 new jobs, although the expectations for up to 90,000 new jobs. That's a significant miss in those predictions.
1: Yeah, it really is, Bob. And again, the labor market has been the most difficult market, I think, for economists and for market strategists really to get their handle on. I think we go back to COVID, a lot of disruption happened there. The workforce really changed dramatically. We've had an administration that's very interested in creating jobs here in

0: in the U.S. and, again, manufacturing-type jobs. So we kind of have the retooling of America going on and a lot of shifting going on. So, you know, people are looking for those opportunities out there. And, you know, finding good employees is detrimental for, you know, for success. You got to have good employees. And we know it's the largest expense of any company. When you think about the human resource expense and what it costs to really keep somebody on as an employee. So a lot of challenges there, and the numbers have been hard to get a handle on. And again, we'll continue to watch it as we move forward.
1: And again, looking at the consensus about the future inflation, and once more, those bond rates, again, mortgage rates also rose last week. The average U.S. year 30-year fixed mortgage rate is now up to 7.28%. About 0.25% more than the previous week. Again, a separate national report shows that mortgage applications have also fallen for 4 consecutive weeks.
0: Bob, those higher rates will slow down certain aspects of the economy. You know, higher rates definitely will have an impact on mortgages and the mortgage market. It just makes sense. You know, when you're going to buy a home and there's still people out there doing it on a, you know, a fixed budget and, you know, trying to figure out what they can afford. And obviously when interest rates come up, the affordability comes down. So we definitely are seeing that, you know, balance go on there and other rates, especially, you know, that's why the small mid-cap stocks have come down a little bit, Bob. The small mid-cap stocks are more apt to take loans. And obviously the cost of borrowing is a little bit higher here. So, you know, we'll continue to watch the impact of those higher rates and, you know, continue to pay attention as we move forward at those trends and how they play out in the different investment opportunities that we're looking at.
1: Once again, we're talking to Walt Sequeira of the AKW Group here in Akron, talking about the stock market and your possible investments. Let's take a look now at the Trends and Insights section of the show. So again, Walt looks at many things that are happening in the world, and he's giving you some interesting factoids that might be somehow impacting your investment decisions. Well, according to the statistics, the wealth of the top 0.1% of the richest Americans now stands at $28 trillion. That has doubled since 2019, and the gains are mostly from stocks.
0: Hey, Bob, and again, we see that, you know, the wealthy investor out there has big stock holdings, and those stock holdings have done well and obviously have really increased a lot of people's wealth, you know, over the last couple of years. And again, you know, the wealthy continue to get wealthier. It's one of the biggest knocks we have on our system here, is that, you know, it's harder for the marginal employee, the person out there struggling to kind of get ahead, where the people that, you know, are definitely ahead are turning, you know, going farther and farther ahead. We continue to see people with wealth, you know, really how fast that can really grow and continue to grow as we move forward. So these numbers are fascinating, and definitely a big divide out there, Bob, between the people that have and the people that don't. And that's, like you said, one of the biggest criticisms of our system, and something that we'll continue to have to work on, I think, as the country is moving forward.
1: Interesting fact about automobiles. One of the biggest automobiles of the 80s seems to be having a bit of a rebound. The jump in U.S. minivan sales is 8% this year. Through August of the year, it has sold about 281,000 of those vehicles, which for a previous generation, you know, was the car that they knew.
0: Yeah, that's for sure, Bob. I look back, I had my minivan days with 4 kids over there in Stowe, Ohio, and I was an early Uber, you know, back in the day before people knew what Uber was. I was, you know, carting kids all over the place, you know, making sure they were safe and getting home okay. But, you know, minivans, you kind of put a smile on my face. I often think of the Kevin Hart skit when he talks about, don't mess with a man that drives a minivan. So I always laugh at that. But, yeah, these trends are definitely there. We continue to see larger vehicles, trucks, SUVs, minivans, you know, continue to sell well here in the United States.
1: Now, an interesting little fact about the GDP of the country versus the stock market. Now, right now, the stock market relative to the GDP is 230% higher, double the level it was during the tech boom, the last tech boom in the late 1990s.
0: Yeah, Bob, this is an indicator. It's called the Buffett indicator, and it would really show that, you know, this market is quite overvalued. This is one of the highest ratings we've had here, 230% stock market valuation relative to GDP. That's pretty high. And, there's a lot of people out there that worry about, the market and where it's at and the fact that it has these high valuations. And again, that's why we continue to preach, looking for individual stocks, realizing that the stock market is not, it's a market of individual stocks, that there's good ideas out there, even though the general market may be high. And we continue to believe that discipline is going to be important for success for investors as we move forward, over the next 3 to 5 years.
1: And again, as you look at the market, those observe the year to date. So far, the stock market, as measured by the S&P 500 index, is up 12.8%. Although individual stocks are all over the map. About 35% of all S&P 500 stocks are outperforming the index, but 4 in 10 are down on the year, and 1/4 of the S&P 500 companies are down up to 10% or worse in 2026. So, as you often say, it's a market of stocks rather than a stock market.
0: Yeah, Bob, and I think the other point, I probably need to make here with our show is that, I think our concepts are pretty simple, but I mean, the execution of this is difficult. I mean, I think anybody that knows investing, it's you talk about stocks and you talk about looking at individual stocks and people can get excited over an idea or two. And sometimes people will buy one and have some success. But the real challenge of investing in stocks is, in the long run, the fact that you will have losers, knowing how to handle the losers, knowing how to handle the winners. The research here shows that, the average stock out there doesn't do too well. Only about 23% of stocks have beaten the S&P, the index, over the past 10 years. And that's why a lot of people, kind of go with the index, Bob, and say, I'm just not going to try it. I'm just going to go ahead and invest in the market because I don't know if I can beat it. But, our group believes we can. We have a track record of doing good things, and we'll continue to work hard in our discipline. There's no guarantees, but obviously we believe that our discipline and working hard that we can deliver those types of results over the long run, and we will continue to work hard to do that.
1: Once again, time to move over now with Stock Talk with Walt Sequeira. Your chance to give us a call at 330-673-1234 and talk about any particular stock issue that is of interest to you. 330-673-1234. Taking a look at individual stocks, Micron, the memory supplier for the AI boom, recorded a record fiscal fourth quarter of 2026 results this past September 30th. The key highlights, they made $54.2 billion, up from the $11 billion just a year earlier. Their adjusted earnings are $33.42 per share. And management also guided their 2017 first quarter revenue expectations to about $61.5 billion, above what even the analysts are calling for Micron.
0: Hey, Bob, and again, Micron's one of those stories that has really benefited with this whole AI explosion. You can kind of think of them as the company that allows, computers, smartphones, data centers, and AI systems how to remember and process information. A lot of the memory chips that they make, the DRAM, the NAND flash, the HBM high bandwidth memory, are all very important and, become kind of like the AI system's memory solution, like the mind. So, I mean, it's definitely a very powerful story. The results have been phenomenal. You look over the last couple quarters, again, they had this accelerating growth and just the numbers are phenomenal. You talk about revenue for the last 3 months, about $54.2 billion compared to $11.3 billion the 3 months prior last year. So in those 3 months, that's a 379% revenue growth. And a significant amount of growth, considering when we're talking billions and billions of dollars. So, again, Micron is doing well, and when we look out over the next 3 to 5 years, we continue to believe there's more upside ahead for Micron Technology.
1: Now, NVIDIA decided to add $150 billion to its stock repurchase authorization, increasing the remaining buyback capacity to some $235 billion, and that, they say, is a powerful signal of the management confidence in the company's long-term growth and cash-generating ability. NVIDIA states this is the largest share repurchase in history and expects to execute the program through the fiscal year of 2028.
0: Hey, Bob, so when you have a great company that you're invested in, which is, we mentioned NVIDIA all the time. It's one of our biggest holdings, and we see that they're committed to buying back $235 billion of their own stock over the next year and a few months. It makes me feel pretty good. It shows that they have confidence in their future earnings. It shows that they support their per share growth rate, and they have a strong cash flow. Otherwise, they wouldn't be able to buy these shares back. And I think the base business, the demand remains robust, and a lot of good stories coming out of there. So again, you look at what this company's doing. It's really expanding its reach and its partnerships with a lot of different companies out there in this AI boom. So NVIDIA continues to be our largest position, and I imagine it'll do so as we move into 2027 and beyond. So we're happy to have the holding, and we continue to look for NVIDIA to do good things as we move forward.
1: Let's take some calls now for Walt Secure on Stock Talk. You're on WNIR. Go ahead.
2: Yeah, Walt and Bob, it's been a good year. In fact, I'm doing 28% this year. I think it's been an excellent year. But what I really called to ask you is what happened to our buddy Ken. He hasn't called in for a while. I hope he's okay.
0: Yeah, Jerry, hey, it's good to hear from you. And, let's catch up sometime. But, yeah, we've missed Ken. We haven't heard him for a while on the phone. Hopefully he's doing well out there.
2: Okay. I just thought maybe that he had a health condition or something that you knew more than what I know.
0: Do not, Jerry, but we'll say a good prayer for him today.
2: Okay, I appreciate that. All right, thank you for your kindness. I really enjoy your show. Thank you. Have a nice day. I wish you both success.
1: Thank you, and thank you for your call. 330-673-1234 on Stock Talk with Walt Secure of the AKW Group. Well, now Meta is moving along. They hired Shirtan C.J. Desai, who was the CEO of MongoDB, to lead its new Meta Enterprise Platform Business Unit. They'll be packaging its AI models and a lot more. The company already has massive AI infrastructure and models. It wants to monetize those investments by selling these tools to business. Hiring a respected software executive gives them credibility in areas where Microsoft, Salesforce, ServiceNow, and Google have always been a bit stronger than Meta.
0: Well, this is a big development. I mean, it just shows the amount of investment that Meta has been making. Mark Zuckerberg, as the leader there, has been very aggressive with his capital expenditures and getting out and kind of pushing Meta into new territory. And when you look at this, business infrastructure, the potential of where this could lead Meta in the long run, I mean, it's pretty exciting when you think about business enterprise and all the different ways that they can compete. So it'll be definitely interesting to watch this. So Meta is a part of our core equity portfolio. We continue to like what they're doing here, and they're going to take on some big players here. I mean, when they venture into this world, they're taking directly on Google and ServiceNow and Salesforce and OpenAI and a lot of these players that definitely out there are making some inroads. So we'll continue to watch Meta, and again, we believe it's a pretty good investment here as we look out over the next 3 to 5 years.
1: Now, Tesla, their third quarter deliveries were, again, a surprise to most investors. They reported some 486,000 vehicle deliveries for the third quarter, about 25,000 more than Wall Street expected. This despite a general turndown in the demand for electric vehicles across the country, and in spite of the fact that, again, the tax credits were let to expire, and now, with changes in the federal EPA requirements for gas mileage for the next several years, they were downgraded quite a bit from 50 miles per gallon to 35 miles per gallon. And again, that would encourage the purchase of conventional automobiles over electric vehicles. But still, there's a good market for those cars. And once more, hopefully the consumers will have the final word as to what is going to be their desired mode of transportation.
0: Absolutely, Bob. And again, when you look at, Meta, or I'm sorry, when you look at Tesla, you have the car company, and You also have the energy storage compartment. Again, that's a little bit of disappointment there. That's one of the faster growing areas for Tesla. And again, it showed a little bit of a slowdown as far as their energy storage. And then also a big part of the company now is the Cybercab rollout that they have going on in Austin. And you know, a lot of people have been very bullish on this. It'll be interesting to see the developments there as we move forward. How they actually do there, with pushing forward that the robotaxi service, which I think is a big part of their long term growth rate. When you look at the expectations for Tesla as we move forward, so again, we continue to like Tesla. We continue to believe that it's worth holding the stock and that we'll be rewarded over the next 3 to 5 years, and we'll continue to move forward with that thesis.
1: And according to CNBC in Austin, according to the customers there, they have kind of a mixed feedback. They're reporting long wait times, incorrect pickup and drop-off locations by the totally automated cabs, and occasional issues with the Cybercab's doors and trunk systems, which I can imagine maybe aren't opening when you get to your decision, to destination. Either way, again, the rollout is not quite as robust as many bulls had expected it to be, but still being watched very carefully because, as they say, ultimately, these are going to be very, very common around the country.
0: Yeah, they got about 45 vehicles. I think they're supposed to be about 169 within the month. Overall, Bob, I think they're getting the data that they need, and they'll be able to move to the next phase of the testing. Still chasing Waymo a little bit as far as the technology goes. But again, I like what Tesla's doing here. I think this it'll be very interesting to watch over the next year to see where this robo-taxi service kind of heads.
1: And again, Elon Musk, of course, the owner and chairman of Tesla, was appointed last week as a special advisor to the Department of War on war, which, again, will be interesting to watch over the years how that's going to have an impact on what he does and what his business does with the government.
0: It's a fascinating time, Bob. Again, we'll continue to watch these developments and think of how they play in through some of the different investments that we're looking at, for sure.
1: Now, OpenAI has pulled the launch of its GPT-6.1 Astra after some safety testing raised concerns. They chose not to release the model. Near term, this is a reminder that the labs are facing a lot of safety, regulatory, and reputational risks. This decision may also slow OpenAI's model rollout schedule. It also demonstrates a willingness, though, to prioritize safety over speed, which is something that many critics of the AI industry are saying should be done now and actually strengthened a bit more.
0: Absolutely, Bob. So again, we're seeing a little bit of caution here, which is probably a good thing. And OpenAI, obviously, they're dealing with an IPO that they want to create. I'm sure they want to get this new version out there, but again, pushing these things out and making sure we know the impacts of these different AI technologies is going to be important. Meta, Muse, they Meta just put out an AI agent. I don't know if you've had a chance to check this out, Bob, but it's pretty fascinating. I kind of jumped in and I'm kind of playing with the AI agent. I'm having to work on a trip that I have to take to New York, and it's fascinating. They continue, unlike a traditional search or AI so far, you can leave and it actually will continue to work on it. So it'll continue to update and search for prices and give you updates as it goes forward. And pretty fascinating technology. You know, OpenAI has a similar launch called Dots, where there's another AI agent. So I think when we get into these AI agents, this is where we're starting to kind of open, I think, ourselves up for some more challenges on the AI world. So we'll continue to have to watch this, Bob, but I'm pretty impressed so far with what I'm seeing from Meta with their Muse platform.
1: Now, in other kinds of stock issues, Boeing is, of course, a company that's struggling with quality and profitability. The FAA has paused certification of its 737 MAX 10, reviewing software issues until the FAA approves that aircraft. The MAX 10 is very important because it competes against the Airbus A321 family of superjets. This July, The FAA allowed Boeing to resume issuing airworthiness certificates for all 737 MAX and 787 aircrafts after reviewing production quality improvements. This is viewed as a significant vote of confidence from regulators and may help Boeing in its struggle to restore its profitability.
0: Bob, you know, Boeing's doing a lot of good things out there. They got a lot of demand. I mean, there's a lot of people, a lot of players out there putting orders in for these vehicles. Obviously, they're dealing through the regulatory challenges that they kind of created for themselves, with, you know, losing some oversight and kind of trying to get things back in place so people have confidence in their systems, and they're definitely, you know, working on doing that. I think there's a lot of upside to Boeing. I mean, you go back, you know, a number of years ago, about not too long ago, the stock was trading around $400 a share. We're at 193 right now. So, I mean, I think there's upside. There's a lot of demand, a lot of potential for Boeing as we go forward.
1: And a potential real-world endorsement of its newer aircraft, the aircraft that was attempted to be crashed, the Fly Dubai liner in the Middle East this past week. At one point, of course, it was actually plunging down at nearly the speed of sound, but they were able to pull the aircraft out of that and, again, save the passengers and the flight. According to one aircraft expert, he said that any other kind of plane would likely have been disintegrated as it started to plummet at that impossible speed. So he said it's maybe a testament to the way that these new planes are being built by Boeing that the plane survived that and was able to land safely and without any loss of life.
0: Oh, well, I'll have to check that out and actually read into that a little bit, but that's just fascinating. And, yeah, the technologies continue to get better, that's for sure.
1: And let's see, finally a look at Netflix. Really difficult. The year has been kind of difficult. The stock is trading about $67 a share, down 28%. Also below their 52-week high of $125 a share. Some of the questions about them are whether Netflix can kind of reignite growth while maintaining strong profitability.
0: Yeah, we still believe in Netflix here. We bought a little bit this year, and again, we've been disappointed with the performance this year. But, you know, we continue to like the story as we look out over the next 3 to 5 years. I think this is just one you're going to have a little bit of patience with, but I do think with the content, they'll turn things around here.
1: And once again, we've been talking to Walt Sakira, the managing partner of the AKW Group in Akron. They do take their investors' monies and invest them in individually owned stocks and portfolios designed for their particular needs. If you'd like to talk to him about stocks like we're talking on the air, you do not have to be a client. All you have to do is mention you heard them here on WNIR Kent Akron and call them at 234-466-7476 in Fairlawn, 234-466-7476, and he'll chat with you along with his other fine staff members and answer your questions. So keep that number in mind, 234-466-7476 for the AKW Group here in Akron. Walt Sakira, and we'll talk to you again next Sunday morning and see what will be the topic of that week.
0: That sounds great, Bob. Have a great week.
1: I'm Mr. Sunday, Bob Lewis.
3: From ABC News, I'm Chuck Sievertson. One of the campaign stops this week for President Trump to try to turn out his base for next month's elections will be in Texas. New York Times Siena College poll this morning has Texas Democrat Senate candidate James Tallarico up 6 points over Republican Ken Paxton during campaign rally last night near Dayton, Ohio.
4: Hello, Ohio.
5: Campaigning 1 month before the midterms, President Trump talked about something very popular.
4: We gave you no tax on tips, no tax on overtime.
5: And something that's not. He told the crowd data centers will benefit local communities and make a lot of money for a lot of people. And about the governor's race in Ohio, Trump said that if Republican Vivek Ramaswamy loses and Democrat Amy Acton becomes governor, he wouldn't help Ohio if she called seeking aid. Wayne Cabot, ABC News.
3: Brazilians voting today in a pivotal presidential election dominated by incumbent Lula and his ideological opposite Bolsonaro. Pre-election polls suggested both have a chance of winning outright. Bolsonaro is an ally of President Trump and the son of ex-leader Jair Bolsonaro, whom Lula defeated 4 years ago. The Coast Guard says search crews have located a debris field from a missing medical transport aircraft off Massachusetts. No sign of survivors. ABC's Ariel Metropoulos.
6: Air traffic controllers said the pilots had declared an emergency due to electrical issues before it went quiet, disappearing somewhere off the coast of Nantucket.
7: heartbeat 104. Matter of fact, I read our contact is lost.
6: On board at the time were six people, including four crew members and two passengers.
3: Arrested a U.S. Marine on Okinawa, one of the 18,000 Marines stationed on the Japanese island. ABC News partner NHK reporting a woman's body was found in a hotel room, and the police say its condition indicates a likely murder, being treated as a possible robbery murder. You're listening to ABC News.
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3: There could be some difficulty for prosecutors more than 2 years since the alleged Cornell gang rape was first reported, says ABC News legal contributor Bernardo Villanova.
9: Having been a former prosecutor, you lose a lot of the element of surprise when it comes to approaching these alleged defendants, right? In terms of getting statements from them, in terms of getting valuable evidence such as cell phone evidence, because now a lot of it has a time limit of when you can actually preserve it.
3: German Chancellor Friedrich Merz has arrived in Ukraine's capital, Kyiv, to show support as Russia intensifies attacks on Ukrainian cities. Ukraine is targeting Russian oil facilities. Another deadly Israeli air attack in Gaza today hit a vehicle. Israel says it targeted a known Hamas militant. Amway agrees to pay $225 million to settle a joint lawsuit from the FTC and Washington State. They claim recruits spent more on Amway products and training than they received from the company. Herb Weisbaum, contributing editor at checkbook.org.
10: Nearly all the money will go to people who were harmed by Amway and these two affiliates. The FTC is going to release information about this if the court approves the settlement. And so just keep everything, any documentation you might have. And I should point out that Amway does say, did not admit any wrongdoing and says the FTC got it all wrong. That's their position on all this. But they did settle. They agreed to this in a court document.
3: Chuck Sievertson, ABC News.
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0: Okay, which turn do we take?
1: What difference does it make? They both curve around and go back towards town.
0: Yeah, but one's shorter than the other. Trouble is, I can't remember which one.
1: Who cares? Take one and let's get going.
0: We ain't moving.
1: You got it in gear?
0: Sure, I got it in gear. We still ain't. Look, the mirror.
1: It's Superman.
2: Run for it, you fools.
3: Gus, what's going on? Answer me. Answer me.
4: They won't be answering you for a long time, whoever you are. Because they'll be in jail, where you'll be sooner or later.
2: Get this, Superman. Somehow, some way, I'm going to get you. Meantime, you'll never get to me.
3: You'll never get to me.

0: WNIR on our favorite TV hero Sunday, picking what may be the most favorite TV hero in the entire world, Superman, and the TV series The Adventures of Superman from the final season, 1958. George Reeves as the TV Superman, along with Lois Lane, played by Noelle Neal, and Jack Larson, playing Jimmy Olsen in the classic superhero legend created by Jerry Siegel and Jim Shuster right here in Cleveland way back in the late 1930s. The series also features bad guy Freeman Lusk as the businessman whose thieving guys were stopped by Superman simply by the old-fashioned method of grabbing onto the bumper of their car and not letting it move. He did that a lot, which is kind of cool. The guy says, "You can't get to me," talking in a walkie-talkie. Superman just sent a big electrical pulse down the line and blew him up at his office. So he's pretty mad now at Superman. How is he going to get to him? Well, we know what Superman's only flaw is, kryptonite. And that becomes a part of this story from the final season of the original Adventures of Superman that ended with production in 1958. So we're supposed to go on for another two seasons, but a couple of things happened that were tragic. The first was the death of Perry Hamilton, the character there, who was played by John Hamilton. John Hamilton's passed away suddenly in early 1959, but they had hired a replacement for him, and they were going to continue to go producing the show. And then, of course, in June of 1959, George Reeves died under what are still considered mysterious circumstances. The death was ruled a suicide at his California suburban mansion, but there are many people to this day who will believe it was not suicide, but a murder, either by his girlfriend or one of his girlfriend's husbands or somebody who he ran across who didn't care for what he was doing, which some of the ladies used to hang out with. But either way, after he died, they still said they might continue the series. They came up with an idea of continuing it, focusing on the character of Jimmy Olsen, as played by Jack Larson. Jack Larson was, I would say, a breakout star from the original series, and that went through all that syndicated shows in the 1950s. And the idea would be called The Adventures of Jimmy Olsen, and they would move in the Superman character by using stock footage from some of the original older Superman shows, of those 100-odd shows they made from 1951 to 1958, and then maybe using doubles for Superman, the character there. But Jimmy Olsen refused to do it. He said it was not going to be the same without his friend George Reeves. So at that point, that original Adventures of Superman series died, along with the other, again, the lead character of the show. So the show produced beginning in 1951 with a series of 26 episodes that were not even seen on television until 2 years later. So it took them that long to find a sponsor for the show. It was sold into syndication rather than being on a network, so it was sold to individual stations across the country, but they still needed a sponsor to underwrite the production costs. So eventually, it took them until 1953 to find the sponsor, Kellogg's Cereals, which then sponsored the show. And then they put it on the air starting in 1953, much to the surprise of all the actors who had appeared in those first 26 episodes. Because by 1953, they had forgotten what they had done, actually, and had moved on in their careers, and suddenly, the show was an instant hit across the country. And then the actors were called back in again to produce further shows, again, using, not every single season had new shows, but they produced enough shows every couple of years to keep it going over the series that again ended production in 1958. The first two seasons were done in regular black and white, like all the TV was in those days. But for the remaining of the seasons of the show, the producers decided to do the show in full color, which was, again, a very brave decision at the time, because color was very expensive to film versus the black and white. And there really was no color TV system in the country at that moment. It would take several years before a color TV standard would be approved by the FCC, and even after that, several more years before color TVs started being available in the late 1950s. But the decision to put those shows in color turned out to be a great long-term decision, because to this day, you can see the Superman shows in full color, as they were filmed back then, and beautiful color, too, with the fine quality color stock they were using still in the 1950s. The characters were dressed in very colorfully, like they would be in the comic book. So it had almost a Batman-like quality in the 1950s to add to its, again, comic book origins. So that was a very wise decision on top of the producers that produced The Adventures of Superman. It was not a high-budget show by any means. In fact, most of the actors, except for George Reeves, say that for most of the time they were on the air, they were only being paid $200 a week when they worked. They went on, literally almost went on strike to get a $50 a week raise, which the producers gave them, but still were upset about that, and they never got any more than $250 a show. They did get residuals, though, for the show when it was shown in syndication, again, eternally, for all those years, but the residuals ran out in 1965. So that was the end of any more money they got from doing the show Adventures of Superman. Again, they hired a lot of other actors for bad guys and stuff. Many of them came from the radio world of radio plays. Of course, radio plays were phasing out in the 1950s, and many, many great radio actors were unemployed. So they would go into television and do television shows. I can always identify the old radio actors in these early television shows because they're the ones that had the big sonorous voices and just talked that very, I don't know, radio play type talk, the cadence and the way they use their words. And they were very good at enunciating everything. And you could always tell when somebody was a former radio actor when they were appearing in these early shows like Adventures of Superman, Highway Patrol, and anything else that was out there. So again, a classic, classic show with one of the greatest heroes of American television. We'll be featuring this episode. It's called The Magic Secret. All throughout the day today, and again, it's from that final 1958 season of the syndicated Adventures of Superman TV show. 48 degrees currently in Akron at 9:15, and it's going to be nice today. Again, another sunny, beautiful fall day, high of 71. Tonight, partly cloudy, low about 49. Monday, sunny again with a high of 63. Overnight down to 39. This will be the week. This will be the week. I'm going to change all the vents over to air conditioning in our house without any question. I think the air ran once last week. When we had that one day, it was 81, and it ran for maybe an hour. So I think it's time to make the big changeover. Let's see. Tuesday, sunny, high 65, overnight down to 45. Wednesday, 73, with sunshine, down to 48. Thursday, sunny, high of 70, again down to 48 overnight. Friday, sunny, high near 70, low 47. Next Saturday, sunny, high of 71. This is perfect weather. I have to admit, I've been basically peeing away all this really good fall weather. I haven't done anything around the house outside. I should be outside taking advantage of this nice weather, dry weather, buttoning things up for the winter. I should be out there, you know, washing and waxing the cars. I should be doing all kinds of stuff, and I just don't feel like it. I have been a lazy, lazy boy. I just like to lay around and enjoy the sunshine coming through the windows, but I just haven't been doing anything, and I really should. I'm going to regret this because I'm going to leave everything until the last minute, and then the weather will turn horrible. It'll be freezing cold and raining and snowing, and I'll be out there, you know, doing my last minute yard work and repairs and everything else that I should be doing right now. So I got to get motivated. I should drink more coffee, I guess. But anyhow, so it's going to be a beautiful week. Again, it's currently 47 degrees in Youngstown, 53 degrees on the Cleveland Lakeshore, 48 here at WNIR. World of sports, we have no action today from the two big Cleveland teams. The Guardians, of course, lost the first game of their playoff series to Chicago 3-0 yesterday. They don't play again until tomorrow afternoon at 5 o'clock. And there were the Browns. Well, the Browns are off for this Sunday. They played Thursday and surprisingly beat the Pittsburgh Steelers with Deshaun Watson looking like Deshaun Watson used to look. what did he do to suddenly reverse 3 or 4 years of nothingness? He has blossomed this year. Again, they beat the Steelers. They will meet, I believe they're going to New York to play the Jets a week from today. But they're off today, but still kind of glowing from that that win over Pittsburgh at home this past Thursday. So what is Deshaun Watson doing now that he didn't do before? And how is he doing it? What happened to Deshaun Watson to suddenly turn him on again? That's a pretty good question. So the Browns are in first place in their division. Now, of course, that may change today with the other teams playing, but right now they're basking in first placeness And again, the Guardians are only one game down in that first playoff series with Chicago. So that's what's going on in sports. So again, kind of a quiet day locally on the sports scene. 330-673-1234. Got a bit of open lines here in this early morning Sunday hours with yours truly, Bob Lewis. We'll take a break and take your calls. And got more to chat about coming up next on this Adventures of Superman Sunday. I'm Bob Lewis.
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3: Once again, 48 degrees and sunshine here at WNIR. Good morning. You're on the air.
4: Hello, how are you?
3: I'm fine. How are you doing on this beautiful Sunday?
4: Oh, great. You know, I had heard you talking about those things to do. Start of summer in May, I had 8 things I wanted to accomplish.
3: Mm-hmm.
4: Last week, I just got number 7 done.
3: I know how it is.
4: Let's see, how many I get done anyway. I picked up another one this past week.
3: So
4: I'm going to try to wrap up. It's unbelievable how you procrastinate or whatever you want to call it, you know, putting it off, or just can't push the trigger to get stuff going or push the button.
3: Yeah, that's it. You just want to lay around the house and lay around the shack till the railroad train comes back and roll in my sweet baby's arms. That's all I want to do.
4: I think it comes with age. I really do.
3: Oh yeah,
4: I'm running out of gas. I can tell.
3: Yeah, that has a lot to do with it. And just, you know, because then you realize as you're older, is it really important? You know, how important is it that I go out there and trim that little bush before spring? Because, you know, if it doesn't get trimmed...
4: Well, there's another person in your house that thinks it's very important, and that's why you're going to do it.
3: Yeah. Well, they're talking about the honey-do lists.
4: Mm-hmm.
3: Yep, I have a...
4: Just like, you know, myself, all I need is a bathroom, a microwave, a TV, and a bed. You know, that's enough.
3: That's true. The simple life. I like that. And, of course, a big cooler to keep the beer.
4: Yeah, there you go.
3: Got to have that cooler.
4: Talking about Superman, I don't know if you might have mentioned it. What was the name of the newspaper that they worked for?
3: Oh, goodness. The Daily Planet.
4: Yeah, that's it. I couldn't think of it to save my life, and I said, I'm going to call you up, and I knew you'd have it. Yeah, the Daily Planet. Jimmy Olsen.
3: Mm-hmm. But that was, you know, and again, it was a very low budget show. All the footage when they would always show the Daily Planet building was actually Los Angeles City Hall, which they also they used in Dragnet and about 17,000 other TV shows of the '50s. But yeah, that was LA City Hall, and you know, anytime they did a street scene, which I just read here was kind of interesting, they used the old backlot at the RKO Studios, the same city backlot that they used for Gone with the Wind in 1939. That was used not only for this show, but it also became Mayberry for the Andy Griffith Show. It was used in the Untouchables. It was used in Star Trek. I mean, this back lot was used anytime they wanted to represent like an old-fashioned city. That's what they used, because they had these facades there that looked just like, a city out of the 1930s.
4: I always remember that Dragnet. For some reason, it stuck in my mind. Here I am. I'm 79 years old.
3: Mm-hmm.
4: Watching Dragnet, and they answered a call to a house or apartment, and somebody had abandoned a children.
3: Mm-hmm.
4: And they had a little baby there, and I remember the girl, they said, well, she said, I was feeding him potato chips and milk. I'll never forget. Well, I don't know why that stuck with me, but I always remember that.
3: Probably sounded good when you were a kid. Ooh, I like that.
4: On Dragnet, a little baby like that. But that was a good show, too, I thought.
3: You know, one of the neat things about Dragnet, and again, all the other shows that Jack Webb did, he set them all in Los Angeles without any question. You know, this is Los Angeles, the city. And when they talked about streets and stuff, those are real streets. The real location. Now, I don't know if they actually filmed on those locations when they went to a house, but say where the house was at, 51,000, LaGuardia Boulevard, there really is a LaGuardia Boulevard in Los Angeles. And every street they mentioned, every town they mentioned were real cities that existed and do exist still in greater Los Angeles. So there was a bit of realism. Again, the show is very realistic and based on a lot of, you know, facts rather than just imagining things. But I thought that was kind of neat.
4: What did he used to tell the people he wanted... answer something? He wanted facts, only facts, or what was it?
3: Facts, ma'am.
4: That's it.
3: You know, just the facts. But and again, they used a lot of the techniques, because he had advisors from the real Los Angeles Police Department. One of them was a man named Gene Roddenberry, who, of course, was a Los Angeles policeman, who later on went to be, of course, the famous creator and the producer of TV shows like Star Trek. But I always liked that bit of it. Of course, when it went on to Emergency and a couple of the other shows that they did, they continued that, you know, that realism and that, you know, based in, again, using real streets. And the reason I know that is because my brother and most of my relatives live in Southern California, so I would visit them and I would actually see these street names on street signs going, you know, that dragnet was, you know, in your neighborhood, you know, a few years ago? And they would say, oh, I didn't see an old dragnet. I didn't see an old cop.
4: You know, you talk about that because my oldest son got married in Chicago, so my youngest one was living in West Lafayette. He was getting his master's at Purdue.
3: Uh-huh.
4: So we went over, stayed there that night, and we were driving into Chicago for the wedding for the next day. And the one street on here, my youngest one goes, oh, that's where the Blues Brothers was on this street, because they showed it, you know.
3: Uh-huh.
4: And then we're going along, he goes, hey, there's that building that they were in right there, you know. It was funny, when he remembers all that stuff.
3: Oh, yeah. I mean, and it is true. I mean, you watch all these TV shows that were filmed out in the West Coast, where they said they were in Los Angeles or not, and you knew they were. And like the first time I went out there, I think it was in early 1982, and it was like, you know, driving down the freeway and seeing all these signs that I'd seen on TV for years and years, you know, the Hollywood Freeway and this road and that road. And I'm like, wow, I'm in Hollywood. This is so cool. Until you guys get caught in the first traffic jam, and it's not so cool anymore.
4: Jack Webb, was he the one who played in the D.I.?
3: Yes. Oh, one of my favorite movies, of unsung movies of all time. That is a great picture.
4: We were both in basic training.
3: Mm-hmm.
4: It was damn near 100%.
3: Yes. Absolutely. You know, it was very, very real. Again, very realistic, very true to life at that time anyway. I have no idea what basic training is like today. I really don't.
4: No, it's nothing. They're running around in gym shorts and T-shirts and tennis shoes. Come on. You know, we were in those hot, thick fatigues with the boots on and mm-hmm. the hat and all that. It's nothing like we went through in the 70s.
3: Yeah, but that is what I said. I think one of the best of the basic training movies that I saw. The second best is that one with Clint Eastwood. I forget the name of that one. He's a Marine.
4: Mm-hmm.
3: But see, I was never in the Marines. But as far as, you know, being in the Army, that D.I., movie D.I., again, it's just a great film. It's got a lot of great supporting actors in there. Well, later on, they became famous on their own right. But, I really enjoy watching films like that because they do remind me of, you know, that brief period of basic training, which everybody hates. When you think about it, though, it's only, what, 6 weeks? Of your
4: eight
3: weeks of your entire military career of 6 years, it's like a drop in the bucket. And once you're out of basic training, you know, that's kind of the end of all that stuff.
4: But the one thing with that, well, not me. They sent me to military police school. It was worse than basic training.
3: Oh.
4: But yeah. You got to remember something, too, when you're in basic training, what made it bad was you probably were a little homesick or a lot of homesick, didn't you?
3: Yeah.
4: That was tough.
3: Yeah, now, see, I didn't go in, because I went through college, so I didn't go in until I was like 22 before I actually started. So,
4: oh, myself, too. I turned 22 years old after AIT.
3: Yeah, so I'm the old man of the company. I mean, they were all these literal kids, 18, some of them were even 17.
4: Oh, I remember some kids were 17 years old. Their parents signed to get in.
3: Yeah, and it's like, you know, they're all scared. Oh, we have to get up so early. Now, I had been working in radio by that time for about 2 years already. I was doing morning shows. I was used to getting up at 3:30 in the morning. So to me, sleeping in till 5 was like, I'm sleeping in. This is great. You know, they're all like, oh, we have to get up so early, and oh, you know, we have to do this, and oh, you know, it's like, you know, I had to, you know, and literally, some of the guys, though, I did remember one guy, I actually tried to help him and befriend him, but he ended up going AWOL. He mm-hmm. couldn't take it. He was from Detroit, if I recall. But you know, it's just a lot of in a way, a lot of BS. But it's necessary BS because you're being trained essentially to follow orders and not to argue with them, not to hesitate, because it could mean your life.
4: And what I liked, too, was everybody was on par.
3: Mm-hmm.
4: Nobody was, you know, above this person, below that person. Everybody was on the same page.
3: Right.
4: And that was another thing that they taught you. Hey, you have a good Sunday, bud. I'll talk to you.
3: You too. Take it easy. Do some of those more honey-do things. You can relax tomorrow.
4: Yeah, I got one. I'm going to do one today.
3: Okay, good enough. Right. I'll be checking up on you, too, to make sure that you do. Yeah, but that was one thing. Again, it was, you know, again, I don't know what it's like today. I couldn't even imagine what it's like today. I'm talking about more than, you know, 50 years ago. But it was, you know, it was not a altogether bad experience. Yeah, you worked hard. You know, I remember running so hard and exercising so hard that, you know, I thought that I would never catch my breath, but I did. You know, and you got into shape. I thought the food was great myself. I loved what you used to call, and I can't use the word on the air, chip beef on toast. Now, any of you who know Chip Beef on Toast know what we used to call it. And I love that. I still do. I love that. Every now and then I see in the market has Stouffer's has Chip Beef on Toast. Not on toast, but they have the Chip Beef, and I'll buy it. Like, I don't see it there all the time, but I loved it. And I'd be the only guy going back for seconds, you know, and you don't want yours? I loved it. But nobody else liked it, but I liked it. But the food was good. It was not a totally unpleasant experience. But it was, you know, it was tough, and you had to learn. But again, I had the advantage of being, quite frankly, older than most of these guys. You know, I already have been through, you know, college, and I knew how to take a course and knew how to study. The one thing I could not master to this day, and I'm really frustrated that I could not master it completely, was map reading. For some reason, and I don't know why, I never did well at map reading. I mean, I would try. I would, you know, I figure, how hard can this be? You know? And I never did well at map reading. And it always frustrated me. Now, you know, once I left BASIC, I really never had to read a map again, except on a vacation. But, you know, I never did well with, you know, military map reading. And I really tried, but I never could master that particular art. I did very well, of course, on the firing range. Did very well with that. We had really the old, we had the old weapons, you know, the M16s, the 45s. I mean, it's pretty much all we had. We had the M60 machine gun. You know, we worked on that one for a while, but I could never master

Sunday. Historic home tours, textile displays, vintage foods, food vendors, and activities for the kids. Again, that's going to be for 60 years. They've been doing this in the fall, so it is today, the final day, Sunday, at Stan Hewitt, and that is again from 10 o'clock to 5 o'clock today. Everybody's invited to come on down and enjoy the big Ohio March. So it's a lot of fun. You can tour the manor house there, the old mansion, and it's all, again, very, very, very cool place, and it's one of the public events they have throughout the year. So that is today till 4 o'clock, Ohio March at Stan Hewitt in Akron at 714 North Portage Path. Also going on today for the last time, opening up in a half an hour till 6 o'clock tonight, it's the Summit County Home Expo at the Summit County Fairgrounds in Talmadge. Hands-on demonstrations, advice, offers for home improvement projects, all those honey-do lists. If you take honey there, she'll find a lot for you to do at that. So that's going to be again today. That goes on for the final day from now. From now until 4 o'clock, that's right. So it goes on today till 4 o'clock this Sunday. Again, that's at the Summit County Fairgrounds in Talmadge. Also going on, let's see, during the day today, if I can find that. This is the evening events. More daytime activities. The Revolutionary War Traveling Exhibit is on display today, this afternoon, from 1 to 5 at the Cogga Falls Library on 3rd Street there. It is an interactive exhibit about the American Revolution, using artifacts and more to explore the people and who shaped the American Revolution and shaped our country. It's put together by the American Battlefield Trust with the National Society of Daughters of the American Revolution. That's the Revolutionary War Traveling Exhibit. That's going on this afternoon, and that's going to be from 1 o'clock till 5 o'clock at the Cogga Falls Library. And, now this evening, got some stuff going on late this afternoon. At 3 o'clock at the Akron Civic Theater, the movie The Princess Bride will be shown with one of the stars, Cary Elwes. He'll be sharing his memories from the making of the classic Princess Bride with the director, his first name is Rob. It's a great classic movie, people love it, and Cary Elwes is one of the actors in it, and it's at the Akron Civic Theater this afternoon at 3 o'clock, and again, that's The Princess Bride. My wife likes that movie. I've never seen it. It's not my kind of film, right? Musically, again, this evening at the Kent Stage, rocking and rolling and more, there's an acoustic evening with John Hiatt. That's tonight at 6 o'clock at the Kent Stage, and of course, downtown Kent. A great influential singer and songwriter, John Hiatt. So he's going to be performing tonight at the Kent Stage. And finally, all-time rock and roller Robin Trower at 7:30 at Northfield Park Racino in the Northfield, the center stage right there, performing all his classic hits again. He may have white hair, but he has a rock and roll soul. So that's Robin Trower tonight at the Northfield Park Racino in the Northfield, and Northfield, Ohio. That's right. Again, we keep asking what the Racino now. I think that's part of the downtown Cleveland casino, I think. Is that not right? Because I don't think they're part of MGM anymore. Any one of the big chains, I don't know. But I'm not sure. I've been there in a long time. He's a good friend of mine. We used to go there all the time. But he moved on to the big casino in the sky. So I haven't been there lately. Also going on today out in Cedar Point, they have their big Halloween-themed weekends. Weekends only. They're kind of winding down their season, but they always do all the weekends in October, Friday, Saturday, and Sunday. They have events going on there that are Halloween-themed and more before they close it down on November 1st. So, again, that's out there in Sandusky at Cedar Point. So you better leave now to get there in time to enjoy the whole day there. That's going on, again, at the Cedar Point, their big spooky Halloween annual festival. Cedar Point, of course, out there in beautiful Sandusky, Ohio. Again, the island country of Ohio. I've never been out to the island country until, quite frankly, after I got married, and my wife's cousins had a home out there, not even like a cabin, we were going to home, and they would go out there, you know, on the weekends in the summer, and I never really been there. Again, really strange. You live here all your life, you're right on top of this beautiful lake with all the advantages of that, and

0: I never even did that, but the islands are intriguing, and we would go to the old Put-in Bay on a regular basis. Although I understand in many ways that that Put-in Bay has fallen on hard times. They've had some trouble there over the last couple of years. And in fact, this past year, I actually had a killing there of a tourist at Put-in Bay by a complete stranger in the bar. This kind of stuff just never happened there when we were going up there. But it was a lot of fun, and we would see that. And again, even living where he lived on the main shore, again, really, really nice. The only thing I would say that I would always worry about is that they really get the storms in the summertime. Some of those storms come across from Michigan, and they can really hit that island area with a lot of wind and, really bad weather sometimes. But otherwise, it was an all-year thing. I mean, they lived out there almost all year long. So, like I said, I never knew about the islands. I know that old Jim West, our old real estate guy, who retired from his show a couple of last year, I guess. So he bought a home out there. So he visits the islands frequently. But again, the Lake Erie Islands and Cedar Point. 330-673-1234. We'll take a break and come back and take your calls here on our Superman Superhero Sunday. I am Mr. Sunday Bob Lewis.
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0: We're getting lots of sunshine today, high of 71. All week long, there's no chance of rain, with highs in near 70 or so. But glow is getting down there to the upper 40s. So again, chilblains. I'll have to be switching over the house to all the vents and everything to the winter system. So that the heat doesn't all go up in one part of the house and not. Because in the summertime, I change everything around so that basically all the vents on the first floor of the house are shut down, and all the vents on the second floor are opened up, because when the air runs, the air will fall down from the second floor to the first floor, and the second floor is closer to the sun. So that needs the cooling the more, and actually evens out the cooling quite well. Got to change that for the winter, though, because right now when the heat goes on, you roast in the bedroom and freeze in the living room. So I will be changing that this week, because fall is here. It's that time. Oh, boy. Now, it's not yet time to put the storm windows down. Now, that'll probably be by the end of the month, probably early November, before I want to do that. But today was another fall milestone, though. I wore a jacket today. And once I start wearing a jacket, you know that it's fall. I throw the jacket away as soon as I can in the spring, and I, don't like to wear jackets or anything else, windbreakers, anything like that all summer long. But today, with the temperatures in the around 50, I had to wear a jacket. Now my big challenge now is to remember that I wore the jacket so I can take it home with me when I leave. Otherwise, it's going to hang there in the studio for a whole week until I come back again. And that's always the hard part, is to remember to take that sucker back home. But again, that's what happens when you have the change of the season. 330-673-1234. Oh, by the way, today is the day the Ohio gas tax holiday begins. The Ohio legislature, in their extraordinary wisdom and activism, met last week and passed a bill that suspended the Ohio gasoline and diesel fuel tax for 90 days, and it starts today. So I was out there today, and I looked at some of the gas prices, and they were kind of across the board. More or less, they were somewhere between like maybe $3.60 a gallon to just over $4 a gallon, depending on where you were in the gas station. I saw one gas station as low as $3.50 a gallon. But again, I saw some still as high as like $3.80 a gallon. Now, the gas tax was approximately 40 cents a gallon, give or take a couple cents. I'm not going to quibble. But you would think that whatever the gas price was last night, it should be approximately 40 cents less today. However, when they passed this emergency legislation, it literally has no enforcement clauses in it. So in other words, there's nothing. They suspended the gasoline tax, so the retailers don't have to collect it and send it off to the state every month now for 90 days. But it doesn't mandate that they have to give you the entire 40 cents back. So it's up to you out there, Mr. and Ms. Consumer, to decide whether or not your favorite fueling depot is really passing on that 40-cent discount to you, or are they sharing a few cents off for themselves? Which, that's business. any bit less than what they're paying for gas now is a break. So maybe they can do a couple pennies or a dime or whatever for their own profit margins, because, again, there's not a lot of money, to be honest with you, and selling gasoline. And that's why all these gasoline stations have those mini-marts attached to them, because that's where the money is. They figure you'll be persuaded to come in there and overpay for a candy bar, whatever it is they have inside. And, that's where they're actually making their money. Selling the gasoline is a loss leader for them. It always has been. Once we went away from the traditional gas station / service station location where they made their money fixing cars and repairing them. Well, now they don't do that anymore. They make their money with those mini-marts. And I think where those gas stations are. There are some stations that, when you go to the pump, you're supposed to get a receipt if you ask for it. If you use a credit card or whatever, you can get a receipt. There are some operators who never put paper in the pumps to print off receipts. When you ask for a receipt, it'll always light up, say, clerk has a receipt. We can go in there and you can ask the clerk very nicely for a receipt, and they'll very nicely give you one. But the reason they do that is to entice you, or if you want a receipt, you've got to go inside and into the shop, and they're hoping that you'll get into the shop and you'll, again, see something you want, do a candy bar or a bag of chips or a bottle of Coke or something like that, and buy it, in addition to getting your receipt. That's called marketing. A lot of people resent that and say, I want my receipt. If I want to go in there and buy something, I will. But many operators of these mini-mart gas stations do that to entice you to get in there and buy something from them, because that is where their business really is. They don't really make a lot of money selling gasoline. In fact, many of them lose money selling gasoline. But anyhow, so you should have seen the prices a drop today. And like I said, I have seen them drop. Not the bargain rates, not the way they were before the war in Iran, but again, a little possibly more tolerable than they were a few months ago, or at least a week ago or days ago. So again, this will last for 90 days till the first of the new year. So January 1st of 2027, when they go back to the regular price. But we're all hoping by then things will be turned around. Well, that's what the hope is, and that's what they have done here in Ohio. But not every politician was online with this. Many said that the blow to the Ohio construction budget is going to be significant, even though it's just 90 days. It is 90 days of tax collection. And they say we'll end up probably having to borrow bond money to do the road projects we already have in the budget for this fiscal year, which all started October 1st, which you know because that's why they're doing all those road projects around your house. Congratulations are in line, though. Congratulations to whoever is doing the road project in Streetsboro. As you know, Streetsboro is immediately after a whole summer of working on the big 1443 intersection and fixing it up really nice to look exactly like it was before, but I guess really nice. It didn't change a thing that I can see, but it's all finished. And then they actually went to work on 43 all the way to the township line, all the way from Streetsboro to the township line. And you scraped it all off, and that way about 2 weeks. But it seemed like it looked like 2 weeks for them to repave that entire stretch of road. And it's really beautiful. I mean, you can go on it now, and you're not going to lose your dentures going over all the cracks and pits and potholes and everything that was on 43. It's beautiful. I'm sure the Streetsboro police have to come back out there, start patrolling it again, because people are going to be tempted to exceed the speed limit. It's so smooth and nice. So, again, I did that for 2 weeks. I can't believe how they did that. It's so fast. But they have, of course, 14 is all ripped up from the intersection of 43 all the way to the freeway. It's as they say, it's a groovy road now. Watch out, grooved pavement. It is so groovy. And I haven't seen them yet working on that, but I see the equipment all around there, so I would assume that probably it'll be done in another couple of weeks or so. I don't know how they do it so fast. They must do it overnight or... Now, I've seen these big monster machines that literally do everything at once. They just go down and, just lay down the asphalt, or tamp it down, lay it down, put stripes in it, and everything else, instant road. But, so we had some good work there. Of course, the Route 59 in Kent, East Main Street, is still all torn up. They tore it up a year ago. And to me, it doesn't look any different now than it did in October of 2025. I have no idea what they're doing with it, what it's supposed to look like, what it's supposed to be someday, but it's just they just keep taking forever on that one, and so that is still all ripped up in the getting worse, because now the road that's left there is getting to be a truly wagon trail, and I just don't see anything happening with putting in a new road anyplace else there. So I don't know what's going on with that one, but the 43 is so smooth now. And getting into Kent, and the only thing they have to do left, and I don't know why they didn't do this in the first place. The only part of that road that's bad now is from the northern Kent City line, that stretch of 43 from there to the high school, that is still a wagon trail, and I don't know why, because they finished the rest of 43, made their way all the way from the high school, all the way down into town. It's beautiful, and they did that a couple of years ago. But for some reason, they ran out of money, or they had a dispute with the zoning dispute or something like that. But they didn't do that that last stretch, which now between the new 43 and Streetsboro and the good 43 that goes up all the way to the city line, that little stretch there is still really bad. So I would like to see them do that quickly. If they did all of 43 that in 2 weeks in Streetsboro, they should be able to do that section of the road in a couple of days, you'd think. But I don't know why they never finished that. Anyhow, so that's some good reports there from the road department, at least in our immediate area. And for the fuel department, like I said, you can give me a call. Let me know how cheap it is to find gasoline where you are. And if you find the gas stations you feel took the entire 40 cents off the pump price, and that's be a good thing for the drivers, at least temporarily. And then another interesting thing about drivers and cars and fuel happened this past week. The administration in Washington passed revised fuel economy standards for the automobile industry for, I think the year was 2031 or 2035. The Biden administration had put in fuel economy standards, corporate economy standards for the automobile manufacturers, of 50 miles a gallon, I think by 2031 or something, which was totally unrealistic. But that was back when they were trying to push electric vehicles. So the only way that a corporate entity, that Ford or GM or Chrysler, could meet these 50-mile-per-gallon target points required by law would be to sell a lot more electric vehicles. And they thought that would spur the sale of electric vehicles for the public. But the public, you know, they haven't bought into that much. I mean, people do buy electric vehicles. They do like them when they buy them. But, of course, with the tax credits for those electric vehicles expired, which may put the price way up there, it also as a concern that many of us still have about charging times, about, the distance on a charge, you know, running out of electricity in the middle of nowhere. So they have not bought into the electric vehicle as much as the government, the prior government, and the auto industry thought they would. So both GM and Ford are facing millions of dollars in losses that they, when they had cranked up so much and put so much money anticipating this huge demand for electric cars that has yet to materialize. It doesn't mean it will never materialize, but here was a situation where, again, the government should have no business in that and shouldn't have interfered. The new government standard is still pretty hefty. You know, 35 miles a gallon in corporate fuel economy by, I think, 2031 or so. That's still a pretty lofty goal to reach, but not unreasonable, including having a fleet of continuing fossil fuel-powered automobiles. But the 50 mile per gallon was absolutely outrageous, and along with many auto executives and much of the public, I agree completely with the revised mandates from the government on fuel economy. But, you know, even over that, I think that the marketplace should be ruling that decision. I mean, the marketplace will rule. You know, people will eventually buy electric cars, and ultimately, yes, someday we'll probably have a fleet of automobiles and vehicles that is primarily electric. That'll come with, again, improved batteries and faster charging times, more charging stations, all the things that have to go with essentially totally remaking your vehicle population in the country. But that will come, but eventually, but not, you know, don't force it on us. Don't make us do it before our time. Let the consumer make that decision, and the consumer decide, and they will eventually, you know, probably decide at some point to find electric cars that are more convenient, cheaper to run and maintain, and they'll be buying them in more numbers. But like I said, the gamble that the auto companies took, that it was going to be a big explosion in electric cars, is costing them a lot of money. They have whole plants now that are idle because they had converted them to electric car production, electric vehicle production, and again, the demand just hasn't been there. The sales just aren't there. You know, right now the cost is still usually much more expensive than a conventional automobile. And again, a lot of people don't picture an electric car with what they think that they really want. Although there are indeed, you know, many electric trucks and the like that are out there. And again, people will decide on their own whether they want to purchase one of those. Almost everybody I know who has an electric vehicle is pleased with it for what they use it for. And again, many people use it just as a local commuter. Again, companies can be using them for delivery of vehicles and the like. They can do a lot of things with electric vehicles. They don't necessarily have to go cross-country with them all the time. And that seems to be the concern that a lot of people have, is that, you know, I'm not going to drive my electric vehicle from here to California, because what if I end up someplace in the desert and I run out of power? And that is a concern for many people. Although it's been done, and again, it's getting more and more convenient to do so. You have to kind of plot your route in advance to see where the power charging stations are and add that extra amount of time to charge. And again, more places are having, like hotels and the like, having places to charge electric cars. But, you know, just a few years ago, I would go to a hotel and there might be maybe one or two charging stations for the whole hotel. Well, that's not going to do a lot of good if I have an electric car and I get there and two other electric cars are ahead of me. It's not going to do me any good at all. So, again, things will evolve, and again, they will evolve as public demand requires it. With the price of gasoline, quite frankly, there has not been a tremendous upsurge or uptick in the sale of electric cars to date. But if the price of gasoline remains this high for, you know, another couple of years or so, they will probably again see more people transferring to electric vehicles, again, because of the high price of, of fuel. But that, too, should be part of supply and demand, not part of government-mandated regulations that will artificially raise the price of fuel, like they do in California, where, again, taxes, you know, they don't want you driving cars at all in California anymore. I mean, again, my brother lives out there, I have relatives out there, and they've been living out there in many cases of all their lives, and they're telling me that, without any question, the official government word out there is they don't want you to drive your car. You know, they simply flat out say no. You know, ride a bike, take a bus. And you know, California is not well known for its extensive public transit system. But they just, mandating areas like, not including parking for automobiles when they build up, a development in an area or build new houses or any kind of structure. They're no longer including, necessary parking spaces because they are saying, screw you, don't drive. You know, find some other way to get there. Use an Uber. You know, we don't want you driving. They've actually put a moratorium. No more freeways will be constructed in California for any reason. No more. You know, in fact, many of the roads that are freeways now, they're, just investigating and looking at taking those roads down from being a freeway to being a regular boulevard. Which is what you're talking about that in Cleveland. You know, the I-90 stretch there that goes along the lakeshore, talking about taking that entire interstate and turning into just a regular boulevard with stoplights and cross streets and all that kind of palaver. And so it really, very much of an anti-automobile feeling in California, the state that gave us so many automobile-themed music and automobile-themed crazes, the birthplace of the custom car, the birthplace of the hot rod car. Cars were California culture until apparently recent years, in which the official status is to try to remove that culture from California. And I don't go along with that either. Let the customer have her say. That's what the free enterprise system is supposed to be about. The Talk of Akron, WNR Kid Akron. I'm Mr. Sunday Bob Lewis. Stay tuned for a talk about health with Dr. Steve Gandy.
6: From ABC News, I'm Chuck Sievertson. President Trump making campaign stops to try to boost Republican candidates and turn out his base in the next month's midterm elections. ABC's Stephen Portnoy in Washington.
7: Trump heading next to Nebraska, a state he last won by 20 points. On Monday, he'll stump for incumbent Senator Pete Ricketts as he faces off against union leader Dan Osborne, who's running as an independent. On Wednesday, Trump returns to Texas, his second stop there in the span of a week, in an effort to bolster GOP Senate candidate Ken Paxton. The latest New York Times Siena College poll has Paxton 6 points behind Democrat James Tallarico, the poll giving Tallarico a 23-point lead among independents.
6: Brazilians voting today in a presidential election dominated by the incumbent Lula and his ideological opposite Bolsonaro, son of the ex-leader that Lula defeated 4 years ago. Pre-election polls suggested both have a chance of winning outright, but there could be a runoff. The Coast Guard says search crews have located a debris field from a missing medical transport aircraft off Nantucket, Massachusetts. ABC's Morgan Norwood.
8: The desperate search for 6 people continues right now. According to Bermuda Skyport, that's the operator. The Canadian Registered Air Ambulance left L.F. Wade International Airport in Bermuda around 12:41 on Saturday morning. The FAA then notifying the Coast Guard that it lost contact with that plane around 2 a.m., so about an hour and a half later. According to a source close to this investigation, officials believe that plane rapidly descended 7,500 feet before hitting the water.
6: A U.S. Marine on Okinawa, one of the 18,000 Marines stationed on the Japanese island, is under arrest. ABC News partner NHK reporting a woman's body was found in a hotel room. The police say its condition indicates a likely murder. Kyoto news agency citing police says it appears the woman was strangled to death. It's being treated as a possible robbery murder. The heavy American troop presence has remained a sensitive issue on Okinawa. You're listening to ABC News.
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6: A video statement on gang rape allegations at Cornell is out from University President Michael Kotlikoff.
10: There are real legal and privacy limits on what we can say. But we will make a greater effort to explain what we can, to provide context about the actions Cornell has taken, and to be more transparent.
6: Tompkins County District Attorney fights allegations of not doing enough to investigate the case 2 years ago, allegedly declining to review material gathered by university police. As some California farm workers employed through a federal guest worker program celebrate a new hourly pay of $19.75 taking effect January 1st, some farmers tell ABC's Grant Johnson in Fresno County they're worried.
11: Joe Del Bosque hires about 150 seasonal workers each summer to harvest organic cantaloupe on his farm in western Fresno County.
12: I do this year after year.
11: Del Bosque says the bill has good intentions, but with skyrocketing fuel prices and now more expensive labor, costs could get passed on to the grocers and then to the shoppers.
13: Farmers are going to try to cut back on jobs, cut back on hours. It's going to impact these people in a negative way.
6: President Trump announcing today that he's tapped Jay Clayton, his director of national intelligence, to lead a new government task force on artificial intelligence. Chuck Sievertson, ABC News.
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0: Sunny skies and 56 degrees at 10:05. Sunny skies today with a high of 71. Overnight tonight, partly cloudy, chilling down to 49 degrees. And on Monday, sunny again with a high of 63. Right now, 54 degrees in Youngstown, 59 in Cleveland, and 56 at the Akron Fulton Airport, downtown Akron.
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1: Good morning, Bob, and how are you today?
0: I feel pretty good.
1: You sound really good.
0: Well, thank you.
1: And that's something. That's something.
0: Especially this hour of the morning. For me, anyway. That's great.
1: Yeah. You got up early today, no doubt. So, this program is for people to help themselves actually literally live longer. And not only live longer, but be healthier while you're living longer. I believe that the body was created in God's image, and that's one of health, not sickness and disease and pain and suffering. I believe that we don't have a health care system in America. We have a sickness care system. I believe our drug companies are motivated by profit, money, and not by your health or my health or anyone's health. And I believe that there's a better way than what we've been told, taught, shown how to be healthy. And we need to follow basic principles of life, and that's what this program is about, the basic principles of life. How you can be healthier, how you can go from being in pain and suffering to where you have better health. I can't say that you're going to be totally 100% 17 years old again. That would be kind of far out and silly. But you can strive for that. You can work for that. You can try to reach that. That can be a goal to feel better so you can start living life and be happy again. I mean, this is... We get one chance in this life that I believe we get one chance in this life. So let's make the most of it. Let's feel like living and let's do things. Let's read good books. Let's watch good movies. Let's read the Bible. Let's exercise. Let's feel good. Because that's our one life. That's our one option. And if we don't, then we're going to live less than a happy life, and we're not going to get all the benefits from this life that we could. So this program is to help you in your quest, hopefully, for a better life, improved life, and life, a better life for your children and everyone in your family. We're coming on the sugar holidays. Where this is the fall now, we're into the fall, and they start talking about flu season, and they're going to start talking about getting sick and all of that. But guess what? At the same time of flu season, we have the sugar holidays, and the first big sugar holiday is Halloween. And I'm calling it Sugar Halloween. I mean, it's just sugar holidays. Sugar reduces your body's immune system, and it weakens your immune system. And after you eat any type of sugar, your body's immune system is weakened for the next 10, 12 hours. So if you come in contact with some type of germ or bug or virus, you're more likely to get it, catch it, succumb to it after you've had sugar. Halloween's coming up. You go into the grocery stores, you can see candy all over the place. People's yards are decorated with goblins and ghosts. And it's a Halloween tradition for people to give candy as the kids go around and beg, trick-or-treating. So then right after Halloween comes Thanksgiving. And Thanksgiving is a food holiday. And yes, it's one day on a Thursday. But Halloween, Thanksgiving to tradition lasts a couple of days before and days afterwards. You still have a lot of abundant food still that you wasn't able to eat on Thanksgiving, and you have food, and you have pumpkin pie and apple pie and sweet potatoes and on. It's a sugar holiday. Then you have Christmas. Christmas is a sugar holiday. Family gets together. When you have family gets together, you have meals and you have cakes and you have pies and you have parties, and some people do the drinking thing, and especially the next holiday, which is New Year's Eve, New Year's holiday. And some people don't feel too good for a couple of days after New Year's Eve because they've drank too much. And it weakens your immune system and you get sick. And that's why the main reason that we have so much sickness from now on into the winter, because of what we're doing to ourselves and what we're eating. And we don't have to. I'm going to tell anyone out there that's concerned about getting the flu, or you're concerned about getting sick, where you have a sinus infection or anything, whatever it is. If you're concerned, I'm going to tell you what you need to do. You need to do it now. You need to start today. Number one, you need to obviously, dramatically reduce or cut out your sugar. Really, seriously. There's over 70 different names for sugar, and they're putting it in our food. And 65% of the foods we eat break down into an acid in the body. And sugar breaks down into an acid in the body, and so do seed oils. And that's why they're so detrimental to our health. So number one is cut out your sugar. Or don't eat sugar every day. If you can't cut it out, don't do it every day. Do it infrequently, at least. Maybe once a week, only one time a week. But try to do your best not to have it. You don't need sugar. You can live very well without sugar. You don't need sweets. The body needs no sugar to live. You don't need sugar. The body can do whatever it needs to do quite nicely without you eating anything sweet, any carbohydrate. You don't need carbohydrates. Number two, get the Alkaline Strong bicarbonate capsules and take them daily to reduce your acid and strengthen your immune system. If you reduce the acids in your body, your immune system will be strengthened, because your immune system won't have to fight off the germs, the viruses, the mold, the yeast, the mildew, the candida. 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If you want to make changes, then you have to change what you're doing. If you want to change your health, then you have to change what you're doing. The Alkaline Strong bicarbonate capsules helps your body in the healing process, because it rids your body of excess acid. 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It has all 90 and more necessary nutrients, vitamins, and amino acids in its formulation. All the minerals, all the vitamins. Now, why is that important? It's important because if your body doesn't have the nutrients how can it heal? If your body is lacking nutrients and your body needs certain specific nutrients in the healing process, then your body can't heal. It can't help itself. I don't know, some of you older people will remember Yul Gibbons. He was on TV, and he was the nature man, back to nature, and we were laughing back, and I remember when I was a young man and laughing because he was eating tree bark and stuff out in the woods, and he was just, it was just seemed kind of weird at the time, but he was on TV on commercials selling, about natural health, and yet he died at a very young age of a heart attack. Why? Well, he might have been eating better, but he wasn't exercising, and he wasn't doing other things that his body needed in order to be healthy. You can't just do one thing and expect health. There's a lot of people that are runners, marathoners, who die prematurely. They die in their 40s and 50s, and yet they exercise regularly all the time. But they eat improperly. They don't have a good nutritious diet. So they die. They succumb to disease, heart disease, and the cancers. Because you can't just do one thing and not other things correctly. If you exercise but you eat poorly, you're not going to be as healthy as you could. Or if you eat good but you don't exercise and you don't take the bicarbonates, you don't have enough bicarbonates in your body, then you're not going to live as long as you could. You're going to have issues with your health. You must do more than one thing in order to be healthy, to be truly healthy, and to have lasting health. So you need to take the Alkaline Strong vitamin mineral complex nutrients to help your body, so your body will not have a deficiency in anything. And that's the key. In this liquid form of the nutrient, we have what's called fulvic and humic minerals. The humic also helps in the detoxification of your body, helps detox your body. Those of you, in my opinion, who took the jab, the COVID-19 immunization, those of you who took them or still take them, or you take the flu shot or any of these things, you need to take the humic minerals because it helps detoxify your body, and it will help get rid of some of the side effects or the ill effects of the jabs that you have taken. Then those of us who haven't taken the jabs can take the fulvic, which it really doesn't have any detox in it. It has the good nutrients as they all do, but it's got more of the energy giving function of the mineral. And then there's a third one that it's got fulvic and humic, both. So you have one that's got fulvic, you've got one that has fulvic and humic, and then you have humic. And there's three different types. And if you call and ask the lady about that, she will suggest that if you are perfectly healthy and you have a really good diet, that you take the fulvic. If you've taken, maybe I had to take one jab, so I took one jab. She might, I would suggest that you take the fulvic and the humic together. And then if you've taken the jabs and you've taken the shots and you still aren't feeling good and you've taken all of these things in your lifetime, then I would suggest you take the humic. And then you can take the humic one bottle, and then the second bottle you take the fulvic and the humic together. And then the third bottle you take the fulvic by itself, and then you go back and you do the humic again, and then the fulvic, humic, and then the fulvic. Your body needs to detoxify, and that will help you. So that is something else that you can do to help your immune system and to be as strong as possible. It's very, very important, and we have a sale going on for them right now, and Bob is going to give you a phone. I'll give it to you, 330-899-8601, 899-8601, so you can call and order before the lines get busy, or you're going in the church, which everybody should be doing that, including me, but here I am talking to you about your health. That's number three. Number four is you should take the Alkan Strong Vitamin D3 K2. You should know what your D3 level numbers are. You should have your doctor, whenever you do your blood test, your next blood test, you should check your D levels. And if you're 40, 45, 40 below, then to me, that's dangerous. It's dangerous for your health. And they say that if you're at 30, then that's considered normal. But that's really, really, really low. If you want to get sick or increase your chances of getting sick, have low D numbers. Low D numbers, your chances of getting sick are much greater. I keep my D3 between 75 and 100. And that's where I want it to be. We have D3 and K2 together in the formulation, 5,000 IUs of the D3 and 125 mcgs of the K2. Why do I have K2 with it? Because it's necessary for the calcium that is in your body to be utilized properly from what the D3 will be doing with the calcium, so it doesn't go into your blood vessels and create maybe a problem in your blood vessels if you only take the D by itself. So you need to take the K2 with the vitamin D3. Really, really important for you. Number five, you need to drink the 9.5 alkaline water. This is really important. A few weeks ago, I said, if you're only going to do one, drink the water, the 9.5 alkaline water, or take the bicarbonate capsules. If you're only going to do one, I strongly urge you to drink the water, the 9.5 water. This the electrolyte, the formulation. It puts 9.5 alkaline water into your body. It helps your cells. It helps detoxify. It helps your oxygen levels. It helps hydrate you better. The molecules are smaller, and it helps your body, especially if you do what I said, which is only drink the 9.5 alkaline water. That means you don't drink sodas. If you want to die prematurely, in my opinion, or you want to be poisoned over time, in my opinion, if you want to develop a lot of different sicknesses and diseases and a weakened immune system, in my opinion, then drink sodas. If you want to be as healthy as possible, don't drink a soda. Don't touch a soda. Don't have sodas in your house. Don't let your children drink sodas. They're very, very, very acidic. Really acidic and very harmful to your health. Harmful to your health. I call them a poison. I believe that they're poison to the body. They're very acidic. Very acidic. And you want to stay away from them. You want to stay away from them. How about fruit drinks? Fruit drinks are very acidic as well. How about beer and alcohol? Very acidic as well. Tea, acidic. Coffee, acidic. But you can help your coffee be less acidic if you do what I suggest, because I drink coffee, but I put a little bit of pinch of baking soda in a cup of the coffee, and it turns it to be neutral instead of acidic. And there's no taste. It doesn't affect the taste. Actually, if you make the water with the if you make the coffee with a 9.5 alkaline water, your coffee or tea will taste incredibly better because it reduces the acid and it makes it taste better and it tastes good for you and it's better for you. So, to be as healthy as possible, we need to drink the 9.5 alkaline water. And then number six is exercise regularly. Exercise regularly because it increases your blood flow. It helps cleanse the body of toxins. It feeds the cells of oxygen and the nutrients that your body needs. Exercise is really important. It helps expand your lungs. It feeds your brain. What is oxygen and water? What is water? Water is H2O. Oxygen is in water, and that's another reason that we need to drink the 9.5 alkaline water, because it gets crosses the blood-brain barrier and into your brain, and you'll think more clearly. If you drink a good, nice glass of 9.5 alkaline water, you will feel immediately more alert, more awake, and have more energy. That's how important it is. So these are the things that you want to do right now. I talked about this morning. I started off the program today talking about the sugar and talking about the holidays coming up and talking about the flu. You're going to hear more and more about it, and I'm telling you how you can stop yourself, you can keep yourself, you can control yourself from getting the flu if you make a few changes with what you're already doing. And I've made some suggestions on what you can do to build your immune system and to help your body get stronger so that you don't get sick. You don't have to get sick. If you get sick, it's because your immune system is weakened and whatever's attacking you, your body isn't strong enough to fight it off. That's why you get sick. You have a weakened immune system. So what do you want to do? You want to strengthen your immune system. You want to strengthen your immune system. And it's very difficult to strengthen your immune system when our food and our drinks contain over all the sugars, and they hide the sugars with over 70 different names. Sugar has over 70 different names now, so you don't realize what you're getting into your body. 65% of our food is acidic to our body. Oxygen is alkaline to our body. That's why cancer doesn't like oxygen. Did you know that? Cancer doesn't like oxygen? Cancer doesn't like oxygen because it's alkaline. But do you know what likes sugar? Cancer. Cancer loves sugar. Cancer loves sugar. Did you know that sugar also dehydrates you? It reduces your body's water availability? Sugar does. Sugar does it. Did you know that sugar alters your brain's chemistry? You're a different person when you're off sugar. You're a nicer person when you're off sugar. You have a better personality when you're off sugar. And the seed oils are just as important because the seed oils break down in your body into an acid as well, the vegetable oil, the canola oil. Olive oil isn't like that. Olive oil breaks down into your body into an alkaline, which alkaline is what we want to strive for. That's what we want to strive for. So let's make some changes. Let's make some changes so that our body is healthier and functions better. Did you know that if you ate a 500-calorie steak or you ate protein, 500 calories of protein, that steak, that meat, that protein will have minimum effects on your insulin levels. In other words, you're eating, but it doesn't dramatically increase your insulin levels, which weakens our body. But do you know 500 calories of carbohydrate has an instant negative effect on your insulin and your blood sugar levels and on your immune system? That quick. And I'm going to tell you this story because this is amazing to me. This is amazing. And then I'm going to have Bob, he's going to talk to you about how you can buy the bicarbonate capsules and the minerals, the vitamin minerals, and the D3K2, which is what we have. Because if you do this correctly, regularly, the way you're supposed to, you're going to be healthier, and you're going to lose weight. Because by eating and drinking this way, by taking the nutrients and taking the bicarbonate capsules, it's going to curb your desire for sugar. You're not going to have the desire, the uncontrollable, unmanageable desire for sugar. It'll stop it. It'll stop your craving. At Brown University in Rhode Island, they tested rats to see the effect of sugar on their cognitive abilities. Cognitive means your brain. The cognitive ability That's your ability to make decisions, make good choices, thinking clearly. That's all cognition. So here we go. They put a perfectly healthy rat into a vat of water, and he quickly found the way to safety every time in an average of 5.2 seconds. Then they put another rat who was perfectly healthy, who was eating the same thing that the first rat was eating, but they gave him the SAD diet, the standard American diet, with the sugars and the carbs, and they put him in the water, and he didn't know where to go. His brain had been damaged that quickly. They don't remember what they learned, even after only one day. They constantly failed, just like a person with Alzheimer's disease constantly fails. They constantly forget. They averaged 36.2 seconds to find safety. 36 seconds compared to 5 seconds. And the study concluded, this is from Brown University in Rhode Island, that a sugar diet, a diet high in carbohydrates, is directly linked to reduced cognitive ability, autism, Alzheimer's, foggy thinking. They didn't

0: the jump, your body is going to function the way the Creator meant it to function. I want you to think about this. God created us in His image. That's what it says in the Bible. And the way we're acting, as sick as we are, we're acting as if God was stupid. God made an incredibly stupid body that didn't know how to be healthy and didn't know how to take care of itself and stay sick, and we hurt all the time. We're in pain and we're suffering. We die prematurely because is that what God is? Is that what God is? I don't think so. But we don't take care of ourselves because of money. The corporations make the money, and they want you to buy their products, and the drug companies want you to take their drugs. Think about that. If you don't think about anything else today, think about that. Okay, that's something. I think about it all the time. So you think about it for once. So pick up the phone and call and order. Be as healthy as you can, and then call me today and let me know what you think. 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I love to hear from people that call in. 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I said, well, you can do that, or you can step up to the next level and get six, because when you order six, you get the seventh one free. So you get seven bottles of the bicarbonate, plus you get the 9.5 water mix, and it's for free. So that's what he did. He decided to do that. Then his mother has been drinking the 9.5 water, and she's lost weight, and he was talking to me about her losing weight, and she has a problem with her thyroid. It's way underactive, and she's never been able to lose weight, and she's already lost, I think he said, 9 pounds in 2 weeks by doing this. But this isn't like a weight loss program. This is what it's for, is weight loss. It just happens that your body will function better and you'll be healthier when you do this, and weight loss is a side effect of health. Weight loss is a side effect of health. You don't need to be overweight. You don't have to be overweight. We're not made to be overweight. If you're overweight, it's a side effect of being unhealthy. You're not healthy as you could be, we'll put it that way, if you're overweight. Even a few pounds is detrimental to your health. And we all know that in the medical field. We know that, but we don't talk enough about it. Bob, are you there?
1: Yes.
0: All right. So tell the people how they can call and they can order the product, please.
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0: 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And to speak to Dr. Gandy on the program, 330-673-1234 is your number to call. 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Let's get to it now. You're on WNIR. Go ahead. Hello, you're on the air. All right, you want to call us again, 330-673-1234. Lines are open right now.
1: Well, we're coming on to the fall, and the weather is not as warm. And that's a good thing for a lot of people that have lower back issues, because I see in the summer people wearing flip-flops, the sandals. And I've talked about that in the past. Wearing flip-flops or the sandals that don't support your heel can cause lower back and leg pain. It can cause you to hurt. It can cause your legs to cramp and your feet and toes to cramp and Charlie horses. And you have those at night. What you need to do is start wearing shoes that support your heels. And if you don't, then it can upset the balance of your body. You won't be walking as well, and it affects the structure of your body and your lower back, and it causes pain. And often people come in and see me, and they're wearing flip-flops, and I'll ask them about how much pain they're having, and they'll say, yeah, they're having pain, and it's hard to get rid of. And I'll point out to their shoes, and this is one of the things. Because when you're wearing flip-flops, if you think about it, your toes have to squinch up as you're walking. And you're working your feet on a regular basis. And then if you have a lower back issue, a nerve interference in your lower back, then the nerve that controls the legs isn't functioning at its highest efficiency already. And now you're trying to use all the muscles because of having to support yourself without supporting the heel, that's why you hurt. So this is a good thing. So I'm going to make some suggestions of things that you can do at home right now to help yourself be healthier. And if you did these regularly, and I'm saying daily, why don't you just do them daily? Just every day, then mark it off on your calendar. Put an X on the day that you do this. Here's a really good one that everybody should be doing, especially if you're getting older. Squat. Daily squat. Now, some of you older, you need to stand in front of a chair and do a squat where you're going to squat like you're going to sit on a toilet seat, but then you stand up and you squat down and then you stand up. And the reason you're doing it in front of a chair, in case you lose your balance, is some of you older people or those of you who aren't in very good health, you're weak. So if you lose your balance, you just fall back into the chair. You don't hurt yourself. But you do daily squats. You need to do it at least, try to do 10 at a time. And when you can work your way up to 12, then you know you've got something. And then you can add maybe a 16-ounce can of corn. You hold it in your hand while you're doing the squat. So you increase a little bit of a weight. But it's working your legs. If your legs are weak, then you're unhealthy. It's pure and simple. If you have weak legs, you're unhealthy. You need to work your legs. Muscles of your legs are important. Important for balance, important to support yourself, important for movement, the blood circulation, all of that. So you want to strengthen your legs. And squats every day is important. And try to do, you know, 3 sets of 10 if you can. Or do 10 in the morning, 10 in the afternoon, 10 in the evening, whatever. You're watching TV when a commercial comes on. Do some squats. Another one is back stretches. Most everybody would benefit from doing back stretches because most people, if you look at their posture, their head is way in front of their body, and people are leaning forward. Why? Well, because of what we're doing. I mean, everything that we're doing and most of the things that we're doing pulls us forward. Whether we're texting all the time or we're scrolling or we're reading, we're looking forward. We're looking down. So here's how you do the back stretches. You stand up against the wall. Your heels are against the wall. Then you put your palms against the wall so that your palms and your heels are against the wall. Then your buttocks will go against the wall. And you try to touch the back of your head to the wall without your palms coming off the wall, without cheating. Try to touch your head to the back of the wall. After you stand there for a few seconds, take a deep breath. Try to move your shoulders back so that they're touching against the wall. And you hold it for 15 to 30 seconds. And then you relax. And maybe you walk around in a circle for a second. Then you go right back to the wall and you do it again. And you'll see that you're stretching much further. Your head is touching much more easily. You're having more oxygen in your lungs. This helps expand your lungs. It helps work the muscles of your back, your ribs. It opens everything up, gets more oxygen to your brain. You'll think more clearly. You'll stand up straighter, and you'll feel better. Really good. You should do that every day as well. And here's something that you can do to see how healthy you are and reduce your risk of falling, because whether you realize or not, as we age, falling is a problem. Falling is a problem. You know how many people die every year in America from falls? And not maybe just from the fall where they die right then, but they fall and they break a hip. And then they go to the hospital. They're in the hospital. They're in a hospital bed for 3 to 5 days, not moving. And then they get pneumonia, and then they die. But it's really important to stay as cognitive of everything going on around you as you can. So here is a good, I call it the balance test. Again, you stand in front of a chair. Not touching a chair, but so you know where the chair is. It's right behind you in case you lose your balance, which hopefully you won't. But if you do, that means you really need to come in and see me. That's exactly what that means, immediately. But here's the test. You stand there, hands down by your side, and just close your eyes. And you just stand there, 15, 20, 30 seconds. And you feel, are you wobbling a little bit? Are you swaying? Are you moving side to side a little bit? Or do you feel like you're just standing perfectly still without a problem? That's how you want to be. But if you're swaying, keep that in your head. Mark that down. Then what you do is you open your eyes and just look around and boom. And then you close your eyes and then you turn your head to your right as far as you can and hold it for 15 to 30 seconds again. Are you swaying? Are you losing your balance a little bit? Then you look back to the middle again, and then you close your eyes, and then you look to your left as far as you can, and you say the same thing, and you see how your balance is. Are you swaying? Are you losing your balance? Or do you feel good? And then you look back to the middle again, open your eyes, look around, everything's fine. Close your eyes again. Look up at the ceiling. Raise your head like you're trying to look at the sun above your head, and hold that for 15 to 30 seconds to see how you're doing. How does that feel? How does that help? And you have problems this way, that usually means that you have a first cervical or more, at least one cervical vertebra that's misaligned, that's interfered with. And that could come from a past whiplash injury where you were in a car accident. maybe when you was 20 years old or 30 years old or 15 years old, doesn't matter, or you had a concussion, or you've gotten a lot of stiff necks in your life, dizziness, lightheadedness, and what I do can help you. And it can reduce your chances of injuring yourself. It can give your body balance again. That's called proprioception, when you feel you're just in touch with yourself. And that's what you want to be. Cervical decompression is necessary to help this. You've had concussion problems, cervical decompression can help you. You have lightheadedness or dizziness, or you just feel off balance, or when you're walking, you have to reach out and touch the walls while you're walking because you just don't feel right. You need what I do. You need to come in and let me check you for misaligned vertebrae in your neck and have decompression treatments done on your spine. That will help you a lot. So those are the things that you can do right now to help yourself. Today, things that you can do to help yourself. I had a lady that came in the other day. She was overweight, and she was on my diet, and she's already lost 27 pounds. And I said, how have you done taking the bicarbonates, and how have you done this past week? Because whenever anybody comes in, I always ask, how are you doing now? How are you doing now? Because the urge to eat bad is always going to be there to some degree, but when you take the bicarbonates, you can control it and you can manage it. But sometimes you just want something. You just want it. You're not really craving it. You just want it. So I asked her how she's doing. She says, well, you know, I had a bad day the other day. I said, but evidently God wanted me to have a donut. What? God wanted you to have a donut? How do you figure that? And she said, well, you know, there's that, you know, on down in Akron on the corner of Exchange and Market Street, there's that donut shop that everybody loves. I mean, it's always busy. You can't ever find a place to park. And I said, God, if you want me to have a donut, if a donut would be good for me right now, when I drive by that place, there'll be a parking spot right up front. Right up front. And I looked at her, I said, so you're telling me there was a parking space right up front? She says, yep, the 10th time around the block, there it was, right up front. Sometimes, you know, we kid ourselves and fool ourselves about what we're doing. And that's not going to help us because the body doesn't understand it being joked around with or kidded. It just knows what's happening, what is happening right now, and what can you do better? What can you do better? If you want to be healthier, then you need to take the bicarbonate capsules and get rid of the excess acids in your body. You want to be healthier, you need to drink the 9.5 alkaline water and not drink anything else, especially if you're really sick. If you've got cancer, if you've got heart disease, if you've got diabetes, if you've got high blood pressure, on and on I could go. If you've got fibromyalgia, if you've got migraine headaches, on and on I could go. If you've got allergies, if you've got sinus issues, on and on I could go, because America is sick, because we're acidic. If you take the bicarbonate capsules and you drink the 9.5 alkaline water, you're going to feel better. You're going to feel better because you're working with what the body wants. You're treating the body the way it wants to be treated. And it will surprise you how much better you'll feel. If you've been in pain for years and years and years for whatever reason, from whatever injury that you suffered and has never been able to heal correctly, and you've even had surgery, can you be helped under those circumstances? Yes. Failed surgery. I see that all the time. People come in and see me because they have lower back failed surgery or the neck failed surgery or knee failed surgery. Yes. And by taking the bicarbonates and watching what you're eating and drinking and doing what I ask you to do in the office with the decompression, you can get better. You can feel dramatically better. And guess what? Most of us are going to feel worse as we age if we don't do something to help ourselves. Take the D3 and K2. We need it. Most people are deficient in America are deficient in vitamin D. And we're putting all these sunscreens on us. And sunscreen, oh my goodness gracious, sunscreen, they're very toxic to the body. If you want to use some type of sunscreen, use one that's got the zinc in it. not the more chemical ones. But the body needs sunlight. The body needs the energy from the sun. The body needs the energy from the earth. We need the sun. So take the D3K2. Take the multiple vitamin, mineral, amino acid mix, that humic minerals, that it can help detoxify the body, especially if you've taken the jab or you've taken the flu shots or the flu jabs, or you've taken multiple medications over your life. Your body needs to be detoxed. And that's what this can help you do, and it's giving you everything that your body needs. So pick up the phone and call. And if you have a question after we come back, call and talk. I'd be happy to talk with you, Bob.
0: 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And Dr. Gandy, the number here at WNIR is 330-673-1234, and we do have a call waiting. You're on WNIR. Good morning.
2: Good morning. This is Diane. Can you hear me?
1: Yes. How are you?
2: Dr. Gandy, this is your friend from North Carolina. I'm great. I came in to see you about 3 weeks ago and had a decompression session because of vertigo and some dizziness, and I came in twice while I was up there, and I feel really great. I just also wanted to let you know I've been taking the alkaline water. It's amazing. But the question I have, when I was there, you put this therapy mat on me called PEMF or something along that line, and I was interested in that. Can you send me a text or let me know how to go about getting more information on that, and can I get one for myself? That's the question I had. So thank you.
1: That's
2: I'm feeling
1: question.
2: Great down here in North Carolina.
1: Good. Tell people, too.
2: Oh, I am. I have told several, yes.
1: All right, yes. I've got what's called the cloud. K-L-O-U-D is from Syntropics. Syntropics is a tremendous company in Europe. It's made in Liechtenstein. It's given us the proper frequencies that the body needs to help the healing process. I have one. I bought one for myself after doing a lot of research. And the one I have in the office is mine. I brought it to my office for my patients, because most people do not know anything about PEMF, pulsating electromagnetic frequencies. They know nothing about it. So I brought mine into my office so I could put my patients on it prior to having decompression or whatever else I will be doing with them that day, because it helps the body in the healing process. But I also talk that you can have the cloud for yourself. You can purchase it. You just go to Syntropics, C-E-N-T-R-O-P-I-X, /magic, M-A-G-I-C. You can buy one yourself. I don't sell them in my office. These aren't mine. I just know they're effective. I've bought three, and I have given one to my sister, and I've given one to my mother, and they use them on a daily, regular basis, has improved their health. And my patients, many of my patients have purchased them also, and it's improved their health. They love them because it helps give your body energy that it needs. And if your body's low in energy, it's not going to heal as quickly or as readily. So if you also want to try the PEMF, you can come into my office and you can get on the cloud. It's a 15-minute treatment. You lay on your back on the cloud. You don't have to take your clothes off. You just lay there, and in 15 minutes, it buzzes. You're done, and you'll feel different. You feel different because it energizes your body and gives your body what it needs in order to help in the healing process.
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2: That's great. I just wanted to let you know, the drive back home is great, and I'll be back up and see you in another 3 months.
1: 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Bob?
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3: From ABC News, I'm Chuck Sievertson. The latest poll showing that about a month before the midterm election, some races in usually reliably Republican red states are very close. Latest New York Times Siena College poll has Texas Republican Senate candidate Ken Paxton 6 points behind Democrat James Tallarico, the poll giving Tallarico a 23-point lead among independents. ABC News Washington Bureau Chief Rick Klein says Democrats need 4 more seats to flip the Senate.
4: They need to break through in places like Alaska, Iowa, Ohio, Texas, maybe even Kansas. That's all of those are states that Trump won by double digits in 2024. Again, a reach, but maybe not impossible. The New York Times Siena poll out just yesterday has Democrats either up or tied statistically, very close races in all of those deep red states that I just mentioned.
3: President Trump making more campaign stops this week. Nebraska tomorrow, Texas Wednesday, to try to boost Republican candidates and turnout. Brazilians voting today in a presidential election dominated by the incumbent Lula and his ideological opposite Bolsonaro, son of the ex-leader that Lula defeated 4 years ago. President Trump announcing today that he's tapped Jay Clayton, his director of national intelligence, to head a new government task force on artificial intelligence. The top AI execs promising to self-police their operations is a mistake, says former Federal Trade Commission Chair Lina Khan.
5: We've seen that self-regulation efforts by big tech have been a proven failure.
3: Coast Guard says search crews have located debris from a missing medical transport aircraft off Nantucket, Massachusetts. No sign of any of the 6 people aboard. One of the 18,000 U.S. Marines stationed on Okinawa, the Japanese island, is under arrest. Devin Ballard, 20. ABC News partner NHK and Kyoto News Agency reporting a woman's body found in a hotel room. Looks like she was strangled. 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
0: Sunny and 56 degrees at 11:03. Look for sunshine today with a high near 71. Overnight tonight, cloudy skies, low down to 49. And for tomorrow, Monday, sunny with a high of 63. 60 now in Youngstown, 65 along the Cleveland Lakeshore, and 56 again downtown Akron at Akron-Fulton Airport. Another cut from our superhero cut of the day, Superman himself, The Adventures of Superman with George Reeves at the end of this hour. But right now the following pre-recorded paid commercial program, participants may have been compensated. I'm Mr. Sunday, Bob Lewis.
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9: 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I'm Randy Cook along with Greg Ehler of Golden Reserve. Glad you're with us today. This is a show where we talk about the issues of retirement. And as we do, if you hang around a little bit, I think you're going to find that this is a little different here. This is different than any retirement show that you probably listen to, because Greg and the folks at Golden Reserve have kind of a different view of the financial industry and how their approach could really help you with your retirement planning. And we're actually going to start today. We answer a lot of questions on this show, and this is a story that came in through MarketWatch. So kind of imagine that you and your wife, you're 63 years old, and you've had a financial advisor for the last 15 years. You know, a lot of people don't have a financial advisor in their working years. They hire a financial advisor when they get ready to retire. These people have been working along the way, and they put together a nice nest egg. They had $2 million. And their son comes up to him and says, "Hey, Dad, how much do you pay for that financial advisor? And you've always been happy with the service, so you never really looked." So they did. And it turns out it's 1.5%. It's not that unusual. But on $2 million, that's $30,000 a year. Over 15 years, that's $450,000, and they're just getting into retirement. So they start asking these two questions. What exactly am I paying for, and does that seem right? All right, Greg, this is exactly why we have a show called Fire Your Financial Advisor. So talk to me about evaluating the value of your financial advisor.
11: Yeah, this is a tough one, because I think people think this would move the needle more than it does. Mm-hmm. Most people make their financial advisor decision not based off the fees they pay, but the emotional relationship connection they have with this person. This is a fact. Because if it wasn't this case, there'd be no 1.5% fees, Randy. Mm-hmm. I think most people would say paying $30,000 a year feels a little heavy. When was the last time you paid $30,000 a year for anything? And I don't blame them. I don't blame them to ask that question. And if you're getting a bunch of value, then that's great. But I think we start with, instead of looking at number, because it's just hard to say. Most people know it's a percentage, but they don't know the number. Mm-hmm. So we break it down and get the actual number. And it's a combination of what they're paying their financial advisor and then what they're paying for their investments, right? That's the total amount your retirement planning is costing you. And I think where there's a little bit of confusion here is most people say, "So what?" The son asks, "What are you getting?" And at the end of the day, when you peel back all of the, you know, layers of the onion, or even funnier, when you spray off all the lipstick of the pig, when you spray off all the eyeshadow and all the pretty pageantry, you're looking at probably one meeting a year, and you have an investment manager that picks your investments. Stock guesser. That's what you got. For $30,000 a year, most people, well, they say, "Oh, I get all this other stuff." You get a lot of stuff, but what does that really mean? Is it a meaningful deliverable? You get an annual income plan, or you get some type of, you know, recommendation or handoff to attorneys or tax people, but you're not really getting anything in return. You're just getting recommendations. You're getting ideas. You're going to a financial retirement storyteller. That's what advisors are, right? They're storytellers. They're telling a bunch of stories. You should get a you know, a crud or a crud, a slat. You should look into that kind of dynasty trust. And, oh, yeah, we should think about offshore trusts and, you know, blah, blah, blah, you know, generation skipping. And, you know, they're using all these words. Your head's spinning as a retiree because you don't know what they mean. And frankly, either does your financial advisor in most cases. They just know that they're buzzwords. So they're rattling all these things off. And you're getting an annual review because you're required to by law if they're a fiduciary. And then they're picking investments. That's usually what you're getting for $30,000. And we already know and have proven empirically that no one can beat the stock market picking investments over time. So when you start to ask yourself, what am I paying for? You're paying for a bad fortune teller. That is pretty expensive. Because we know statistically they can't beat the market over time. It's been documented, written. I mean, everyone talks about it. No one's beating the market. If they could, let's make it simpler. If someone could beat the stock market consistently, they would rule the world. Think about it. They would legitimately rule the world because they would essentially be gambling ahead of all the football games and know the scores. And they would accumulate so much wealth so massively that they would be the Rockefellers of the world. So we know that that's not the case. So we know that the one thing we're paying for, which is investment guessing, doesn't have real value or much value at all or any value, in my opinion. You're just putting things in the stock market and hoping they go up and then taking credit for when they do and then saying that's what the market does when they don't. Seems like a pretty good gig. Kind of like a weatherman. Doesn't really matter, right? Whether they're right or wrong doesn't really matter. They're still the weatherman. And the challenge now is like, all right, Greg, I'm listening. This big fee feels like a lot. $30,000 feels like a lot. Because it is. But I'm making a bunch of money. I say, that's great. So what did the S&P do last year? Because you could own an S&P fund for almost nothing. I don't know. Well, I think the S&P, over the last 3 years, you're averaging almost 20%. Oh, I was getting 12%. So you were doing 8% worse than most of these complimentary, almost free index funds or ETFs, S&P ETFs. And you have to ask yourself, well, shoot, that doesn't feel like my person, because they don't want to stack up and grade them because they don't know how, Randy. They don't know how to grade if their financial advisor is doing a good job or not. They just see their money go up and they consider that a good job. I don't think that's the right way to grade your financial advisor because under that rubric, all they have to do is make you a little bit of money and you're okay paying any amount of fees out of it. And they know that. You should demand more for your services. You should treat it like a business, like you have your own business. Your finances are your business and you should have a rubric that says, listen, if I could pay $1,000 in index fund fees for my $2 million and get higher returns, that seems like a lot better deal than paying $30,000 a year and getting worse returns. So when we're looking at the scope of services and it becomes so linear that it's just investments when you really wash off the lipstick of the old pigaroo, you're probably not with the right retirement guy. That's really the short of it. Like they may give you a big binder and you never touched it since you got sold on it. What do you really need? And I don't think anyone should be paying $30,000. I'll just say it now. You know, most flat fee services, which we are guilty. I'm going to plug our services because we don't believe in the percentage model, meaning just because you have more zeros doesn't mean that we do more work. And that holds true for everybody. So, you know, flat fee services range, let's say on average in America, I'm making this up, so don't ding me, but I'm pretty close. I do this for a living. I own a pretty big company. $5,000 to $10,000. If you want comprehensive retirement services, that's probably what you're paying. And that feels right. And that should also include your investment costs. But in most scenarios, it doesn't. And when you have comprehensive retirement services, people are like, well, what does that mean? Well, are you getting a income plan every year? Are they updating your income plan? Are they updating an income forecast? Are they doing something every year, adjusting to your life, your spending, your account values? Or did you just get one that was sold to you at the beginning and it got put in a binder and it hasn't been touched? Well, you know, I think income forecasting is pretty important. We're going to talk about that in the next piece here. But I think income forecasting is really important because it drives your spending habits, which is really what retirement's all about, is spending your money. You saved it all. This is the spending time. We're not talking about saving. We're talking about spending. That's what retirement's all about. So if we don't have a spending plan, I like that better than income, a spending plan, then I think you're probably not with the right retirement people because that's the number one thing you should be doing. If you don't have a spending plan, what are we doing here? That's the fun part. That's why you're here. Do you have a legal plan? Now, most people will refer you to an attorney, but what if you have legal people that are partners? Like, you know, at our place, I'm fortunate enough, I'm an attorney by trade. We have an estate planning and elder law company that if you sign up for our fee, the legal is included in that fee. It's not extra. You don't have to pay extra to get something that we already promised because we think that's part of retirement. We do all these things and include them because they're part of retirement, Randy, that you can't just ignore the most important parts. You can't just be an investment guesser. and then say, well, I'm a fiduciary. Fiduciary, Randy. Foo-foo-foo. Fiduciary. But I don't do any fiduciary stuff. I just pick investments. No. If you're going to say you're fiduciary, do everything that a fiduciary should be doing, which is talking about income, talking about legal, maybe even delivering legal services if you have the resources, which we do. What about taxes? We have a tax preparation firm. Why? Because for fiduciary to mean something, you should actually do something. That is, for it to mean something, you have to do something. You can't just talk about everything. And that's what drives me so crazy about the industry is they ask this silly question, and as long as the person says yes, they don't want anything more. They don't act like they need anything more. If you want a fiduciary, that fiduciary should do stuff. So we build a tax preparation company. So what does that mean? That means we do your tax returns. It's included. It's not extra. It's not like a weird add-on to your car or, you know, some weird extra fee. We actually do it. We do your tax returns. Why? Because that's what we think being a fiduciary is about. If we're going to say we're a fiduciary that handles your retirement planning, we have to handle your retirement planning, and tax returns is part of it. Also, we do your tax plan. We'll talk about that later in the show. That means we're going to help you do a Roth conversion plan over 7-10 years, get it converted. We're going to help ensure that it's not just talked about on a piece of paper, but we do it our tax meeting. You get two meetings a year with Golden Reserve, one in the beginning of the year, our annual review. The second half of the year is where we do the tax planning, where we do the Roth conversion to see where your money's at and kind of where your spending's been. Have you done any other draws? Those things are the magic of retirement, Randy. That's the nugget. That's the good inside. That's the Toblerone of candy bars. It's the good stuff, brother. And if you're not doing that stuff, then there's no way I can sign off on a $30,000 fee. I could sign off on a $5,000 fee, frankly, if you're just an investment guesser. What is that really doing for you? There's too many tools out there. If you're just looking for investment guessing, there's 1,000 tools to do it cheaper. But if you want a retirement service, it's got to have tax. It's got to have legal. It's got to have these things. That's the biggest parts of retirement, are getting all these pieces in place, not just guessing on where your money goes up and down. And then if it goes up, they're doing a good job. What happens if you go to a nursing home? What if you overpay on your IRA tax bill because it was ignored for 30 years? You know, what if the money doesn't go where you want because legal documents aren't right? What if you end up never spending any of your money because your financial investment guy kept saying, we got to keep making more money. We got to keep going more and more and more. And you forget to actually live your retirement because you don't have a spending plan. That's where it falls apart. And that's why we built a roadmap, Randy. That's really what we're all about. The fee analysis is part of that, where we'll break down what you're paying. Most people have no idea what they're paying in dollars for their investments and their financial advisor every year. We will give you that number. We have software that can spit that out. And then from there, you can start to do the value game. Is it worth it? Is what I would get at Golden Reserve or anywhere else worth what I'm paying now? Is $30,000 a year or $500,000 over retirement worth a person licking their finger, sticking in the air and saying, yeah, I think NVIDIA is going to be great this year? I mean, is that really worth $30,000? I don't think so, Randy.
12: 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Welcome to Fire Your Financial Advisor with Greg Ehler. And that is what we do on this show, is to show you what's out there and to show you how Golden Reserve is different. 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There's a place for you to put some information in there, and the team will reach out to you, start the conversation. No cost or obligation for that. You can find us at one of our offices near you in Akron or Canton. Here's the number, 330-999-5500. That's 330-999-5500. So, Greg, Robert Powell is a retirement writer. He's with MarketWatch. He's a podcaster. He's in Yahoo Finance. If you look up retirement stuff, you're going to probably find something that Robert Powell is talking about. And he says, when planning for retirement, you should divide your expenses into two categories. The stuff you got to have, like food and housing and health care, and the stuff that you would love to have, like vacations and fun. But those are the things that you could cut back on if the market goes bad. I looked at that and I said, I just don't see that as a conversation that Greg Ehler wants to have with you. Greg, what do you think of that? And how do you do it at Golden Reserve?
11: So, Randy, did you play sports, or your kids, or anybody play sports as a growing up?
12: Absolutely. A lot of hockey. Yeah. So, a lot of baseball. A lot of that. Yep.
11: All right. So I was a football and basketball guy. Mm-hmm. So if the coach came in and said, okay, Greg, we're going to plan for what happens before this game when you break your leg. Let's just run through the scenario of you breaking your leg and not being able to probably walk normally ever again.
12: Nah.
11: Is that going to affect how I play that game?
12: Yeah.
11: Am I going to play aggressive and free or scared and limited?
12: Yeah, you're going to play very conservative.
11: So when people do this, Randy, I think it's intentional. Mr. Robert Powell, I don't care what he's on. Congratulations. No one's heard of you because I haven't, and I do this for a living. So I think this is the typical offense versus defense, fear versus happiness. This is the age-old trick of saying, I'm going to plant the seed of fear that you will never lose, and it will always be in the back of your mind. It'll always be like, you're going to run out of money, Randy. You're going to run out of money. You can't do it. Your leg's going to get broken off, Greg. Don't run too fast. Someone's going to shatter your tibia. My brother broke his femur, by the way. People say it couldn't be done. Brother broke it. I may have tripped him. We're still not really admitting that to my mom. Mom, if you're listening, it wasn't me. But at the end of the day, folks, I think the better place to start any conversation is to say, let's talk about all the things you can do and you want to do. Can we start there? Hey, Greg, what's going to happen if you score 7 touchdowns? What college do you want to go to play football? It sounds like a lot better way to get me going.
12: Mm-hmm.
11: And then same with retirement. Hey, can I get an idea of everything you want to do? What would be the best year ever for you in retirement? Like if you could really turn it up the notch, come on, baby boomers, turn it up just a little bit. Take the volume and crank it up a little bit. A little TNT, Randy,
12: mm-hmm.
11: a little Back in Black. Can we get some AC/DC going? Come on. Let's get this going. Let's get the party going. Let's turn it up a little bit. And then what does it look like? Okay. Then we work our way backwards, Randy. We talk about dreaming and positivity and being on offense first. And then if there's any roadblocks to that offense, well, we're gonna try to work around them. We're going to try to work through them. But if there's no roadblocks, we call the play. Hey, okay, go do it. And they're like, well, what? Yeah, I think you should do that this year. You have plenty of money. Why would I sit there and talk about everything that could go wrong, all the vacations I could cancel, all the fun I couldn't have? I'm retired, dude. I'm on a timeline here of probably, you guys don't want to hear this. You're gonna, what, 20 years, 30 years? You know, average age is 79. I think the average life expectancy is 79. So I don't want to make it morbid and scary, but dude, let's be honest here. There's only so many quarters left to score touchdowns. We can have grown-up talks on this show, can't we, Randy?
12: Absolutely.
11: I don't have to always just crack jokes.
12: Let's be real.
11: Yeah, I mean, my old man passed this year, and he was 69. He didn't make it to 70. And, you know, these are the very real realities of not playing defense or playing scared. And if we can get people in the mindset, now the question is, how do you do that? You build confidence. You build confidence, Randy. So our income forecast is our confidence booster. It's our permission slip tool. So we basically say, if you spent the same amount as you did last year, and we factor in all your expenses, and we factor in some healthcare issues down the road, and we factor in some inflation and cost of living increases here, and a conservative. Now, most goofball financial advisors will do some crazy assumptions that have like market returns. We just put 5% there. Hey, let's just say you make 5%. Why? Because it seems too small, but it will illustrate my point, because we'll show you what your accounts are going to be worth in 25 years based on last year. And here's the reality, Randy. Most people we talk to, most people that come through our doors, their accounts get bigger, which means they're outgrowing their spending, which means they should do more. I don't want to plan for what you can't do. Can we plan for some more things you want to do the following year? Can we add more to this? Doesn't that seem like a better approach? But the financial industry is the negative Nancy. Like, nope, Greg, you're too slow, you're too small, and you'll never make it to college football before I even get started. They didn't know that. No, they weren't wrong. But that I didn't need to hear that right then. It's a great high school player. That's it. So that was my time. Now, when we start talking about all the bad things that could go wrong in retirement all the time, and that black cloud just kind of hangs over your head everywhere you go, every time you start to plan something, it's not fun. Because you're like, is this too much? Should I really stay at the 3-star? Maybe we should stay at the 2-star. Should I really fly first class? Maybe we should just fly economy. You start having all these doubts because the negative Nancy in the back of your mind, Mr. Robert Powell, the fun sponge, is sucking all the life out of you in retirement. And the real reason is why? Well, if you want to be the cynic, I would say that he probably gets paid like most people get paid from financial advisors that get paid more if you do less. Inarguable, a 1% fee. If you do less and their accounts get bigger, that financial advisor makes more money. Do you think they would be incentivized financially to tell you to do more or to do less if they make less, if you have more fun. That's the goofy setup of the financial industry as we know it. The 1% fee is the no fun fee. Because if you have more fun, they make less money. I don't know a lot of people that are in the business of wanting to make less money every year, Randy. So does every conversation end with a butt and a caveat? Yeah, Randy, you could go out there on the field and try to score a touchdown, but you'll probably break your ankle. Hey, Randy, you could probably go to Florida, but if stock market drops, I don't know. You may be living under a bridge in 4 or 5 years. I don't know what's going to happen, man. The cost of bacon is almost $3 a pound. You're like, what? Bacon? What are we talking about here? So I implore you, I encourage you to get an income forecast because I think that permission slip will put you on a different path. It'll put you down a fun path, a offense path, a what can I do path, not a what can't I do path. And that is the real secret sauce of Golden Reserve. And the people that come here love the fact that we're trying to get everybody to spend their money because guess what? With a flat fee, it doesn't affect us at all what you do. It doesn't affect how much money we make at all. We have a flat fee. It is what it is. So we're on the same side of the table as you. We're sitting next to you rubbing shoulders talking about let's pick out the next cruise, mom and dad. Let's pick out the next upgrade at the house. Let's get the sauna and the hot tub. Why not? That'd be sweet. Be super fun, super relaxing. Let's get that going, Randy. Let's get people doing more fun, less fear. And the way to start is getting a roadmap that has that income forecast and all those other tools we talked about because we're trying to build confidence to get you to spend more money because that's the whole darn idea of retirement.
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13: All right, Greg, there's some things in retirement that sometimes I look at and I go, that's just stupid. And this is one of those things. Guy writes into Market Watch. He just retired. He's got a pension. He's got a Roth. He's got an IRA. He's probably got Social Security. He's got other investments. He's fine. And his credit score is 800. So he's out shopping one day and it says, you know, hey, if you get our department store credit card, we'll give you a 40% off on this thing that you want to buy. And he wanted to buy that thing. So he signed up for the credit card and he got turned down. The company was looking for a job, looking for employment. They wanted income. And he didn't have any. So it's just stupid. I mean, here's a guy who's got all the money he needs and he could easily pay his bills, but they don't recognize him as somebody who can. And he's a big risk. So is this something that people run up against? You know, you want to buy a car in retirement. Do you have to pay cash for it out of your retirement accounts? Can't you pay it on time? What do you see?
11: So this is nerdy legal stuff. But if you look under the CARD Act, don't write zero. You don't have to. So if you're retired, you can actually include things like your IRA withdrawals each year. You could include your Social Security payments, your pensions, annuity payments. You can include your spouse's income, too. You can include your interest and dividends from stocks. So all of that income stuff can be added, Randy. So look at the fine print, but a lot of times people just don't write zero.
12: Mm-hmm.
11: And a lot of times you can, there's a contest or reconsider. I think it's reconsider. You can usually send a reconsider message to say, hey, goofballs, I'm like the perfect client for you. I'm going to use your credit card, have a bunch of money and retired and have perfect credit score. So there's always the reconsider option too, but don't put zero first. Put all those things in. You know, that's kind of the idea. But some of this goes into the baby boomer mentality of debt. I think most people that would buy a card, Randy, if I'm not missing my mark, is due to the points and the benefits. They don't carry a balance on their credit cards. They just use them to get credit, you know, whether, you know, Southwest or mm-hmm. Delta or whatever, you get miles. I know that's how we use it at our house. And you know, we don't carry a balance. I mean, the interest rates are obnoxious. So for most people out there, that would be a very good option. And there are other options to secure debt. So if you're like, hey, Greg, I want to take a loan out, I encourage people, you know, you can look at banks, look at your community banks. That's a great place to start. But also, sometimes you can pledge some of your accounts with your investments. So if you have a Schwab account, a Fidelity account, one of the sneaky ideas that you have, you can have a pledge line where you fully, you know, you're fully securitizing the loan, and it's going to be cheaper than getting in at a bank. There's going to be no fees and no cost, and Schwab's happy to do it, or Fidelity's happy because it keeps the money in their system. They're getting interest. Not a lot, but they're getting a fully securitized interest. So they don't have to do a bunch of underwriting. They don't even care. They don't ask what it's for. As long as it's not for buying more stocks, that you're not allowed to use it for leverage trading, which is buying stocks on margin. But most pledged asset lines are, hey, I got this big 401k, or I got this IRA, or I got these all these accounts that I don't touch. Well, you can usually pledge a line against it. And it's kind of like a home equity line, but way better, with a way better rate. You can get like SOFR plus one. SOFR plus two, which is, I think SOFR is like 3.89. So like you've seen some of the interest rates, mortgage rates are like in the sevens.
12: Yeah, they're going up.
11: I think SOFR right now is 3.89 plus one is 4.89. That's your interest rate. You get a pledged asset line that's got, you know, 100 bip. That's a 4.89% loan interest. Or, you know, let's say it's plus two. Okay, 5.89. You're still 2 points less than the typical mortgage. So, you know, if for those retirees, they're in a different position than the working 30 and 40 year olds that don't probably have those big accounts. But if you're sitting on $1 million, $2 million, $3 of investments, you know, ask your Schwab contact, ask your financial advisor, if you have one, you know, hey, can I get a pledge line on this? And think through that. And if you don't need to use it, it's a great way to leverage. If you're going to buy that place in Florida and you don't want to pay in cash and you want to, you know, leverage some of your investments, it's a great alternative. And then just be careful with credit cards, right? Like I just got my credit card stolen again, I think for the second time in 1 year.
12: Hmm.
11: I'm not going to say it's due to my wife's spending, Randy. I'm not going to say that it gets used too much. I think her credit card runs at somewhere between 120 and 130 degrees because it's being swiped so much. Sorry, Fernanda. But yes, we got somehow mysterious charges again on our credit card. And there's so many charges with three kids on it that you can't even really tell what's real or not. Like, that can't be real. And Faye's like, guilty. Mm-hmm. Yep, that's real. And you're like, oh my gosh. And then you see, you know, you just kind of have to be careful with credit cards nowadays, Randy. But for the most part, I would tell people to don't write zero and put whatever they want in there. And in terms of not whatever they want, obviously it's a federal offense to lie on these applications, just so you know. But if you put all the things I mentioned earlier, you'll be fine. And you are a credit company's dream because you're probably going to use a lot and not be any foreclosure risk.
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12: Coming up in the second half of the Fire Your Financial Advisor Retirement Show, two brothers, one did an IRA conversion and one didn't. Who came out ahead? We'll take a look at that math. And how do you take advantage of the good years in the market?

0: 5% return. So in the end, the brother who converted, paying the taxes and getting the 5% return, had $733,000, all his. The other brother who let it grow had $730,000, but also a $160,000 tax bill. Now, Greg, you talk a lot about this, and you talk a lot about the long-term benefits of this, helping the spouse, helping the heirs. But when I read that, it kind of looked to me like there's a short-term benefit here as well.
1: Yeah, absolutely. I mean, more money is more money, Randy. lot of options, right? You know, what happened in this scenario, which is what happens often, is someone got ahead of the conversion process, where when you're earlier in retirement, you have time. You're usually, if you're married, you have the benefit of a couple's tax rate. If your spouse passes, that couple's tax rate goes to a single tax rate, which a lot of times can double, which means you're going to pay more tax to either take money out or to convert to a Roth. And then at the end of the day, when it really hurts is where it goes to the kids. We call that the kiddo's penalty. The first is a widow's penalty. Then you have the kiddo's penalty. When it goes to the kids, they could be in 30, 35% tax brackets, right, Randy? I mean, that's when it really hurts you, when you don't do any IRA planning. And that's the issue, is that there's a psychology that goes into IRAs that's perpetuated by the financial industry, particularly financial advisors, that they don't want you to touch it. It's the hot stove. IRA is the hot stove of your retirement, and it's an easy thing for them to get you to avoid. And if you don't spend it, Randy, we talked about earlier, what happens?
0: They make more money.
1: They make more money. They get more 1% fees. Mm-hmm. So you're not touching your IRA, so you're living around it. And then everyone has a propensity to hate paying taxes. So this is the perfect storm for most people psychologically, because they have lived around it. They don't need it. And they don't want to pay taxes, so they don't touch it. And that's exactly what Uncle Sam wants. And that's exactly what the financial advisors usually want. So in these two brother scenarios, the brother that, you know, didn't touch it was under what most people under. Like, hey, I'm just going to do the RMDs when I get there. If I don't have to pay tax, why would I start? That's the mentality. What they don't understand is that you lose a lot of tax savings. So, and it's not your money. People think that IRA at, you know, when they first, that $450,000 IRA is all theirs. It's like, no, it's not. There's a portion of that that is Uncle Sam's. And the only question is, how big is that piece of the pie going to be? It can be 10% or it can be 30%. It's up to you. And the benefit of doing the conversion isn't just the fact that we're limiting the size of that pie by using Uncle Greg's plan versus Uncle Sam's. Our IRA tax plan lays out how much to take out to optimize tax savings every year. It's usually 7 to 10 years. And when you're done, you're also getting the benefit of free growth, meaning you're not going to pay capital gains tax. Everything that grows in that account now is growing tax-free because it's a Roth. It's a double bubble. It's a double win. An IRA Roth conversion is a double win. It just takes time. Most people don't have the discipline, or financial advisors don't have, I guess, a calculator. I don't know. But they don't want to do the work, where it takes 7 to 10 years. You can't just do a big chunk and it will screw up all your taxes. It'll screw up your Medicare payments. You know, you got to be patient and work your way through it. And if your accounts are growing, it sometimes takes longer, and you got to readjust and do kind of, you know, we have a whole meeting dedicated to this every year with all of our clients, because it's that important. Because it's not $5,000 or $10,000. We're talking about hundreds of thousands of dollars swinging on IRAs, right? If you got a $1 million IRA, the difference between paying 30% and 10% is a $200,000 swing. An extra $200,000 goes to Uncle Sam if you don't get this right. So when we're planning for this, Randy, I really want people to realize it's not just the savings and taxes, but it's the market growth in the Roth that also compounds and makes that a really, really great tool. And oh, by the way, when you pass away, your spouse can pull that out and not pay taxes. Or your kids or your grandkids get this and they don't have to pay taxes on it. So there's no tax bill with your beneficiary gifts. And I think that's a huge deal. Now, it's not why you should do it. You should do it so you pay less in taxes. But a residual nice to have, Randy, is that you also get to give these, you know, beneficiaries a fantastic tax-efficient tool that they can hang on to for another 10 years and watch it grow tax-free and then eventually take it out of the Roth and off to the races, but they're not paying any taxes on it, Randy. That's all the growth. So you pay less to Uncle Sam and it grows more tax-free. It's a double bubble. It rarely gets talked about. And if it does, it's more in passing. All of our clients do this. We get an IRA tax plan. Our IRA tax preparation firm helps put it together with our retirement planners. We monitor it. We update it. We ensure that it gets done over the course of people's retirement. It's one of the most important things that happen in retirement that gets overlooked. If you want to see what your IRA tax plan looks like, we will build one for you as part of your roadmap. We build it for everyone. Yeah, you can see when and how much you should take out of your IRAs in a conversion plan, what that would look like for you and your family. And then from there, you can decide, hey, I want to implement this on my own, or I think these

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1: 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Across Northeast Ohio, with offices in Akron and Canton, give us a call. 330-999-5500. That's 330-999-5500. Greg, I found an article on CNBC, and it warns retirees not to be too risky with their money, but also don't be so conservative. One advisor says people in their 60s and 70s should have 40 to 60% of their money at risk. Now, I know that we have to take advantage of the good years. When the market goes up, we want to take advantage of that. But at the same time, having 60% of your money in the market, does that mean we get stung and hurt if the market turns the other direction? How do you find that balance, and how do your clients feel about that? What kind of risk do they want to take?
0: Where's the donkey button? This person's a donkey. Can we hit that button? Are we allowed to say that? I think we're allowed to say that. We can say donkey.
1: Sure you can.
0: I'm going to be cranking the donkey button here because this is just so dumb. It's almost not worth a lot of our time. Like, it's like me saying, hey, Randy, I heard you're driving to movies with your wife. Mm-hmm. You should drive faster. You should speed. I want you at least 15 miles over the speed limit. And you're like, well, Greg, I didn't tell you if I was behind. Are we running late? Is there, you know, some kind of shortage in popcorn and Reese's Pieces? You know, why would I speed? When someone blindly tells you to take more risk, wouldn't you normally, in any other context of life, hey, Randy, I know you've never juggled, but we're gonna try to take a couple chef knives and we're gonna practice juggling. Why?
1: Nah.
0: Because you're supposed to. I mean, that's what this person's saying, is like blindly saying speed, and without any discussion of the repercussions. Like, we know for a fact that the market can go backwards. The market has been flat to down the last 3 months. It's had some weeks where it went up, but it's had multiple weeks where it's gone down, and it's all played out since about August 1st, folks. The stock market has been flat. And we are in October, right? So we are flat for 3 months. What does that mean? I don't know. I'm not a fortune teller, but what I do know is risk without return or purpose is reckless. They're openly saying that definition, without any reason of going faster, is the definition of reckless. Why would you be reckless with your life savings that you spent 30 years building? If there's not a reason, if you're like, hey, I'm not saying you guys shouldn't want to make money, that duh. But like, if there's not a big reason, like, hey, here's my spending plan. Because first of all, it always starts with the spending plan. What do you want to do? And then from there, we figure out, well, you have more than enough money to do that. So we can just be way more conservative with your investments because you'll never run out of money. And, you know, it just makes sense just to hopefully take it easy and enjoy retirement and do more. You can do twice as much every year. Okay, cool. Like, are we trying to build generational wealth here? Like, are we trying to take, you know, accounts that won't be touched for 100 years? And we're like, no, this is regular Jack and Jill's running around here. So I beg you not to listen to these idiots. I beg you to get your spending plan. I beg you to get a roadmap, so that you can see what your income forecast looks like, to see what your spending looks like. And then from there, if your accounts are growing at a 5% rate, which is a fixed, that's a non-risky, non-market rate, right? At 5%, especially where interest rates are going, which is a good thing for retirees sometimes in some ways, right? Like, interest rates going up means that, you know, a lot of conservative investments probably are going to pay more interest, which is a yay. That's a, you know, it stinks for, you know, buying a house. Boo. But for people trying to get conservative investments, you know, it could be a good thing. And when we stack these things up for you in the roadmap, Randy, it hopefully lays out a path that shows you, look, yeah, you don't have to hire a golden reserve. Nobody's perfect. But you can at least have the roadmap in your hands to show you the things that we believe matter in retirement, that you should be thinking about: the big risks and then the big rewards. The risks are the four walls we put around the farm: fees, taxes, market, and legal. Do you have plans for all those? Where are you at right now in all those? Where are those four walls? Once those four walls get built, then let's look at your spending. Your spending plan is the most important part. That's our income forecast. That's what we talked about earlier. Like, let's see where that lands. And if your money's growing and you're not spending enough money, then I find it really hard to be reckless with someone's life savings. I find it really hard to justify taking more risk when there's no return. You're not going to do more trips. You're not going to buy more stuff. You're not going to get another house. You're just speeding. This person's just saying, yeah, I think you should take half your life savings and put it on the racetrack. Why? Just because I said so. It's in my article. Didn't you read my article? It says you should do it. Well, what's the return? Well, you'll do nothing different if you make more money. But if you crash your car, you know, you'll get a speeding ticket, you'll get someone hurt, you'll get injured, or in your retirement, you'll do less trips, you won't do any home upgrades, you'll put things off, and you'll miss valuable years of retirement if the stock crashes. I promise you that. You'll do less. You just won't do any more. And you're like, I don't get it. Neither do I. Neither do I, folks. I don't get why they would just blindly tell you to speed faster if you don't need to speed. So our market risk report does break down how fast you're going in retirement, what mile per hour you're going. So we're saying, oh, shoot, you're going 60 miles an hour here. Or, hey, you're cruising. That feels like the right speed in your retirement. We'll show you what will happen, what percentage of your assets could go backwards, and then what those same assets did in downturn periods. And then you can say, all right, Randy, in a down period, you'd lose $400,000. And you might say, okay, ouch, that feels like a lot, or that, yeah, that feels like a little. Okay, well then that's the whole idea. It's the Goldilocks method of what feels right to you. Our sentiment always is and remains, don't take a lot of risk if you don't have to. You know, I'd rather be predictable. And that doesn't mean you can't make money. It just means that we shouldn't take big risks if we can do everything we want in retirement. That should be the whole plan. Plan for what you want to do in retirement, not some arbitrary percentage that means nothing. The S&P means nothing. A percentage of return means nothing. What I want to hear is, I want to do 3X trips next year. I want to upgrade and get a pool. I want to do this. All right, well, we can build plans to do that. That's the more fun part of our job. That's why we're in this business, is to get you doing more, Randy. And if we can do that consistently, I think we're going to win and eventually take over the financial industry together.
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2: One of the big concerns about going into retirement certainly is healthcare. And you see people in nursing homes, and then we talk about how much that costs, and it gets pretty worrisome. So Greg and I talk a lot about this, him being an estate attorney. And I found an article about a couple that was paying for their mom's nursing home. And the cost, I know this is shocking, $129,000 a year. And it's getting there, and it's getting to be even more. 10 years from now, it's going to be crazy, the number that we're going to be talking about here. So that couple is got the money, I guess, from mom, and then they're deducting some of that on their taxes. So it's helping them, and it's also helping mom. And this is something, Greg, that we haven't talked about very much. Is it a possibility that mom has a bunch of assets and then transfers that over to the kids and then they pay for the long-term care and then they get a deduction on their taxes? Is that feasible? Is that something that you talk about?
0: It's very risky.
2: Really?
0: This is written by a goofball that doesn't understand the law.
2: Okay.
0: So let me kind of break down. It is correct, right? If you pay for more than half of your parents' food, care, et cetera, you can deduct it. That's correct. You have to pay it directly. It has to be itemized, and you only can deduct everything after 7.5% of your adjusted AGI, which is both yours and your parents', so their Social Security, everything else. So you add that all up, 75%, you can deduct everything over that.
2: Okay.
0: So here's the rub. What they're talking about is mom transferring money to the kids and then said pay for it. If it only was that easy and only Medicaid didn't already think of that, because if you could do that, you could just transfer all your money to your kids when you got sick and they'd be instantly eligible for Medicaid benefits. That's not the case. Anybody that's gone through the process knows that's not the case. That's why there's a spend down. So if you transfer money to a loved one, in Ohio, it's 5 years. In most states, it's 5 years. The Department of Job and Family Services looks at every transfer you've ever made and every account you've ever had for the last 5 years. And if you've made a transfer to anyone, doesn't matter if it's birthday cards, it could be anything, you're going to be penalized or could be penalized and not be eligible for Medicaid to turn on. So despite paying for mom and dad's care now with the money they gave you, you are now in a penalty period, which could be very complicated. Now, are there ways you could possibly structure it where it works out the way it's supposed to? Maybe, maybe not. Most cases, this is not going to work out well because you're going to pay for mom and dad's care and their penalty period may extend because they take the average cost of nursing home care, they divide it by the gift, and that's how many years they won't pay for Medicaid. That's essentially how the penalty works. So when people start moving money around, first of all, there's a gift tax issue. So if it's a big chunk of money, you may have gift tax issues, which the giver pays, not the receiver. And then you have the ineligible for government benefits issue when you make transfers and then within 5 years you go into nursing home. Could another be another huge problem. So while we're trying to get a tax deduction for the kids to pay for, now if you gave it all to your kids more than 5 years ago, sure, that would work, right? You get the, as long as you're meeting the requirements of paying directly and it's more than half of their support and care, so they're dependent technically, and it's over the AGI limit of 7.5%, yes, you could have some tax benefits of paying for their long-term care. In my experience, there's no way parents will do that. I've been an estate planning attorney for almost 20 years. I've been in the retirement business almost as long. Baby boomers aren't just going to give their kids $1 million. Be like, hey, if I need it, can you please pay me back when I go in a nursing home? It's just not realistic. So the alternative to this silliness is to do something much safer. Asset protection trusts are the most popular tool in America to avoid long-term care costs. If that's the fear, you can move money to asset protection trusts. You can control pieces of that pie so that you don't have to worry about it going to your kids and them not paying, or going to their kids, they get divorced and your in-law takes half of it. So it's a nice, happy medium that will make you eligible for government benefits faster. But a lot of times you don't move everything to the asset protection trust. You just move a portion of your wealth and then that starts the 5-year clock. But you're willing to do it because you control the trust. You can still see the money. You can see the investments. It's a much safer and easier route to get money protected from the nursing home while still allowing you to have extra money to get private rooms or, you know, a nicer place, et cetera, et cetera. So our attorneys at Ayler Stallings, and we work with elder and estate planning attorneys across the country, depending on where you're at, we'll set these up for you. It's part of our package. We actually pay for it as part of your fee. Whether you want a revocable trust or an asset protection trust that gets nursing home protection is up to you. They have both have pros and cons, but that's something that we like to break down. And I think that's why the legal, it's not just a protection piece that avoids probate. It gets capital gains step up when you pass away. So it's a grantor's trust. So all of these things are important to ensure max tax efficiency when you pass away. But also, let's take some time to talk about how it's distributed to your kids and grandkids. How do you want it to go? When do you want it to go? How do you want it distributed? You know, all of those things are very important in retirement. So in addition to just planning against a catastrophic nursing home event where you, as you can see, at $120,000 a year, that can add up pretty quickly. Some of these stays are a decade, Randy. And, you know, that could really deplete an entire life savings. So it's never too late to do nursing home care planning. Even if you're in a nursing home, you can still do planning. So reach out to an elder law attorney. They can help. They're in the business of navigating these crises. But I think our roadmap has this breakdown of options that it, part of our assessment isn't just the investments, but we'll look at your existing legal documents. We'll talk about what could be upgraded, what could be updated, what other new tools are out there. You get to talk to our attorneys and all that fun stuff. So that's part of every assessment we do. We think it's very important to have the full picture, not just the finance, not just the tax, but also the legal. And this is one of the ways legal can really shine when it comes to retirement, is to have some additional tools in your tool belt when the unthinkable happens.
2: Well, two things coming out of that. 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We have offices nearby in Akron and Canton. 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
3: 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Annuity guarantees rely solely on the financial strength and claims-paying ability of the issuing insurance company. Exposures to ideas and financial vehicles discussed are not designed nor intended to be applicable to any person's individual circumstances. 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Past performance is not a guarantee of future results. 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

0: Well, that's a good story you did, Kent, on Superman capturing those two jewelry store bandits. And your coverage of the horse show, Miss Lane, has been excellent.
1: Thank you, Chief.
0: But you...
2: Wait a minute, Mr. White. Whatever I did, I didn't do it. What did I do?
0: You know what you did. When I sent you over to cover the new show at the Orpheum Theater, I meant for you to write a review, not devote the entire column to a cheap vaudeville magician.
2: But he isn't a cheap vaudeville magician. He's a miracle man. Honest, Mr. Kent, you wouldn't believe some of the things he did. Well, he took one girl right there on stage and he levitated her. He made her float right on stage.
0: That is a miracle?
2: What else? Why, even passed hoops around her to show there weren't any wires holding her up. And not only that, she was stretched out stiffer than iron. Why, another girl even sat on her while she floated.
0: It's one of the oldest magic tricks in the book.
3: Didn't you used to belong to the Amateur Magic Society and do this very same trick?
0: Did it all the time. Nothing to it.
3: Well, you could do it again, couldn't you?
0: Of course.
4: WNIR, Kent Akron, on a Superman favorite TV hero Sunday. Who could be a better TV hero than Superman, The Adventures of, with George Reeves, back in the 1950s. Also starring, of course, Jack Larson as a really dingbat kind of a character, Jimmy Olsen, Noel Neal, and, of course, John Hamilton as the editor, Perry White. Of course, the Superman legend began in Cleveland with Jerry Siegel and Joe Shuster, a couple of kids who created this superhero, Superman, in the mid-1930s. They eventually sold it to DC Comics, and the first Superman comic book was published in 1938. Very quickly, it caught on, it was very popular, and it became first a radio serial. Again, won the radio on a regular basis. And then later on, it became a serial of motion picture serial, adventures in the movie theater. And then finally, in 1953, it became to the television show.
5: From ABC News, I'm Mike Dubusky. President Trump has announced a new task force focused on artificial intelligence. In a social media post, the president says the new super intelligence force will work to promote AI dominance while also protecting American lives and interests. The post did not outline any specific action or oversight the task force will have on AI development, and it comes just days after several AI leaders met at the White House, with many promising to police themselves. Former FTC Chair Lina Khan, speaking on ABC's This Week, calls that a mistake.
6: We've seen that self-regulation efforts by big tech have been a proven failure.
5: The president himself was in Ohio last night, rallying supporters ahead of the midterms.
7: Hello, Ohio.
8: Overnight, President Trump in Ohio. This stopped Trump's fourth in the past week in states he won in each of his three runs for office. The move to drive turnout among his base as Democrats close in key midterm contests.
7: If the Democrats win, you will end up in a 1929-style economic depression.
8: Trump joined outside Dayton by the Republican candidates in the state's gubernatorial and Senate races.
5: Tomorrow, Trump heads to Nebraska. Debris found off the coast of Nantucket in Massachusetts after a medical transport plane went down there earlier this weekend. Crews are still searching for the six people who were on board. Coast Guard Rear Admiral Matt Lake with this message.
9: Our thoughts are with the people on board the aircraft, their families, friends, and loved ones during this difficult time.
5: Lake says crews have searched through more than 2,800 miles so far. They have not recovered a black box from the plane. And a 20-year-old U.S. Marine in Okinawa, Japan, has been arrested in a suspected robbery murder. ABC News partner NHK reporting a woman's body was found in a hotel room and that police say was in a condition that likely indicates murder. You're listening to ABC News.
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1: Fire crews in California are currently battling the Bouquet Fire, which has churned through more than 1,000 acres in the Angeles National Forest northeast of Santa Clarita. That blaze is 30% contained. That Fly Dubai co-pilot, Hammam al-Hammami, is now under investigation for attacking his pilot while in midair. ABC's Tom Sufi Burridge has the new details we're now learning.
11: Senior intelligence and law enforcement officials told ABC News that al-Hammami had previously been identified as a security risk and suspended as a pilot at another airline. Israel's transportation ministry this morning saying Fly Dubai had, quote, committed to conducting the required background checks on its crews. In a statement, Fly Dubai telling us it cannot comment while it cooperates with an ongoing investigation.
1: Coming up in the next few weeks, some changes coming to the airline industry. A new rule recategorizes what kind of compensation flyers may get if their plane gets delayed. Travel expert Katie Nastro explains.
12: Certain causes for delays are now falling under the airlines are not at fault bucket. So things like unscheduled maintenance is really the red flag. So maybe in pre-flight checks, de-icing is not making your plane be able to take off, or maybe there's a windshield crack and your plane's not flyable. This, before, you may be entitled to those commitments from the airlines. However, now, after October 19th, not so much.
1: This changes specifically impact things like hotel and meal vouchers. I'm Mike Dubusky, ABC News.
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21: I'm a free spirit. I'm extremely liberal. I'm a freewheeling dude.

0: Well, then, I don't see why you don't. As a matter of fact, I don't think that Miss Lane would mind being the subject in this demonstration, would you, Miss Lane?
1: Why, I'd love to be levitated. Sounds like fun.
2: Well, of course, it's been 10 years since I did it. I might be a bit rusty.
0: Oh, I quite understand, Chief. You might be a little rusty, as you said, but if you're afraid that she might fall and hurt
2: herself. Fall? When I levitate a person, they stay levitated until I unlevitate them.
0: Yes, sir.
3: But like you say, Chief, you're a bit rusty. And...
2: Rusty? Who's rusty? Slane, are you ready?
1: Are you really?
4: Right here.
3: Go on, Miss Lane. We'll catch you if you fall.
2: She's not going to fall.
4: So I'm rusty, am I?
3: You did it, Chief. Just like the guy in the show. And it isn't a trick.
4: Of course it's a trick. Look here.
1: What happened?
3: Mr. White levitated you.
4: I said I would, didn't I? And now I'll thank you all to go back to work.
5: WNIR with Bob Lewis on another one of our TV heroes on days. The hero being the absolute hero of all time, possibly, in this country, Superman. We have the TV show The Adventures of Superman, starring George Reeves as the Man of Steel, John Hamilton as his editor boss, Perry White, at the Daily Planet, and Jack Larson as Dingy Jimmy Olsen and beautiful Noelle Neal as Lois Lane. The show that really brought Superman to a vast, vast audience on TV for the first time in the legend's history. Already a legend. Again, as we said, recapping some of the history, 1938, the first Superman comic book was published. The two characters created by Jerry Siegel and Jim Shooter in Cleveland back in the mid-1930s. The first iteration of Superman outside the comic book was the radio program, again, a daily serial radio program, Superman. Bud Collier was the voice of Superman. He later on would become a big quiz show host on the Golden Age of TV in the 1950s. The next time you saw Superman was in the movies. In the movie serials, usually shown Saturday afternoon at the local theaters, starring Kirk Allen as Superman. By 1951 or so, there was a growing movement to get Superman on the television, and some of the first people involved in that decided to put it together and first make a pilot. It was actually a movie producer, Robert Lippert, who was a movie maker of B-movies. He produced a 60-minute black-and-white film called Superman and the Mole Men, and it starred George Reeves as Superman and Phyllis Coates as Lois Lane. That was the pilot for The Adventures of Superman, the TV series, and that prompted the start of production of the first season of the TV series, The Adventures of Superman, in the fall of 1951. However, the series was produced in the first 26 episodes, but wasn't aired because they couldn't find a sponsor until 1953. When the success of the series that hit the air back then became a big surprise to the folks who had starred in that 1951 pilot. They couldn't believe how popular the show was. It debuted in New York City and all around the country in that same year of 1953, that fall, and was an instant hit. So then they commissioned more episodes of The Adventures of Superman, persuading this original cast to come back and do the show. Phyllis Coates would become Lois Lane for the first two production seasons of Superman, and later on she'd be replaced, of course, by Noelle Neal, who became Lois Lane for the remainder of those Adventures of Superman series in six production series all the way until 1958. Again, the series was made for syndicated television, not for the network, so they didn't really follow a year-by-year, every year coming out with new episodes kind of a track. They essentially did episodes when they could, and they would put them together. Maybe another year, 2 years may pass, and then they would come back and do another series of episodes until, they say, they stopped production altogether in 1958, mostly because of the death of Superman George Reeves. Again, a controversial death we'll talk about later on this afternoon. That was said to be suicide. Others said it was possibly murder. Either way, he died at a very young age, only about 44 years old, and the idea of kind of resuming the series with anybody else as Superman at that time, or even some kind of other spinoff, just never flew. So The Adventures of Superman as a television series back then faded away. They continued, of course, in the comic books until the 1970s, when Warner Brothers, who had eventually had purchased the rights to the movie versions of any future Superman motion picture, put together their first big-budget Superman, starring Christopher Reeve, of course, as Superman, and that movie became to be a big-budget, big super hit for the Warner Brothers studio, would engender several more movies with Christopher Reeve, and then, unfortunately, he was sidelined and eventually died from a horse-riding accident, but the concept continued, and since then there have been probably more than half a dozen different versions of the Superman legend for the big screen, while the comic book versions continue unabated with any one number of different storylines over the last now like 70 years or so of Superman. Is Superman the biggest hero of U.S. Fiction? I would think some people would say yes, it is. And of course, in Cleveland, where they are acknowledging Superman's birthplace since that movie came out in the 1970s. There are statues of him at the airport and in the city itself, the house where they actually grew up, the two young men, and supposedly sat there and drew the original Superman character, has been named a historic place in the historic register over there in the Glenville neighborhood. So for many, many years, it's been now a regular thing to realize that Cleveland is the birthplace of Superman. And a couple of the more recent Superman movies were filmed in Cleveland, because in many ways, Cleveland to them looks like what a big city would have looked like in the 1930s, which is still the fictitious setting for Superman. And of course, is a famous home city there, and the Daily Planet and everything else that he worked with, which was part of that legend of Superman. So again, we'll talk more about that, about the show, the ins and outs, and later on this afternoon, we'll hear from some of the folks who were involved in it, some of the surviving cast members, if you will, of the Superman television show. 62 degrees currently in Akron right now under sunny skies. High today was 71. Another gorgeous October afternoon. Again, you're going to make you feel guilty if you're not out there doing your honey-do list today. Get it out there and do it. If you wait too long, you'll be doing it in the snow and the rain. Sunny with a high near 71. Overnight tonight, cloudy, low 49. And Monday, sunny with a high of 63. Clear overnight Monday night, low down to 39. Tuesday, sunny, high of 65, down to 45 for the low. Wednesday, sunny with a high of 73. Overnight down to 48. Gets good and crispy. Thursday, mostly sunny with a high near 70. Again, a low 48. Friday, high near 70 again with sunshine, low 47. And next Saturday, sunny with a high of 71 degrees. Now, you'll note there's no rain in this forecast. So there's no excuse to get all that stuff done outside you wanted to do this week. At least that I can come up with right now. But by the end of the week, I will come up with some excuse because I know I just have a lazy sot. 330-673-1234. Open phones now to 1 o'clock here on WNIR. Talk about whatever's on your mind. 330-673-1234. Let's take a look at some of the events happening around the town and around the area on this beautiful, beautiful Sunday. Going on right now at the Summit County Fairgrounds. It is the Summit County Home Expo. It is free to the public. A home expo with demonstrations, advice of home improvement projects, everything that your honey-do wants to put on her list for you. That's going on now till 6 o'clock, the final day at the Summit County Fairgrounds in Talmadge. So check that out. Again, you'll enjoy that today, 10 o'clock until 6 o'clock on this Sunday, October 4th. Okay, that is again at the Summit County Fairgrounds. Also going on today at the Stan Hewitt Hall and Gardens in Akron, it's the Ohio Mart from now till 4 o'clock this afternoon. It's a fall tradition over 60 years. Artists, historic home tours, textile displays, food vendors, children's activities, more than 150 what they call juried artisans with handcrafted projects will be available to look at and to purchase jewelry, ceramics, home decor, more. And you can also tour the historic manor house with a self-guided tour of one of the finest historic houses in the country, Stan Hewitt Hall. So that's today, going on from now till 4 o'clock at Stan Hewitt Hall on 714 North Portage Path in Akron. Also today, starting at 1 o'clock, about 45 minutes from now, we've got the Revolutionary War Traveling Exhibit at the Cuyahoga Falls Library. That's on Cuyahoga Falls on 3rd Street. It's a free, open to the public. It's an exhibit featuring the American Revolution using digital storytelling, historical panels, artifacts to explore the facts about the soldiers, the women, patriots, and everyday people who shaped this country back 250 years ago, courtesy of the National Society of Daughters of the American Revolution and the American Battlefield Trust. That's going on from 1 o'clock today till 5 o'clock in town here at the Cuyahoga Falls Library on 3rd Street. At 3 o'clock this afternoon in Akron, at the Akron Civic Theater, they'll be screening the classic 1987 movie, The Princess Bride, evening hosted by one of the stars of that movie, Cary Elwes. He played the character of Wesley, and as Rob Reiner directed the classic, and that's going to be showing the movie and then rapping about stories and memories from the making of The Princess Bride. Again, that's today. That's at 3 o'clock at the Akron Civic Theater on South Main Street here in Akron. That's a kind of a cool thing. And musically, the Kent Stage, another big concert there tonight at 6. It's called An Acoustic Evening with John Hiatt, the classic singer and influential songwriter. That'll be performing tonight. And again, that's at 6 o'clock on this day, Sunday, October 4th, at the Kent Stage on East Main Street in downtown Kent. And at 7:30 out there at the Northfield Park, Racino, old-time rock and roller Robin Trower will take the stage at 7:30 there, the center stage, for his show. When they say snow on the roof, does that mean you don't have a hot hand in the guitar? So check that out, Robin Trower, tonight at 7:30 at the Northfield Park Racino. And to top it all off, if you want to take a trip out to Cedar Point, from now until November 1st, it is Hollow Weekends at Cedar Point. They wind down their summer series with these weekend tributes to Halloween, with good stuff during the day for the kids and maybe some scarier stuff at night for the grown-ups. So that's going to be going on every Friday, Saturday, and Sunday from now through November 1st at Cedar Point in Sandusky, Ohio. Hollow Weekends. So a lot of stuff going on there. I did check to see about those haunted houses, and I could not find a haunted house that was operating on Sundays. They all operate Friday or Saturday, or even earlier in the week. So I usually want to talk about things happening on Sundays, but I couldn't find them. Now, if you know when it's operating on Sundays, give us a call. Let me know. We'll put it on the air here and have that little bit of a holiday treat coming your way. 330-673-1234, 800-669-4100. A gorgeous day, so give us a call. Share what you're doing today to take advantage of this fine weather. 330-673-1234 on our Superman Favorite Hero Sunday. I'm Mr. Sunday, Bob Lewis.
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5: WNIR. 62 degrees at 1223, 63 in Youngstown, 66 degrees up in Cleveland, again 62. At the Akron Fulton Airport, downtown Akron. Well, you should have noticed when you went out this morning, if you're going out to buy gasoline, that gasoline is cheaper than it was yesterday. Not because of any largesse upon the oil companies or any success in American foreign policy, but because the Ohio legislature last week met in special session. You know, these fine men and women gave away several days of their vacation. To run for office back home. They gave that away so they can come to Columbus and vote an exemption from the Ohio gasoline tax on diesel fuel and gasoline for the next 90 days to try to give people a little break in the high price of gasoline. So now until about January 1st or so, the gas will be approximately 40 cents cheaper. I believe the exact figure is like 38 point something for gasoline and 42 point something for diesel. So when you went out today, every gas station you looked at should have been 40 cents cheaper than yesterday. But some of them aren't. And you wonder, why is that? Well, to be honest with you, there was nothing in this suspension of the Ohio gasoline tax that actually would force any of the retailers of gasoline to actually not to shave off a bit for themselves. They don't have to give you the full 40 cents off. Why not? You know, keep a couple dime, nickel, quarter for myself and a little bit for you, too. So that may not be the reason why it wasn't exactly 40 cents less. All depends on where it was before it started. And again, gas prices are very variable depending on where you're driving around in Northeast Ohio. And just on my trip in, that comes through several counties and, half a dozen cities, I saw prices ranging from about just over $4 a gallon to about $4.16 a gallon, to about $3.90 a gallon, to the $3.60 a gallon, $3.80 a gallon, and one gas station offering gasoline, I think, for $3.50 a gallon if you pay, I believe, with cash, I think, was their deal there, or with your firstborn, I've forgotten. But, that seems to be the range of prices now, which certainly were less than, when I was driving about during the week last week. But again, they were coming down sort of a little bit anyway, for whatever reasons. But the break in that Ohio gas tax they figured it'll save somebody, maybe a typical driver, may save $50 between now and the end of the year. Now, $50 ain't cream cheese. You know, you could buy yourself a couple of cups of coffee for that at one of these fancy coffee places. That's what it'll probably save you, and it's a thought that counts. Of course, if it came the month before Election Day, let that not sway you. Oh, no, that's not supposed to sway you at all. You're supposed to be totally, oblivious to that. But it did come less than a day before, at least a month, rather, before elections, which in many cases will be electing people to the state house and the Congress and like that. So that's how it is. So I don't know how you react to that. If you I'm pleased. I'm not gonna force them to take another 40 cents out of every gallon I pay just because of any reason. I'm gonna take it. Take it as it comes. I was just thinking, we want to take advantage of all the breaks you get. But again, it's not a permanent solution to the overall problem. And it doesn't really tell us when, if any time, this problem is going to go away. The international situation seems to be the biggest reason why the gas prices are so high. And another event last week, I believe, was European countries are going to get out of the reserves that they have. I think they're going to let go several million gallons of diesel fuel onto the market that have been, I guess, stored up to try to bring the cost of fuel in Europe down a bit. And again, that may work some, or I'm sure it will work in some points. But, around the country, gas prices vary from extreme highs on the West Coast, as we talked about last week, for reasons nobody can tell, approaching $9 a gallon for gas. I guess we can afford to live in California, you don't care about that kind of stuff. But, you know, around most of the country, we're still averaging about $3.80 for a gallon of gas. I know that in most states, so they have not done anything as radical as suspend their local gasoline tax. But that's how it's going to be going. So if you notice anything out there that intrigues you, or you can find a lower price of gas than the $3.50 that I just mentioned, and that was on, I'll give you the street, it was on East Main Street in Kent, the gas station you can hardly get to because of the construction, which may be why it's $3.50. I mean, it really is hard to get into that gas station because of the way they have the road all torn up. So I think that, you know, he's trying to encourage people to come there by, you know, essentially giving enough discounts that may inspire somebody to try to make their way through the barrels to get through to his place of business. And that could be a rough thing. I can remember they had a big up in the, I think it was Mayfield Heights, had a very big road project on their main street, Mayfield Road, which is a, you know, like a five, six lane street, a totally commercial development from one end of the city all the way to the freeway on the other end. Nothing but businesses and restaurants, and it was very, very packed with that kind of stuff. And for some reason, they decided to do a massive sewer and rebuild project on that road that lasted several years. And this is in a recent memory, just maybe 3 or 4 years ago. And it lasted so long that, you know, one of the most vulnerable businesses in an area like that are restaurants. They're already operating on a very slim profit margin anyway. They're a very volatile business. But in that stretch of Mayfield Road, that, you know, 3.5 mile stretch, during this period, this like 2 year period when they were doing this major road construction, they made it very hard for anybody to get through there, to get into the shops, to get out of the shops. They lost virtually every single restaurant on that street. They all went out of business, local ones. The big franchises remained, but the local restaurants, not a one survived that, you know, that construction project. In addition, there must have been probably another 25% of the shops there and other specialties also closed down because they couldn't survive the lack of traffic because of the major traffic tie-ups caused by this major road project. And it makes you wonder sometimes, was that worth it? Did they have to do it like that? Did they have to, you know, tear up the entire street for years on end for these road projects? And of course, they do have to be done. We have an aging infrastructure underneath our streets. In my neighborhood just this past week, we had a water main. They called it a leak. I don't know if you call it a break or a leak or whatever it was. Ended up that for 3 days during the daytime, they shut off our water so they could work on these broken water mains, which are at least 100 years old. Now, even though the houses on the street aren't all 100 years old, some of them now are approaching that, though. Not my house, but some of the other ones are getting to be 100 years old. Everything underneath that is 100 years old. So, you know, the rebuilding of the water systems, the sewer systems, is really been let go for some time and is becoming critical now. So eventually, there will be a lot of activity that's going to be disruptive to traffic and the like as they try to repair or maintain these aging water systems as they break and have to be repaired and the like. So, this is inevitable. But there are ways, I have to also give kudos now on the other side. We talked about this earlier this morning. For those folks in Streetsboro that, I don't know who it is that did it, but over the last 2 weeks, they managed to replace all the pavement. And it's like two Sundays, you know, since I've been here. They replaced everything. They ground the entire length of Route 43 from Streetsboro all the way to the township line north of Kent, all the way down there to the line there, grounded down. And again, he had to drive on a what they call a groovy road for a while. The big signs, beware groovy pavement. So it was really groovy, and that was kind of annoying for like two Sundays. But then I come back this Sunday, the entire thing has been finished beautifully. All done, striping and everything. I don't know how they did it so fast. And that is incredible in my estimation. And so if they want to do things quickly, apparently they can. Now, they're doing the same thing, of course, to the big Route 14, huge route road from the terminus of I-480 there at the turnpike all the way to Route 43. And that's still a groovy road right now. It's all down to the grooves and not one you want to go sailing down at 60 miles an hour. Unless you want to shake your eye teeth out. But I mean, I'll bet they'll have that done in a couple of weeks, too, if not sooner. I just don't know. They work so fast on some of these things. So it can be done, but, again, they're not talking about major infrastructure repairs before, underneath that. They weren't tearing up sewer lines or water lines. They were just simply ripping off the old asphalt and putting down new asphalt. So, I tell you, I've heard from people that are coming to Streetsboro just to drive up and down Route 14 for a while. It's like, wow, this is so cool. So nice and smooth, and, watch out because you'll be tempted to speed. It'll give the Streetsboro police a reason to start policing that rolly road again. Everybody will be going, really fast because they can drive so fast without, again, rattling out their eye teeth. But, it's amazing what they can do. I guess if they have enough money, I suppose, or put their mind to it, or the kind of project that it is. And, with contrast to the project in Kent on East Main Street, it's amazing what they can't be able to seem to do. We started that project a year ago, and, I go through there, and I don't see what they've been doing. I see a lot of mud, I see a lot of equipment all around all the time, but I also see whatever road remains going through there

going to be wintertime soon, but because the new fiscal year started October 1st, many road projects, like the Streetsboro resurfacing and others, either had to be started before the old fiscal budget ran out, otherwise the money allocated for those projects would disappear, or are being started as the new budget comes in place and you want to grab that money before that money disappears for your road project. So it's an odd time of the year in this part of the country to start road projects, but we've been lucky. You know, the weather's been pretty good so far as we are now almost the middle of October. It looks to be very good this coming week, so we're looking to see maybe some of these projects finished. They might even finish the bridge project on the 480 there in Hudson. Apparently they're building that bridge all year long. They've been rebuilding that bridge, so that's going to be a damn nice bridge when it's done, right? 330-673-1234, 800-669-4100. That's one of the, again, things we noticed this past week of the election. Hey, the election's, as we said, a month away from today. Of course, it's all the big buzz and all the news channels, blah, blah, blah, blah, blah, election, blah, blah, blah, blah, blah, which is pretty much what it sounds like to me now. I'm getting really kind of immune to all that talk. I would assume that most of the people in our audience right now already know how they're going to vote or if they're going to vote already. I don't know that anybody is going to be persuaded at the last minute by some extraordinarily clever commercial or some extraordinarily horrendous revelation on one candidate or another. I think we all pretty much know how we're going to vote. What I want to know is, are you going to vote? How many people listening are not going to bother to vote again or this time or any time? You know, that is the key to this election is going to be, for either party, it's going to be turnout. If either party or both parties can get as much of their loyalists to come and turn out to cast their ballots, that will be the deciding factor as to whether or not Congress changes hands, or the Senate changes hands, or nobody changes hands, or we all get 5Gs in the mailbox one day. It all depends on that, right? How many people are going to be turned out to actually be motivated to vote? And that seems to be, it really seems to be the case in almost every election. Again, there seems to be a lot of buzz in this election about many different issues, including mortgage costs, the cost of gasoline, inflation, data centers, which obviously is another area where we've drawn some pretty hard lines on either side. Some sides say, we don't want them. Other sides say we do want them. And seems to be, again, very little room to compromise on people's stand on these data centers. Of course, now the other big thing people are talking about, which may or may not have anything to do with the election outcomes, but artificial intelligence. How dangerous is it really? I saw a show last night, again, focusing, one of the Jabber shows focusing on artificial intelligence. And there was some, again, you can listen to the revelations from these folks who are so-called experts, and you can get pretty spooked by what they are saying. They talk about how already we've seen AI bots, go off on their own to do something, not instructed to do by their human masters, if you will, banding together individually as bots to do a project that, do a invasion or whatever it is that was, again, not sanctioned by their original programming. And then he talked further about, as they continue to develop, so far we can still understand them and can head them off, if you will, because they're speaking the language in which we program them. But what happens when they get so sophisticated they could create their own languages that we as human beings can't understand? So they can go out and do things that we would not even know they were doing and not know how to stop them. So we hear that kind of talk, and you tend to get maybe a little bit wary about AI. Now, I don't use anything AI. Hell, I don't even use X or Twitter or Instagram, or I've never been on Facebook. I'm really down there with, I don't want anybody to know anything about me. And I want to bury it away, and I'm not going to give anybody any voluntary information they already have. But, I don't use any of that. They load it onto my phone. Every time they update it, I disable it in the phone, even despite the dire warnings. If you disable this, none of your phone will work. Well, let it not work then.

0: But I don't use it there. I don't use it for fun. I don't use it for curiosity. Quite frankly, I avoid it completely. I don't have a Siri or a Louis or, you know, a Miri or any of that kind of junk to monitor my everyday conversation. If I want to, you know, listen to the radio, I don't have to say, hey, Louis, turn the radio on for me. I'll go turn the radio on myself. So I have none of that in my house or in my life. So I don't know that I should be that much concerned about this. But I don't have these things in my life or in my house. And I don't know how many people out there feel the same way I do. Apparently, many people find these AI devices already usable and handy, and they like them. But I'm not one of them. So I don't know how scared I should be about what Siri might do to me someday when they find out that I don't have a Siri. Will I suddenly, like in the movie where they put the pods next to the people, the alien pods come and they lay them down next to the people and they take the people over in their sleep. Remember that classic movie from the 1950s? It's going to be like that. That, you know, suddenly I'll lay down to sleep one night and a Siri will come in and just take me over. I don't know how scared I should be. 330-673-1234. We'll take a break and take some calls after this on our Superman Classic TV Hero Sunday. I'm Bob Lewis.
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7: Hi, I wanted to agree with you on a few things.
0: But sure, go right ahead. Stoke my ego, go ahead.
7: I think people in general of all ages would be better off using less of that modern technology, do your work for you stuff. I really believe that.
0: I think I do too in many ways. You know, you get lazy, mentally lazy and physically lazy if you don't do some of these things yourself.
7: Now, a few years ago, part of my reluctance was just being old school. I didn't even get a smartphone until 2017. And now that I've been using a smartphone for 9 years, to this day, I haven't used any smartphone feature except for, you know, the basics, you know, phone, calculator, camera on occasion, and maps maybe once every 2 months, and that's it.
0: Mm-hmm.
7: I don't use any of the other stuff. I don't even know what most of those things do. I'm like you. I disable them,
0: mm-hmm.
7: And some of them won't let you disable them. You know, they're there anyway.
0: Yes, you know, or if you disable this, your phone will not work as designed. You know, yeah, sure. Who designed that and who says that?
7: Yeah, I've disabled a few. I have that screen down so like the bottom two rows are empty.
0: Mm-hmm. Yeah.
7: And I want to express a similar opinion about AI.
0: Mm-hmm.
7: Now, a lot of this AI stuff is new to me, you know, just like it is everybody else. But from what I understand, there has been a very basic AI on the search engines for years.
0: Mm-hmm.
7: You know, I remember, Ask Jeeves, the whole idea was that was 20 years ago.
0: Whole
7: idea was that you would ask a question.
0: Mm-hmm.
7: You know, full sentence, question mark, everything. And it would bring up the articles you were looking for. So I do that on occasion, and from what I understand and what I've read, if you do something like that, ask a basic question on a major search engine, that will use a few drops of water,
0: mm-hmm.
7: and it will give you a brief summary at the top, very brief, and then it'll give you the whole, all the search results.
0: Right.
7: That's about as far towards AI as I've ever gone. Well, aside from making pictures of fantasy cars and fantasy women, which I stopped doing because as soon as, I made pictures of like 4x4, Lamborghini, Countaches, things like that.
0: Oh, nice. I like that. When you start doing the women, you're treading on thin ground there, so stick with the cars. Carl will never let you down.
7: Nothing that extreme.
0: Okay.
7: Nothing that extreme. You know, pictures of, you know, Freeze Company, you know, Janet, that kind of thing. Nothing that extreme. Superheroes, nothing that extreme. But anyway, a couple months ago, I guess it was probably more like 6 months ago, I learned how much water usage those types of things were consuming, you know, up to a bottle.
0: Mm-hmm.
7: If you ask a AI site to do something, it can take like a bottle of clean water to do that. So when I found that out, I haven't done any of those image generations one single time.
0: Yeah.
7: Now, as far as the more advanced, like ChatGTP, I've never even been there. I hear people talking about it, and if I were directed there, I would be clueless at the beginning because I've never used it, and I don't have to. People should do their research, read their articles, and write their own work
0: mm-hmm.
7: because it's better for your mind. It's better for your sanity. It's better for your understanding if you actually write something. And I know that for a fact because I'm a ninth grade dropout, and I write 20 times better now than I did 20 years ago, and the reason is because I've been doing it myself.
0: Yeah.
7: So, people, unless you have... Now, I don't doubt that major industries, you know, healthcare and maybe even war planning, things like that, are going to use AI, and there might be a great benefit in doing so. But for the ordinary people, students, you know, common researchers, I strongly recommend you read the articles, look up the articles yourself, and do your own writing.
0: I agree because it goes to basic people are lazy. They don't want to have to do that kind of work. And it is quite marvelous to do research, you know, to just click something on and, you know, if I want to know, you know, who this guy was who was starring in Princess Bride, who I never heard of, I put in Princess Bride in my little tablet here, and it tells me who he was. That's great. You know, I find that fine. Otherwise, I would never have any way of doing that other than going to a library or something like that. So that, I think, is very convenient. But when you talk about, you know, students having AI write their papers for them, that's not going to help them at all learn how to write or know that, you know, that something is correct that they're even writing.
7: Yeah, and they are denying themselves mental health in the process because this has been studied for many years, and it's proven if you do something, whether it's physical or mental, you get better at it.
0: Mm-hmm.
7: And that's a fact. From doing basic math, you know, even trivia, things like trivia, you know, Jeopardy,
0: mm-hmm.
7: anything. If you do something, you're going to get better at it. So don't tell the computer to do it for you. Do it yourself and get better at it. That way, when it comes to the point when you're actually in a situation where you have to do basic math or actually take part in a debate, you know, you're going to know your stuff. You know what I mean? Do it yourself.
0: How many people do I work in shops that you know of right now that you think could make change without a electric cash register making it for them?
7: I've noticed it also. I've heard people mention this, and I've noticed it also. I've had to tell people to change many times. In fact, it's always young people.
0: Mm-hmm.
7: Yeah, I think it's usually, probably 9 out of 10 times it's young people who can't make the change. They have to think, and sometimes they pull out their phone. No, I don't claim to be a math genius. I forgot algebra a long time ago. You know, like I said, I dropped out in the ninth.
0: Mm-hmm.
7: But I can do my basic math as well as the next guy.
0: Mm-hmm.
7: I do it in my head all the time. I recommend people do it. Do it yourself.
0: And what happens in that one day when, you know, your cell phone runs out of battery or you drop it in the toilet?
7: we really do have one of those like an EMP blast or a sun flare.
0: Mm-hmm.
7: If we really do have a major one and our electronics fail, if we have mass failures of our electronics, people are going to be in a world of hurt.
0: Oh yeah.
7: Do the basics yourself. I strongly recommend it.
0: And they should still be taught in school. I don't know that they're teaching that in school anymore, even.
7: Absolutely. I heard was it Elon Musk who said we might not need basic math at this point? Was it him or someone else who said that a few days ago?
0: I don't know. I didn't hear that quote.
7: One of the major, major players in technology a few days ago said that we've reached a point where it's really not necessary to teach basic math in school anymore. I strongly disagree.
0: Mm-hmm. I do, too.
7: Even if everybody did have calculators in their pocket, even if that were the case, I would still recommend basic math be treated basically forever, because it teaches your brain to do the basics.
0: Mm-hmm.
7: And you need them. I mean, who's gonna pull out a calculator when they're at the... Who's going to pull out a calculator when they're at the, let's say, I suppose, the lumber supply store?
0: Yeah.
7: You know, and if you want to build a deck, you know, mm-hmm. Who's going to pull out a calculator for that? I understand some of the more advanced stuff, you know, like figuring out how much concrete you need, you know, for, you know, to pour a large patio, things like that. But for basics, like if you have an 800 fence you want to build, you shouldn't need a calculator to decide how many you know pieces of lumber you need. You should be able to do that in your head because it's basically 3 or 4 figures.
0: And the other reason why is, as you mentioned before, the discipline and the exercise of the mind in the learning of the math is really more important than what you're actually learning. You're learning discipline. You're learning how to organize your own thoughts. You're learning how to...
7: It keeps the blood flowing to different parts of the brain that otherwise would not flow as well. It could prevent dementia,
0: mm-hmm.
7: or it could put off dementia for a number of years. So I strongly recommend people do as much of it as you can yourself. I just think it's a good idea physically and mentally.
0: That'll be interesting to see in the years to come how many of the generation now growing up strictly using all these electronic devices and the different ways to think for them, for other
7: people, oh,
0: themselves.
7: And
0: how many will suffer from early cognitive disorder?
7: And another thing, like I told you, I have all the unnecessary features on my phone disabled, you know, as much as possible. But one thing I do use my phone for, I read a lot, an mm-hmm. awful lot, probably 4 hours a day. This is my fault for reading so much. There is a downside. My eyes sting almost all the time.
0: Mm.
7: And sometimes they're so tired and so gummy that I have a hard time reading,
0: mm-hmm.
7: you know, and I have to adjust the distance of whatever it is I'm reading. That's my fault for reading too much. But I'm also citing that example to let people know that if you spend too much time looking at those screens, when you have a better option, you're going to do actual harm to your eyes.
0: Oh, yes. Yeah, absolutely. That's been proven now. You know,
7: I basically have to go a day or so taking it easy before the moisture in my eyes returns mm-hmm. and the gummy feeling starts to fade away, and then I can see better.
0: Yes, absolutely. You know, they also say that you shouldn't, you know, like the glow of the screen. If you're trying to read something and you're trying to read before you go to bed at night, the glow of the screen will enervate you to the point where you won't be able to sleep as well.
7: Oh, and there's another thing. Women out there, the UV light, It can cause more aging on your skin.
0: Mm-hmm.
7: That could be a negative effect also. So you're denying yourself blood flow to different parts of the brain. You could overstrain your eyes like I do mm-hmm. from reading too much. And women out there, you could actually cause your skin to age a little sooner. So mm-hmm. there's 3 good reasons to do as much of it as you can yourself.
0: So we'll have to see in the generations, as the generation gets older and older, how many people start looking older, forgetting things at a young age, won't be able to see. You know, goodness, we end up with a whole generation of people who are deaf, dumb, and blind.
7: And here's a few more issues. If you use a computer and type too much, you could have wrist issues. If you use your cell phone too much, you could have wrist, elbow, shoulder, and neck issues. Mm-hmm. And I had to change. My habit a couple of years ago. Now when I use my phone, I switch hands.
0: Mm-hmm.
7: The only thing I use it for basically is to I read and write a lot,
0: mm-hmm.
7: and I do it mostly on the phone, which is a bad idea. I'd probably be better off using sitting at a computer.
0: Mm-hmm.
7: But I don't have internet service, so I would have to use the hotspot. I should probably do that. That's my fault.
0: You should go to an antique store and buy what they used to call a typewriter.
7: Yeah. Now, the ones that are not powered, those are a pain.
0: I know.
7: No power, that is a pain, but the powered ones are a breeze.
0: Oh, man. You know, there's still a market. I don't know, older people remember this one better. The IBM Selectric typewriter was the typewriter for the office use for, probably 30 years or more, starting in the 1960s. And they work really well. They were built to last for eternity. And there's still a market for those old used typewriters out there. And there's still technicians who can fix them, because I have one that I got, and again, it was given to me by my wife's office when they were throwing them out because they were getting computers, and it's just
7: very, very cool. I mean, a word processor has an advantage because if you make a mistake, you can correct it before you print it.
0: Mm-hmm.
7: But no, very, very cool using an original typewriter still, especially if you have enough confidence in your typing to avoid most of the typos.
0: I said, well, these are those correcting Selectrics, which you could actually go back and at least correct it while you were typing it, and it would erase it, and you could retype it over again cleanly. And the damn thing must weigh, I bet the big thing weighs 35 pounds, 40 pounds or more. It is built, but they were built to last forever. Computers today, no matter, even your phones, nothing is built to last more than a few years. That's the other problem. You're going to have to throw it away into a waste pile. It gets part of the whole, waste cycle of the things that you can't be recycled. Can't you get out of the landfill?
7: Are you talking
0: fields?
7: About features going obsolete or just them stop failing to function?
0: The actual mechanics of the device failing. And, you throw it away by another one, which is, I hate that, but there are times when it's inevitable.
7: Mine is currently 2 or 3 years old, and it is starting to screw up a little bit.
0: Mm-hmm. Yeah,
7: I mean, sometimes it hesitates badly or locks up without a good reason for doing so.
0: Yeah, I mean, that's it. And then I guess you can hand them in for recycling, but I don't know how well they recycle them, but you can do that when you get your new one. But it's just like you say, nothing is built to last anymore. When you use it up, when it's done, it's too expensive to repair, including automobiles and everything, the appliances, the whole bit. Everything is built to be run for, 5 or 6 or 7 years and then, buy another one,
7: Yeah, well, I'd be willing to bet there are still speaking spells out there that work to this day.
0: Love to see them.
7: I would be willing to bet that 3/4 of the speaking spells that were actually cared for and not abused still work to this day.
0: Mm-hmm. Yeah, maybe some of those compact computers are out there, too.
7: Remember? Yeah, mine's 14 years old. My computer's 14 years old, and I have no issue with it.
0: Yeah.
7: But I don't do an awful lot.
0: Yeah,
7: I don't do an awful lot with it.
0: Well, I agree. If we don't use our mental faculties as individually or as a people, we're going to lose them. Use it or lose it is a very, very...
7: And last thing I want to repeat one point I made. You're doing better for the environment if you ask your basic questions on a search engine rather than on one of the major AI sites.
0: Again, because
7: search engines themselves have a very simple AI, which will give you a short summary and then give you a whole bunch of articles to read. That's much better for the environment. You're talking a few drops of water versus a bottle.
0: Yeah. Well, a lot of good points you made there, and I appreciate the call. And, again, we'll have to see if anybody else heeds our warnings or not.
7: Okay.
0: Thanks for your call. Have a good one.
7: Have a good day.
0: Yeah, but that's, I tell you, like I said, if you use it, you don't use it, you're going to lose it. And that's a really big concern I have about, the entire generations that are coming up that aren't being told or taught. See, even cursive writing, all the things they're talking about. It's not the actual what you're learning that you're going to be able to use. It's the discipline of learning it. And the discipline of making yourself do it is the thing that you're actually learning when you go to school, which is what I was told what you're supposed to learn when you went to school. The subjects were irrelevant. You're supposed to learn discipline. and, you know, self-control, things like that. Well, we'll talk about that later on. Coming up, we're going to come at 2 o'clock. I'll be back with you with Jim Mundell. We'll talk about retirement. And then from 3 to 7, it's your big show. You'll get a chance to talk to us again about anything that's on your mind. But coming up next here on WNR Kent Akron, a brand new Advice Line segment. And in this segment, we are going to come clean. So you stay tuned for that here on the Talk of Akron, WNIR. I'm Mr. Sunday, Bob Lewis. Sunny skies and 62 degrees at 1 o'clock.
1: From ABC News, I'm Mike Dabusky. The president of Cornell University now speaking out on the 2024 rape case that's been in the spotlight, saying the school must do better when investigating cases like this.
8: What happened to Jane Doe in 2024 is deeply disturbing and will weigh heavily on our community for years to come.
1: Earlier this week, New York Governor Kathy Hochul appointed State Attorney General Letitia James to conduct their own investigation into the handling of this case. In Massachusetts, the search continues for that medical transport jet that went down this weekend off the coast of Nantucket.
9: Our priority is to locate the six personnel on that aircraft.
1: Coast Guard Rear Admiral Matt Lake there saying they have not recovered a black box from the plane, though they have located some debris from the incident. President Trump headed to Nebraska tomorrow, his latest stop on the campaign trail, with now just 30 days left until the midterms. ABC News Washington Bureau Chief Rick Klein says Democrats face an uphill battle if they want to retake the Senate.
10: Independent candidate Dan Osborne running for the second time for Senate there in a race that doesn't have a Democratic candidate at all. Even if he wins and he doesn't caucus with the Democrats need to pick up as few as 3 seats to win control. Donald Trump will be campaigning in Nebraska tomorrow.
1: The president also announcing a new super intelligence force aimed at promoting American artificial intelligence. It comes just a few days after that White House meeting between AI leaders where they vowed to self-regulate. Former FTC chair Lina Khan says tech companies don't have a good track record on this kind of thing.
11: Meta, for example, was concealing evidence that its own products were deeply harmful to kids. We've seen just innumerable harms come from the unchecked domination of these big tech companies. And so now, as we face new horizons with these advanced AI systems, it would be an enormous mistake to repeat that.
1: Trump did not outline any specific action the new task force will take on AI development. You're listening to ABC News.
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1: Russia continues to step up its attacks on civilian infrastructure in Ukraine, according to a new post from Ukrainian President Volodymyr Zelensky. He says Russia launched a bevy of new drone strikes overnight at several cities and struck the important Northern Bridge in Kyiv. The captain of that Fly Dubai flight that was attacked by his co-pilot earlier this week is now speaking out about the experience. ABC's Rena Roy.
13: From his hospital bed, Captain Smit Machar describing the attack in a video call with India's prime minister, saying, "When I was lying on the floor, I could feel that the aircraft was plunging. And I said to myself, while I was getting beaten, this is the last push, Smit. Do it. The door is right there. Somehow I opened the door and everyone came in and everyone else had an equal role in the rescue."
1: That co-pilot has been identified as an Omani national and was previously suspended from flying by Oman Air after being identified as a security risk, according to senior intelligence and law enforcement officials. As the average rate for a 30-year fixed mortgage surged to 7.3% this week, Saleya Duke in Arizona is one of the many potential home buyers across the country finding it harder to find something within their budgets.
14: That's just ridiculous. You'd spend decades paying that off. I just think about my future.
1: 30-year fixed rate mortgages are now at their highest average rate since November 2023. Mike Dabusky, ABC News.
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6: The talk of Akron, WANIR.
0: 69 degrees at 105. Look for sunshine today, a high of 71. Overnight low down to 49. More sunshine on Monday with a high of 63. Currently 68 degrees in Youngstown, 70 in Cleveland, and 69 downtown Akron at Akron Fulton Airport.
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20: 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I'm Jennifer Fitzwater, your host and founder of Jenny Maid, and today we're going to talk about this whole crazy thing and how it got started, because believe it or not, I've wanted to do a cleaning show for a long time. I just didn't know what the show was supposed to be. So what was I going to do? Get on the radio every Sunday and tell you how to clean a toilet? No, you don't need me for that. The internet already has approximately 11 billion people showing you how to clean a toilet, and half of them are probably putting something in that toilet that shouldn't be there in the first place. No, I wanted something different. I wanted to go behind the cleaning. I wanted to talk about the things happening in our homes that we don't normally think about. And some of them are going to make you look like a deer in headlights, because nobody really thinks about this. In 47 years of cleaning, I have never, ever even thought of it myself until last summer, okay? So I'm not judging anybody here, and I'm not going to tell you anything I wouldn't tell myself. So, for example, why does the condition of our home matter? You ask yourself, what are we bringing into it? What's circulating through it? What are we touching? What are we tracking from room to room? And what are our everyday behaviors doing to our environment? And here's the really big one that got me. Why do we keep cleaning the same mess over and over and over again? That's when I realized this isn't just a cleaning conversation, it's an environmental one. And that is how Cleaning Conversations with Jenny Maid, Real Talk with a Pro Cleaner, was born. And Northeast Ohio, we're just getting started. I've been cleaning for 47 years. And I've cleaned in environments ranging from healthcare to hospitality to food service, to name just three of the eight that I've been in, other than residential homes. And I have to say that those three, I'm mentioning them, is because they correlate very well with our home environments. And I said, yes, our home environments, because we have to look at our home in an environmental way. Our environments are moving constantly. Okay, they breathe, they move. You're opening windows, you're making beds, you're vacuuming, you're doing all kinds of things. And for just an example of what I'm talking about, I want you to imagine this. People, I want you to look around your house for a minute. Okay? Imagine this. You've got dust coming out of your vents. Your dog is on the couch. Somebody just walked through the kitchen with their shoes on. There's a wet bath mat that's been hanging there since Tuesday, and we're worried about whether the countertop has a streak on it. Come on. Wait a minute. I'm not looking for whether your home looks clean here. I'm looking at what's happening in everyday environment that you're living in. Okay, and yes, again, I say environment because that's what we are. Everything is connected. We're not just living in separate little boxes. And I want to tell you why this whole thing matters. Dust isn't just dirt. It can carry particles from inside and outside the home. So when we're constantly disturbing it, moving it around, or allowing it to accumulate, that's an environmental cleaning issue, not a surface cleaning issue. So what do? Well, first of all, you don't attack the whole house today. Start with the source. Where is that dust coming from? Check your HVAC filter. Look at your returns. Look underneath the furniture. You'd be surprised what you find there. I've seen many a nightmare. Look at the textiles and then work your way through it systematically. Okay? Because this is the scenario of a lot of homes that I have cleaned in the 47 years. And I never myself even thought for a minute to look at why this was all happening. So I'm going to repeat again. I've been in cleaning for 47 years. Yes, 47. I started when I was 15, cleaning offices, and probably I should say before that, because my parents were really big on to cleaning. And they made us clean it right or not at all. I mean, and I have to thank them for that, because I wouldn't be the cleaner today if they were not teaching me properly. So kudos to them. And I thank God above. He allowed me to go on this venture. But anyways, as I said before, we'll get back into the subject here. I have been in different cleaning scenarios, industry settings throughout my life. I've done healthcare, hospitality, and food service, agriculture, residential environments, and other settings where cleaning wasn't simply about whether something looked clean. Okay, there were procedures, there were expectations, and there were reasons things were done a certain way. Think about it, okay? Just think about it for a second. You walk into a restaurant kitchen, food safety matters, or else you're going to have a bunch of sick people going to the hospital, okay? That's just one. You walk into a healthcare scenario. You surely, when you're sick and you go to the hospital, for example, you don't want to come back out worse than you came in, okay? You walk into a hotel, and the environment provided to the guest matters, because you don't want bed bugs to bring home, and you do not want to sleep in dirty sheets. So the point of the matter is different industries have different requirements because the risks are different. Okay, and the idea is to keep guests, patients, and customers safe from infection or sickness. Okay? And then there's a place where we spend an enormous portion of our lives, which is our home. Okay, now this is what started to bother me, because when I got this revelation, this was something else. Because residential cleaning is so often reduced to kitchen, bathroom, mop, floors, vacuum, dust. Okay, if I didn't say dust before. But anyways, those are the five things that I do when I go into a general cleaning. Okay. Then on top of that, you're spraying things around that smell like lemons and you think you're done. Okay, well, not so fast. Is that the real story? I mean, the whole story? Is that all we need to know as homeowners? I didn't think it was. And after all those years working around different cleaning environments, I started looking at residential cleaning much differently than I had in the past. I stopped asking only, does this house look clean? That's the consensus, okay? And I started asking what happens behind the scenes of the home. Okay, what are we bringing into it? Again, here's an example. When I was cleaning, I started out and I didn't know any better. I brought 5 different things, 1 for each section of the house. Your dusting, your bathrooms, your kitchen, your floors, and your mopping, okay? Those were all chemicals. You're spraying things around, okay? And what should you have? You are creating a chemical biohazard of sorts in your bathroom or in your kitchen because you're spraying 5 different things around and then you're breathing them in. I'm surprised I don't have cancer because in 47 years you're spraying things around. I didn't have any PPE. I didn't know any better. The average homeowner doesn't run around with a mask on, gloves on, surgical shoes on. They don't think that either. Or what? How is it getting in their hair? All this stuff lands somewhere. So anyways, this is the next step. That's what I eventually began calling looking at the home through a microbial lens. And no, that does not mean we're going to turn your living room into an operating room. So everybody relax, okay? That's not what we're doing. Your husband can still sit on the couch, your kids can still play on the floor, and if you want, your dog can still live there too. After all, they're family. We're talking about understanding that your house isn't a photograph, it's an environment. Okay, people live there, pets live there, we cook, sleep, shower, bring groceries into it in packages right through the front door, your shoes are walking through it, laundry moves around, moisture happens, dust settles. I mean, do you get the picture? I mean, this is a living, breathing environment that we are living in, and it's called the home. Okay, you're using your bathrooms, and food gets prepared, and we shed, the pets shed, everybody sheds, you know. For example, like your bed, okay? I was doing a podcast on this subject about your sheets. Okay, well, you may not be sleeping alone tonight, folks, after what I unraveled. You have dust mites that are eating your dead skin cells every single night. And that is really gross. But it is a fact. I learned about this when I was selling vacuum cleaners back in the day. And we had to learn about these ugly little mite things. They look really terrible. But anyways, you're sleeping with those if you're not cleaning your sheets every week. And you have to. And then using a mattress vacuum. Those are really good because you run those things over there after you strip your beds. You get rid of it'll kill them because it has UV light and heat. And that's what it takes to kill the mite colony. Okay, just for your information. And all those little activities inside your environment are connected. Okay, and that's where I began thinking residential cleaning deserves a bigger conversation. Okay, not fear, not obsession, not trying to run around and sterilize the house with Otoban, but education, awareness, better habits, better systems, and understanding why you're cleaning something. Instead of attacking everything in sight with a bottle, a cleaner, and a microfiber cloth. Okay, and that question had changed everything for me. I couldn't get it out of my head. Why do we think about environmental conditions in so many other settings, okay? And this is the point I was trying to make out of the 3 industries off the top, which is healthcare, hospitality, and food service. How come they have all these environmental protocols and settings, but rarely talk about the home that way? And this is what I went into this whole environmental side of cleaning. I knew enough about surface cleaning, but what I didn't realize was that there was another side to it. There was the backstory, the detective story, that you go in there and people just live. We all do. I do. You know, and we take our environments for granted, that they're there. They are what they are. And, well, if you have dust in the vents, well, who even thinks to check their HVAC filters? We're going to talk about these kind of subjects that are going to help you to what I call the Jenny-made behavior steps. And I'll get that to that later. But anyways, I want to get into something else here. Okay. I want to be very clear about something. Your home is not a hospital, and I'm not suggesting that it should be. Okay. And I'm not trying to shame anybody by talking about this stuff. This is to help us to have healthier homes. That's the whole end game here. Okay, so different environments have different risks and different standards. Hospitals have theirs, food service, and so on, okay? But there are principles we can learn from. Okay, cleaning, surface cleaning, matters. Your ventilation system matters. Moisture matters, so you don't get mold and everything else. And, you know, mold remediators talk about that all the time. Contamination awareness matters, like food contamination, you know, Salmonella, E. coli. Maintenance matters to keep everything humming, and perhaps the most important is your behavior that matters, because sometimes your biggest cleaning problem isn't your cleaning product. Sometimes it's you. That's a big pill to swallow for me too, so I'm right there with you. And we are going there on this show. We're going there every Sunday. Because you can buy every cleaning gadget TikTok tells you to buy. I fell into that trap too, I have to admit, last year. And I got so many things that I'm not using now that were not really necessary. Now, you can have 17 bottles under your kitchen sink, and you can own a vacuum cleaner that costs more than my first car. But if your daily habits are continually recreating the problem, guess what? You're going to keep cleaning the problem. Welcome to Cleaning Conversations. Okay, now we are going to go and talk about one more thing, and then we're going to go to a commercial break. I want to get into the history a little bit, because last summer I was talking about environmental hygiene. Okay, and environmental cleaning and environmental hygiene actually have roots in the hospital or healthcare system. And so I started looking deeper into this history. And this takes us back to people such as Ignaz Semmelweis, okay? In the 1840s, during the war, Semmelweis connected hand hygiene with reducing transmission in maternity care, because what was happening was that the doctors were not washing their hands between patients, and then they were helping mothers give birth, and they were dying at a 50% rate. And he saw that. And of course, once he introduced hand hygiene, that rate dropped. The death rate was a lot less. And that was an important chapter in the history of infection prevention. On the other side of the scope, environmental cleaning, you've got Florence Nightingale. She was the pioneer. She discovered that her work, through the emphasis of cleanliness, ventilation, sanitation, and laundry practices, and the environmental care around a patient, would actually bring a better outcome. And now fast forward today. And now I'm not trying to turn Florence Nightingale into a residential cleaning influencer. Can you imagine? Welcome back to my channel. Today we're reviewing mops from 1857. No. There's a lesson in that history. Human beings have spent generations learning about microorganisms and how to reduce them, and how our surroundings can affect our overall health and well-being within our home environment, is what I'm talking about. I'm not a doctor, so we're going to be talking from a cleaning perspective. I want to review that. And I started wondering, why aren't we having a bigger version of that conversation about our homes? Okay, why are we not getting some kind of protocol besides a cleaning aisle at Walmart telling us, and commercials to back it up, to buy certain things to clean our homes with, without realizing what is in those things, those chemicals? okay? And I'm not telling everybody to run around clean their home with Dawn dish soap, because that seems to be going on the air too. Now, there is a place for Dawn. I do use it. So I'm not going to cut it out of the caddy, okay, out of my cleaning caddy. But I just want you to know that there's other ways. And we're going to discover those ways that are healthier, safer, so that you're not finding yourself in a chemistry lab of your own making in your home and ingesting all these chemicals. So anyways, another thing, one more thing before the commercial. I keep saying that, but there's one more thing I want to touch on, and this is something else that happened to me. I started paying attention to other industries. Now, these weren't in the cleaning industry, but they did support it as a home environmental, thing. We're talking mold remediation, air duct cleaning, carpet cleaning, indoor air quality companies. 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Now we're getting into the whole home environmental talk. Okay, and these industries perform very different services, but they all came to the same conclusion in their marketing, that the home is an environment that we live in every single day. And they also ask questions like, what's in your air? 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That's 330-601-9609. Now, when we get on the other side of the commercial break, we'll open up the phones and see what you have to say, listeners, about what I just talked about. We'll see you on the other side of the commercial break.
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20: Okay, welcome back. You're listening to Cleaning Conversations with Jenny Maid, Real Talk with a Pro Cleaner. We got somebody on the phone lines. Go ahead. Hello?
2: Hello, is that me?
20: Yes. You're on the air.
2: Hey, Jen. Yeah, so I'm listening to you talk about your differences between environmental cleaning and regular cleaning. I've had some people come in and do cleaning in my home, and a lot of times they bring their own equipment. Should I be concerned about that?
20: Well, first of all, I don't believe that we should be providing equipment because you're bringing stuff, like, for example, a vacuum. I don't believe that you should be cleaning services in general, mine included. I stopped doing that vacuum a long time ago because I realized that if, for example, if you have a dog and it has fleas, because that does happen, no one's perfect, but if that happens, then you're dragging fleas from one place to the other, okay? So, no, I would recommend you having your own vacuum. And from an environmental standpoint, it's very, it's a lot safer. Yes. Anything else?
3: What about, how do I know if my cleaning company is using environmentally safe cleaning products?
20: Okay, well, we use EWG, okay, Environmental Working Group. You can look there, you know, ask them if they're familiar with that. If they're using environmentally safe, usually you're talking about non-toxic, no bleach, no ammonia. You're having a surfactant that's plant-based. That's very safe. Oils, essential oils are safe. Now, those are the kind of things that I would know if they're using environmentally safe products. Pledge, and if you see Windex and different things like that, those are more traditional products. They're not environmentally safe, I wouldn't say, in my opinion. I'll probably get Procter & Gamble will probably sue me, but that's the way it goes. I mean, it's all for the safety of the homeowner that's what I'm about.
3: Perfect. Thank you.
20: Okay. Thank you. Okay. You're on the air with Cleaning Conversations. Go ahead.
21: Is that me?
20: Yes.
21: Hey, when's this segment?
20: Okay. All right. Welcome back. You're listening to Cleaning Conversations, Real Talk with a Pro Cleaner. I'm Jennifer Fitzwater, founder of JennyMade, and this is our premiere episode. So today I'm telling you why this show exists. And here's one of the biggest reasons. After decades of cleaning, I've learned that you cannot separate the condition of a home from the behavior of the people living in it. So I guess nobody wants to hear that. We want the magic spray. We want the magic machine. We want the cleaning lady to walk through the front door, wave a microfiber cloth around, and somehow fix 6 months of household behavior by lunchtime. It doesn't work that way. Because sometimes the mess isn't the problem. The behavior creating the mess is the problem. That guy. Oh, well. Basically, you can put something down instead of putting it away. For example, this is another thing I see a lot of. A lot of piles of clothing. This is like what I call the clutter snowball. Okay, so this is a behavior that's creating the problem. Instead of putting something away, you just basically create a pile, one piece of clothing at a time, and then something gets beside that, a pile appears, then the surface disappears. You know the story. Then cleaning the surface becomes difficult, so you stop cleaning it regularly, dust accumulates, pet hair joins the party. Now you're overwhelmed. And eventually you look at this disaster and say, I don't even know where to start. Oh, I know what happened. You've got yourself a clutter snowball. Now, I bet you're asking what that means. Well, I just pretty much defined it. It's one of the things we're going to talk about a lot on this show, because clutter rarely walks through your front door, carrying a suitcase and announces, hello, I'm taking over the dining room. It grows one decision, then another, and it's rolling. Do you see the rolling? One pile, one bag, one unopened package. One chair that becomes the chair. You know the chair. Don't pretend you don't know, because everybody has one of these, including myself, in the past, until I started my own show. No, I'm just kidding. The chair that hasn't functioned as a chair in years. It's holding your clothes, your mail, maybe a handbag, 3 Amazon boxes, and something you meant to return 6 months ago. And possibly a Christmas decoration, perhaps? That chair. Now, the clutter snowball isn't about shaming people. It's about recognizing how small behaviors accumulate until the environment becomes harder to manage. And that's important because clutter can interfere with cleaning, and you can't easily clean a surface you can't reach. So instead of waiting until your home overwhelms you, we're going to talk about stopping that snowball while it's still small. Now, we have another episode segment, which is

0: If there's dirt repeatedly accumulating in one area, ask yourself why. If there's constant clutter on one counter, why is that happening? Well, I can tell you from two of those that it's behavioral. If one room always smells stale, what's going on in that room? And if you're constantly fighting dust, where might that dust be coming from? If the bathroom repeatedly develops excess moisture, what's happening with ventilation and moisture control? Are you using that fan in the shower when you're taking a shower and 20 minutes after to get rid of all that moisture and ventilate the room out so you're not going to have those little black fuzzies in your shower? Don't immediately reach for another product. Ask a question first. What is causing the problem I'm trying to clean? Because sometimes the smartest cleaning decision you make happens before you pick up the cleaning product. Okay, the phone lines are still open, and now I want to hear from you. This is live radio, and that means you are part of the conversation. So anybody who has a question, we have the lines open. So maybe you've got a strange recurring problem in the home, or maybe you're constantly fighting dust. Maybe clutter is taking over a room. Maybe you and your spouse have completely different definitions of the word clean. And maybe you've even been doing something the same way for 30 years, and you're beginning to wonder, why do I do it this way? Give me a call, because we want to know what's going on in your home. And that's what this show is about. We're going to talk. We're going to question things. We're going to laugh at ourselves. Because if we can't laugh at ourselves, well, you know, I don't know. And every once in a while, I'm probably going to tell you somebody, stop doing that. So let's see. I'm going to go into the Jenny Made email bag. There's a couple questions I brought in case the phones were slow. All right, we're going to see what we got in there. Question one, Jennifer, are you saying my house needs to be germ free? Okay, my answer is absolutely not. Your home is not going to be germ free no matter how you try, because the environment is constantly introducing things, whether you walk through the door, open a window, shake your sheets. I mean, things are moving. And of course, that's not the objective, is to be germ-free. We're talking about reasonable environmental hygiene, cleaning practices and behaviors, and not trying to create a sterile bubble. Okay, thank you for your question. Another one. What's the biggest mistake people make when cleaning? One of them? Well, cleaning without thinking about the source of the problem. If you repeatedly clean the same condition without asking why it keeps returning, you're dealing with a symptom instead of the source. So that's pretty much all I have to say about that. But anyways, we got another phone call. Hello, what's going on in your house?
1: Yes, I had a quick question. Sure. How often did you have your heating ducts cleaned?
0: Okay, your HVAC filters, I recommend the mortgage rule. That's what I call it. So every time you pay your mortgage or your rent, because you have to do them every month, change it. That is a safe bet. Some people will tell you every 2 to 3 months, no. Especially if you have pets, if you have excessive dust, absolutely change them every month. You can prevent. Prevention is worth a pound of cure, as I always say.
1: How about just having somebody come in and, you know, I know they actually go in, come in and suck out and clean the vents themselves.
0: Oh, yeah. You can do that every between 3 to 4 years is the recommendation for that. HVAC guys that I work with, because I do construction cleaning and that kind of stuff, and I've asked them different questions through the years. They recommend like minimum 3 years, because you know your dust actually it'll coat your vents, and if you'll know that they're ready to be done, they said, because you're going to get excessive dust on your furniture, you'll see it on your floors. If you have an air purifier, for example, it'll look.

0: like it's growing hair. I mean, and or you need to give it CPR, one of the two. So that's one little thing to know. So
1: yeah, and another thing is we replaced some of our flooring, our carpet, you know, last year, and when we removed it, we were shocked. I mean, we sweep once or vacuum once or twice a week with a good vacuum, but over the years, I mean, the house was 15 years old. We took the carpet up, and it looked like he was on a beach. There was sand under there. You know, it was crazy. You know, so is there any way of preventing that?
0: Okay, well, what happens with most vacuums, okay, I recommend a pure, true HEPA filter vacuum, like Shark. That's a good one. I recommend it because what happens is with most vacuums, they just get the top. And what happens is it gets the top of the carpet, but pushes a lot of that stuff into your padding. And that's why when you pull up your carpets, you're going to find a lot of dust. That, you know, like sandy stuff. That's where that's coming from. Years of using a vacuum that is not a true HEPA. If you really want to get a good vacuum, you get a bagged vacuum. Tank canisters are best. You can get a lot of mileage out of them. They have all the tools and everything necessary to get in those nooks and crannies, especially when you're doing your window sashes and stuff. They have that crevice tool. They have dust brushes. They have floor tools and things like that. But because they have bags, they're going to get all the way into the matting underneath the carpet fibers. And then you won't have that sand there. It'll get everything.
1: Okay. Thanks for the advice.
0: Okay. You're welcome. Thank you for calling. Okay. Now, we're going to continue with this conversation. I have a story I'm going to tell. And this is exactly the example of the clutter snowball that I was talking about. Okay. Now, after this, you will never look at your home again. No, I'm kidding. I had a customer a long time ago that had let me go because she thought that she was going to have her four children that were in every sport imaginable and had loads of school work to take over the cleaning while she went to school because she wanted to be a teacher, and that's all well and good. Teach your kids responsibility and things like that. That was all good. I wasn't mad or anything. And I took a job in the evening at a local dairy mart. Well, she knew that I worked there. And this was 6 months later. She came in all panicked because her house was like out of control. She said, "Jennifer, I need you back. My kids are not doing what they're supposed to do. It looks like a frat party on steroids, and we basically have every room, like their room is ankle deep in clothes. My wash machine gave up the ghost a long time ago and is surrounded by the dirty clothes that we can no longer wash, and I don't have time to take them to the laundromat. Can you please help me?" Okay, sure. So I go in there, and I'm telling you, she was underestimating that frat party because it looked like 10 times the nightmare that she was describing. I've never seen anything like it. I mean, the clothes were ankle deep. There was garbage infiltrating the clothes. And basically, I had really my work cut out for me. So what I did first of all is the easiest room, which was the living room, believe it or not. And I got in the couch, and as I was vacuuming, all these coins were coming out of it. I must have vacuumed $40, and I'm not kidding you, $40 worth of change. Now, that $40 I put in a little mug, you know, coffee mug, and I told her about it. And she said, "Well, since my kids are that irresponsible, you can keep it." And I said, "Okay, well, you know, I didn't keep it because when I saw the bedrooms and 30 bags, and I'm not kidding, 30 45-gallon bags of clothing I gathered up off the floors and I hauled right down to the laundromat. Okay, now these ladies in here, thank God there was one lady when this all started and I got all the machines because she only was waiting for a dryer. I went in there with my $40 worth of change and I went and took every machine in that place. Meanwhile, while the wash is going, there's a lineup. People are waiting for washers. They're looking at me like, "Did you rob a thrift store or something? What is going on?" I explained to them, I said, "Well, I am so sorry, you know, I apologize," and whatever. And an hour later, these ladies were helping me stuff every dryer in the place. Needless to say, I did get the laundry done. I saved the day, and the $40 was used for that purpose. We did the whole laundry. The lady was happy, and it took me a whole week, but I did everything else and got her house back to where it was supposed to be. And that's the story of my life. So anyways, I'm at Clean Conversations with Jenny Maid is supported by businesses that recognize the importance of the home environment. 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
0: Welcome back to Cleaning Conversations with Jenny Maid, real talk with a pro cleaner. Now that you know the why that I created the show, what are we going to talk about? Well, we're going to talk about the home as an environment. That means cleaning, but it also means things connected to cleaning. Okay, the dust, the clutter, the pets, your appliances, kitchen, bathrooms, bedrooms, indoor air. I mean, it's really endless. Our home is an endless environment. Our human behavior and the businesses and industries that help maintain the home environment. Some weeks I may bring in professionals who know things I don't, because that's another rule around here. Know what you know and know when someone else needs to be in the conversation. I'm a professional cleaner. I'm not going to pretend to be an HVAC contractor, mold remediator, physician, building scientist, plumber, or electrician. But all of those worlds that intersect with the environment that we're trying to maintain, okay? And that makes for a much bigger conversation. This isn't about perfect homes. There's someone else, something else I want everyone else listening to understand. This show is not about having a perfect house, because that's impossible. Perfect houses don't exist. You live there, you know. Life happens there. Kids happen. Pets happen there. Your dinner happens there. And as earlier example, laundry happens there. Sickness, holidays, work, and people happen there. And people are messy. The objective isn't perfection, it's awareness. It's understanding your environment well enough to make better decisions about it. And I believe homeowners deserve access to this conversation. Because when we understand, okay, how our behaviors interact with the home, when we understand the purpose behind the cleaning, when we understand that the air, the surfaces, moisture, clutter, maintenance, and human behavior are all connected, we stop looking at cleaning as punishment. Sometimes I think it is. It's like, why are you punishing me? It becomes part of managing the environment where we live, and that's a very different way of looking at a mop. So the bigger mission. 47 years ago, I couldn't have imagined sitting here talking to you on live radio. I was just cleaning. I then clean somewhere else and somewhere else and somewhere else. Different environments, different people, different expectations. So anyways, that's all I got for now, from 47 years to questions, and now in live radio, and now we're just getting started. Every Sunday, we're going to take one piece of the home environment and putting under the microbial lens. We're talking about it. We're going to question it. We're going to bring homeowners to the conversation. So we'll open those phone lines. We'll get into the Jenny Made email bag, tackle behavior. And yes, we're going to have some fun. So thank you for being here for your first broadcast of Cleaning Conversation with Jenny Made Real Talk. And thank you, WNIR, for giving the conversation a home on live radio. Thank you for listening. And we have one more call before we end the air. Hello.
5: Hello.
0: Hi.
5: I have a 98-year-old house.
0: Okay.
5: And the kitchen ceiling has never been repainted or anything in all this time.
0: Okay.
5: And it's pink, like the, it looks like a popcorn ceiling, but it's just because whatever it was they painted up there is kind of curling. It isn't falling on the floor. But I'm just wondering what it is. Varnish or what?
0: Well, without being there, I really can't comment on something like that. I mean, it could be you got mold behind there.
5: I don't think it's that.
0: But I can't really comment on that part, hun, because that's something I actually have to look at.
5: Okay.
0: Now, older homes and that do have peeling paint. That just could be because of age as well. But I would refer you to someone who, like a professional painter. They can take a look at it because depending if you have lead in the paint, that kind of stuff, that has something possibly to do. But this is above my purview because I'm not a professional painter. I'm a house cleaner. So, but thank you for the question and calling in. But again, I recommend you go into a painter, okay? And ask them.
5: Okay. Thank you.
0: You're welcome. Okay. So that is how we got here. And now, thank you for being, again, I was wanting to thank WNIR for giving me a home on live radio. And most of all, thank you for listening. Because your house isn't just square footage. It's where life happens. And that's why this conversation matters. And remember, your home isn't just a place you clean. It's an environment you live in every single day. So we thank all the callers. Okay. This has been Cleaning Conversations with Jenny Made, Real Talk with a Pro Cleaner. And this is where I talk about the dirt, the dust, the clutter, and the crazy things we humans do to bring it all back. Until next time, take your head out of the lint trap and go clean something. This has been a Jenny Made Media production.
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26: Hi, I'm Jacqueline.
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0: What would it be worth to you if I would destroy Superman?
1: You mean knock him off?
0: Precisely.
1: We know nothing can hurt him.
0: He's vulnerable to one thing, an element called kryptonite.
2: Everybody knows that, but what good does it do us? Unless...
0: I've already prepared two installations necessary for the job at hand. Would you like to come with me and see them?
1: Square concrete hole in the ground. So what?
0: 60 feet deep. A fall sufficient to kill anybody.
2: Except Superman.
0: True. That is the second installation, 2 miles away. And it's designed to collect minute particles of kryptonite floating in space.
2: I think we can induce Mr. Superman to come right where we want him. If we can trick Olson and the girl into a position of danger and let Clark Kent know about it, he might send Superman to the rescue.
1: How do we get Olson or the girl here in the first place?
2: Young Olson is overboard about magic. So we place an advertisement in the columns of the Daily Planet.
0: An advertisement that will mean the end of Superman.
3: WNIR, it is a classic TV hero Sunday. What's more classic than the Adventures of Superman, the first regular Superman TV series from the 1950s, starring George Reeves as the Man of Steel. The series began in 1953, and the first couple of seasons, well, they had a pretty much straight storylines with some pretty tough villains, even some violence, including people getting killed on the show. Well, since the show was mainly aimed at children, a lot of people started objecting to that and said the show was too violent for young kids. So in the fourth season, and from then on to the end in 1958, they softened it up quite a bit, made it almost cartoonish. Like Batman would become in 1966, and some of the plot lines and some of the villains were almost laughable. But the main thrust of the story was that Superman was a superhero. The villains in this story, called The Magic Secret, included Freeman Lusk as the bad guy, the big bad financier who wants to have Superman killed, his henchmen like Buddy Lewis, and also George Silk, Jack Reynolds. These were all men who were primarily big radio actors in the heyday of radio in the 1930s and 1940s. By 1958 and so, didn't have a lot of radio work anymore. So they really got a lot of jobs working on television shows like this, doing bit parts. You can always tell they're from the radio because the way they talk very distinctly, they always emphasized all the words perfectly, and they always essentially had a lot of deep voices. So you could always tell when the former radio people from the 40s were on the TV shows of the 1950s. But again, no superstars in their cast, but good, competent actors that did bring the storyline across, even though it was really more directed at kids than it ever had been before. Again, much like the Batman series was in the mid-1960s. Well, take a look at the beautiful day out there. 67 degrees now, looking for a high of 71. There'll be no problem with any rain at any time this week. So every day is going to be in the 70s, but the nights, they're getting cooler. They'll be in the mid to upper 40s by the middle of the week. Tonight, low about 49 is expected. And Monday, look for a high of 63. Once again, 67 degrees now across the board in Youngstown, Cleveland, and at the Akron-Fulton Airport, downtown Akron.
4: 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Welcome to Retirement Strategies, a show designed to prepare you for a more comfortable retirement. 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The information is for discussion purposes only. 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
3: Jim Mundell back live in the studios talking this hour about retirement planning, getting that free written retirement plan from the Mundell Group. If you have any questions this hour, give us a call, 330-673-1234, to talk to Jim about retirement questions, whether it's investments you have or worried about nursing home planning or taxes or anything else that is concerned about when it comes to retirement. He can talk to you about that and, again, tell you more what he can offer you with that free retirement plan. So, Jim, retirement. I look at this and think to myself, we've been doing this show for almost 20 years. That's almost about just a couple of years shy of 20 years.
5: No kidding.
3: So we started talking about retirement 20 years ago when we were both much younger. Now we're 20 years older, And I wonder sometimes that, you know, you're thinking about, you know, eventually retiring. How do you plan for your retirement as a retirement expert?
5: Well, as a retirement person, my wife rides on me all the time about that question, just so you know, and all the listeners. I do get asked occasionally. In fact, I got asked, I was out Saturday morning sitting down with a gentleman, and he said the same thing. What happens, Jim, if you retire? Well, first of all, I can afford to retire now, which would, you know, go sit on the beach. I'm just not that kind of person. Anybody that knows me knows I'm never going to sit still. A lot of my clients have gotten used to working over the last 20, 30, 40 years, and they're not going to just sit still. I always attribute, I'm going to get to the answer in here in 1 second. And by the way, I've been listening to you all day today, and I'm going to rename you Mr. Excitement with all your different shows and that sort of thing. But anyways, with that said, you know, we do talk about retirement, the wife and I as well. And we, as and I know this is a buzzword, whatever you want to call it. As a fiduciary, I have to give the Ohio Division of Securities, or FINRA, Financial Enforcement Network Center, a succession plan. In other words, if something happens to me, what if I don't go to retirement? What if something happens to me? God forbid. Well, we have a succession plan in place that, you know, the continuation of the Mundell Group would continue on, and we would have a local rep step in and work for the Mundell Group, that my wife already has all that information and that sort of thing. So they'd take over the practice. At this point, I'm not 60 yet, and I don't plan on retiring anytime soon. So let's put everybody's mind at ease. At one point, we did have a young man, my great nephew, tap to take over my practice. But we're always looking for that next Jim Mundell. So keep that in mind if you want to be part of our organization. With that said, retirement, and been doing the show for 20 years. If you remember correctly, you and I had conversations about the when I first started the show. And we'll go back. That's around what?
3: 2008.
5: 2008. Mm-hmm. And we were going through a market downturn mm-hmm. at the time, right?
3: Right.
5: And we're having a lot of conversations right now about the volatility of the stock market. So I honestly thought that's where you were going to lead out today. Well, hey, Jim, what about the markets today? Do we expect a downturn in the markets today? We can talk about that throughout the hour. But with that said, we were talking about the previous 20 years when I first started the show, and we're probably going to be talking about the next 20 years on these more recent shows. With that in mind, what has changed? I'll tell you what hasn't changed: volatility in the economy and the markets. We heard earlier on one of the advertisements or the news segment that mortgage rates are creeping up there again, mm-hmm. you know, 7-something, right?
3: 7.7, I think.
5: Yeah, well, I remember my first mortgage out of the military. Did you know, or would you know, that my interest rate was 10% mm-hmm. for my first house? Now, and we're going back to this thing about what about retirement right now, and Jim and you and all that stuff. What do you do? Well, we'll go back to the basics. We want everybody to have the conversation about, do I have enough income? That's the biggest retirement question today. I've got these bills. The cost of living's going up. Do I have enough income? That's what we really should be focused on. What is my budget? What's it going to look like in 2 to 5 years from now? Things are going to get more expensive to live, called the cost of living. So when we put together a financial plan, we actually build in the cost of living right then. We also build in taxes in that plan. In other words, we have to say things are going to cost more, and we expect taxes to go up. And when we look at your rate of return, we build that in as well. So that's kind of the conversations we're having is, do you have enough income, and will you have enough income in the future?
3: Where are the best places to put money to guarantee that you'll have enough income?
5: Well, I think that it's a multitude of places. I don't think that there's one answer. Some people might say the stock market's your best interest. That's where you're going to get the most growth over the long haul. Some people might say, hey, I don't want the volatility of the market. I still think, even though interest rates aren't great, go into the local bank. And then you have those other folks that all they want to do is talk about annuities or insurance companies that provide a guaranteed lifetime income. We can pick apart any one of those segments. Did you know, and you and I, what we don't do on this show, and we haven't done, is we don't talk a lot about investment products, do we? You don't hear me saying everybody should own an annuity. You don't hear me saying everybody should put their money in the local bank. You don't hear me saying that everybody should have their money in the stock market. What I tell folks is, let's take a look at what you have. Let's figure out where you're at now. Are you taking a lot of risk or not taking hardly any risk? What kind of income do you need? What have you accumulated? Do you have enough for retirement, or do you need to take a little bit more risk to get that income that you're telling me or you think you need? Let's figure out what the income needs are first. Once we know that, then we can divide up whatever you have, whether it's in the bank, insurance companies, or Wall Street, or in the stock market. Then we can divide up what you have to cover those things. One thing you and I haven't done on this show is talk about actual products. We actually have an income portfolio. Now, it's in the market. It's very low risk. And it is designed to pay an income. And those rates of return that it's paying currently, if it does well, they're pretty nice returns compared to what you could do on a CD. Everybody knows right now you could do about 4% in the local bank. If you don't want to take full market risk where you're hoping to get, the market's been up for quite a while, but you're expecting it to go down, are you going to rely on the stock market? No. So we have investments that are designed specifically for income. And yes, we can go back to the old regular dinosaurs that we have, because I offer them as well. We can look at annuities, which have a lifetime guaranteed income or an income you can't outlive. That might be fine for a portion of your money. Some bonds or some muni bonds, tax-free bonds, might be fine for a portion of your money. It might be fine to put some in a local bank and take that guaranteed interest rate from the bank. I have some folks that are still, they still own real estate, and that might be a good segment of income. But should we rely on one source? Absolutely not. What I would say is sit down. Let's go over what you have. Number one, re-explain what you have. That's a whole nother show by itself, so that you understand what the investment is. You understand the advantages and disadvantages, because they all have them, and figure out where we should be taking your income from. Now, I'm going to finish up with one other thought process as well. And I use this particular discussion on Saturday when I was sitting with this client that he's getting ready to retire right now, literally retiring. Mm-hmm. And those are his questions. He's got a little bit of a pension, got some money in cash in the local bank. He's got some real estate, and he has a good chunk of money in an IRA. And he's trying to figure out, what do I do here? I've got all these different things I think I could take income from. What's my game plan? Social Security, pension, the investments I have, taxes in the future. What's my play here? And we're laying out that plan for him specifically right now. But one of the things, I forgot my train of thought right there. Man, oh man, I wish I had. I had a point to make. But we'll go on with the show. But I'll get that train of thought back about that income thing. We can turn that on from a lot of different sources.
3: Let's take some calls now on the line.
5: Well, I did remember, when we get back to it, remind me, the report that I had for him that mm-hmm. shows early on gains and or early on losses, and then when you flip those interest rates. Let's talk about that. All right. Let's take the call.
3: You're on WNIR with Jim Mundell. Go ahead.
6: Oh, thanks, Bob. And Jim, yeah, I called in the previous weeks talking about local investments and whatnot.
5: Yeah.
6: You know, the thing that caught my ear in the last couple of days, do you remember how the artificial intelligence has suddenly changed its name to SI, and they're trying to call it superior intelligence?
5: Now, I haven't heard that, but thank you. That's
3: super intelligent.
5: Yeah, that's interesting. Oh. Educate us some more. Keep going.
6: Well, I'm just wondering if there's a bait and switch in this. I mean, to me, the two words are entirely different. Artificial means not authentic.
5: Okay.
6: There's artifice to it. Superior implies something like that it actually works and that it is in some ways a gradient better. And so if you can look this up, it was probably midweek. There was a big summit at the White House, and all of the big tech guys were there. And Donald Trump is giving a little speech, and he talks about changing the name. And then Elon Musk and I think it's Jeff Bezos and each of them, Zuckerberg, each start using this SI term as opposed to AI.
5: Okay.
6: Now, I'm wondering bait and switch. And there is a company that uses AI, and I'm calling you from out in San Francisco. We've got billboards everywhere about AI.
5: Okay.
6: And when all of a sudden a name is changed just in an arbitrary way, is there a bait and switch that is looming? And, you know, how does the Security Exchange Commission deal with in my eyes, it's an arbitrary change as opposed to a specific change. And whether or not, when you do your show and many others,
5: yeah,
6: they say perspective is no guarantee of rate of return. When someone starts using superior as opposed to artificial, there's a great there's a pretend guarantee as opposed to a hedging in the name. And I'm just wondering if you're familiar with this and you have an opinion.
5: Okay. I do have an opinion because I usually have an opinion too many times about too many things, okay? That's the first thing. And anybody that listens to the show on a regular basis, which we do have a lot of listeners that listen on a regular basis, probably know better than what you and I both know what I'm about to say, because I have spoken with you many times, Bob and I, and we do appreciate the calls, and they're unique calls, and I don't mean that in a bad way. Sometimes they fit right into what we're talking about, and sometimes they don't fit the shoe mold just quite right. However, this is interesting that you brought this up, because I think it plays perfectly into financial planning, and here's why. Because there's always some truth in everything, okay? No matter what we're talking about, from Congress or laws changing or financial planning or the times that we're in. We just mentioned mortgage rates and how they're changing. And right now they're kind of expensive compared to where they were at a 30-year low. At one point, heck, we were at like 1% or lower on mortgage rates. Those were the good times for mortgage rates. But when you bring up SI versus AI, and we think that that's one subject by itself, the truth is always in the middle, okay? So media and anybody bringing these new terms to the plate, man, there's so many of them over the years, too many to go into. You remember language changes where they said in schools, should we teach Ebonics or should we not teach Ebonics? And all these different things that people come with new word phrases. All that's well and good. How's that fit into financial planning? Bottom line is, it will all come out in the wash eventually. There will be some truth to what you just said, superior intelligence versus artificial intelligence. There's going to be changes, and this whole situation with AI and different types of intelligence and technology, it's not going to go away. It's only going to continue to get more in-depth. The discussions are going to get wider. The arguments are going to get wider. There will be some litigation. It'll come out in the wash. But what do I always say? Everything in moderation. Control what you can control. We could talk about that subject or any other subject. We can talk about taxes. We can talk about the future of Social Security. We can go on all day long on all these different topics. It is not going to resolve, do I have enough money to retire? Do I have a plan that I can retire with? I've listened to the shows all day. I was being facetious or messing with Bob whenever I said I'm going to name him Mr. Excitement for Sunday. Listen, If anybody knows me, sometimes I can actually make financial planning, retirement planning, and estate planning a little bit exciting, okay? At least we should try, right? Because the same old adages, they get a little bit boring after time and time again. Oh, should we talk about nursing homes? Are there any results from that? Should we talk about the market fluctuations? Should we talk about taxes? Is Social Security going to be there? Listen, there's a lot of things I don't control. Let's control what you can control within your four walls. Let's get a good plan. Let's talk to somebody that knows what they're doing, not pushing a product, because that's all I ever hear on all these shows. Everybody's got an agenda. Somebody's got an axe to grind. I'm sick of it. Let's get back to good old discussions and putting things down in writing and having a plan.
3: All right. Thank you for your call. Getting back to the phones, you're on WNIR with Jim Mundell. Go ahead.
7: Hello. How are you today?
5: Doing great. Appreciate the call. Go ahead.
7: I am looking to retire in the next 26 days.
5: Oh, Lord. Okay.
7: And we've been doing a lot of planning. The last two or three years, we've been doing a lot of planning.
5: Okay.
7: I've actually gone through two or three different planners. I'm currently doing one with a fiduciary, no names. But I wanted to shift across your thoughts about how we are approaching what we are doing. So,
5: okay.
7: We have taken our lifestyle, our life, and we have said, this is your current income. We want to maintain our current income with the ability to do some travel and little things here and there.
5: Okay.
7: So we've taken the current amount of money that I currently earn while I'm working and said, we are going to give you monthly, weekly, your paycheck is going to remain the same and include inflation on top of that for everything that we do. And we're going to move forward. I live very modestly, we'll say. Is that the right way to ask that question or proceed? Or is there something that I'm missing? Should we try to be making the most of our money, or should we try to say, okay, this is what we want to do. We want to continue our path that we're currently on with the ability to travel or do whatever, small, you know, purchases. We have a certain amount of money that we can use annually for purchases, and we can live our lives the way we are. Is that the right way to look at this?
5: Well, I think you have brought everything that you could possibly bring into the discussion and rounded it out real quickly about what I consider concerns or thought processes, and tried to lay it on the table the best that you could. And I don't think that you're wrong. I think any advisor should ask you, what are your goals, what are your concerns, and what is your budget? The final thing, I will tell you a couple little secrets that you could bring into your discussion plan that might get you the answers that you seek, and some things that maybe you are doing well or not doing well. Go ahead. Did you have another thought?
7: No, go ahead. I'm listening.
5: Okay. I got to get my train of thought back here, because I had a lot of thoughts flood in my mind as you were rattling a lot of things off, which are good things. I don't mean that in a negative tone, okay? Couple things. So when I mentioned about having a budget, I mentioned, help me out, guys. I said a budget. I know what my train of thought was. The final thing that I always ask, because you want to impart what your concern, the advisor should be asking you and doing more listening than talking. Because we tend to talk too much as financial planners. We want you to know how much we know. In other words, we want you to believe that we are the expert and we're so knowledgeable that you must work with us or our firm, right? And that's a huge mistake, number one. Number two, we really need to listen and find out what your concerns are. But with that said, at the end of every interview or conversation, I always ask folks, yeah, I've asked you about your debt. I've asked you about your budget. I've asked you what your concerns are. I've asked you a lot of questions you probably didn't even think of. Do you have mineral rights? Do you have out-of-state property? Are your legal documents in order? Do you have any special needs children? And you've done a great job. You've given me all this other information, but I'm going to ask you a few questions that maybe other advisors haven't asked you, but they should ask you. And I always end the interview with, is there anything, I don't need you to come up with anything right now, is there anything that I haven't asked you that maybe you think I should have asked you? Because I could be missing the ball completely. I could be missing the concern completely, okay, as an advisor. So with all that said, I'm going to give you some tips and all the listeners of what not to say. First of all, I'm going to tell you some inside industry secrets, if you will. Nobody wants to talk about this stuff. Are you ready? Don't ever tell an advisor that you've talked to two or three other advisors. That throws up a red flag. Number one, you may be talking to somebody that doesn't want to fight for your business. Well, you don't want to work with them anyways if they're not willing to fight for your business, okay? But you may not, they may not take the time to give you that one financial tip that might put you in a better situation, even though you don't plan on working with them because you've picked up on these little things. So never tell an advisor that you've talked to two or three other advisors, because they, in today's world where you can buy it and throw it away and get a new one, these advisors don't want to fight for you, okay? They want to buy, it's like a TV. Oh, the TV doesn't work. It doesn't pay me to go get it repaired. I got to throw it away and go buy a new one. Same with the refrigerator.
7: I can tell you right now, that is the reason that I've gone to two or three different advisors. Because after having conversations with them, and even going through my personal information, I didn't feel that they were engaged.
5: Yeah.
7: They weren't asking the questions. They weren't doing the things that I felt they should. And I said, you know what? I really don't think I'm going to stay here.
5: And I don't blame you, okay? I just wanted to warn you of that. So if you do sit down with them, make that, you know, use your politicking if you have to, even though nobody likes to hear that word in today's world. You know, make them think they're the only advisor that you're considering. That way you can get as much juice out of the apple as you can and you move on down the road to accomplish your goals. Because at the end of the day, your goal, if you're like me, is not to, you know, Bob asked an interesting question. How long do I plan on continuing to work? Well, I plan on continuing to work as long as it takes to take care of the people I love. I want to take care of my spouse, my children, my grandchildren. I'm not worried about me. I can work till the end of time or until good Lord takes me. I don't care. But at the end of the day, my goal is to take care of the people around me. Do I want to be happy in the process? Do I want to ride my Harley? Do I want to jump on the beach? Sure, I do that now. I go down and meet with clients in South Carolina. I got clients in Texas. You heard the gentleman from California. You know I got clients in California and Washington State, okay? But I need to make those folks feel like they're the only people in my battleground whenever I'm talking to them. And vice versa, I want to feel like, you know, I'm their main advisor. So do that favor for yourself. You haven't asked anything that's unfair. You're on the track of saying, first of all, there's more and more people. Bob and I, he brought it up, not me. But he said, we've been doing this show for pushing 20 years. Can't believe him and I are that old. I'd like to think we're a little bit better looking than when we started, but our wives would have to tell us that. Okay, so with that in mind, I had a train of thought. Now, I must be getting good at this senility stuff because I keep losing my train of thought. So you guys, I have to keep me on track. But anyways, the bottom line is income. You brought up about in the old days, as I do reviews with people, it was all about how much money they had. And the old rule of, well, you shouldn't use more than 4.5% of whatever you've amassed to be able to never run out of money. That was the old discussion. You've heard it, haven't you? If you're my age, you have. Have you heard that?
7: No, I have not.
5: You haven't. I can't believe it, because there's been so many books written on this stuff. So there's more and more people that come to me and say, you know what, Jim, I don't want to reduce my standard of living. Everybody says that I'm going to make less money in retirement. That's not what I want for me and my family. I want the same amount of money, if not more, in retirement. So I don't think you're wrong by bringing that up to your advisors. I think you should be open and honest with them, because one of the things I think we should do as advisors is plan for the worst, hope for the best. When I run a blended rate of return, have you ever heard blended rate of return?
7: Yes.
5: Okay, I'm going to say it for the other listeners. A blended rate of return is if I have money sitting in the local bank doing 1.1%, and I've got a CD doing 4%, and I've got a brokerage account doing IRA or non-IRA doing 8%, and I've got something else doing about 5%, when I smash all those together, then what is my real rate of return, or blended rate of return? So just keep that in mind. We always have

0: use a few other words because I get a little excited, but I won't do that because we're on the air. If your advisors aren't looking at all these things at one time and having the long-term discussions with you at the same time as you're planning for retirement, okay, and you, if you're retiring in 20-some days, you must have already done a lot of planning, but there's a lot more to do, and it never ends. So these are all the tips I would tell you to keep in your hip pocket as you go out and talk to these advisors. At the end of the day, you need it in writing. You better have a good income plan. Don't overestimate or let somebody overpromise to you what they can or cannot do. Double check to make sure they're licensed for what they say they are. Don't go to somebody that's pushing products versus strategies and philosophies. And if you don't get the gut feeling they genuinely know what they're doing, they care about you and your family, then get the heck away from them and get something in writing always.
1: I thank you for that. I actually think, so the fellow I've had for the last probably year and a half has done very well. He's done exactly what you've said. You know, he does talk about rate of returns on the portfolios that I have.
0: Good.
1: But yeah, they're well within the numbers that you're talking about.
0: And
1: right? He's saying that's what we expect. This is what we expect.
0: Yeah, that's good.
1: This is what we expect. And then what I spend, our spend as a family, as a, you know, not just my wife and myself.
0: Yeah.
1: What we expect to spend is the monthly dollar figure adds up all the way down the line. I mean, they got me all the way out to 95 years old.
0: Yep.
1: And it matches up. Everything matches up. And I'm very confident in that. But am I looking at it right? Should we be trying to make as much as we can? And the last question I'm going to ask you real quick is that I have a 401k and I have a pension. So the 401k, I'm retiring at 57.
0: Okay.
1: I just turned 57. And I've worked for 34 years and I'm gonna go ahead and go take the pension and go. And the 401k that I've amassed, I am going to dip into it to keep my level of life the way it is.
0: Okay.
1: But when you map it out all the way down the line, it doesn't run out because I cease using it when I'm 85. What do you spend the money on? Right? Maybe I am, but probably not. You're not doing the same things you did when you were 60.
0: Yeah.
1: I'd rather pay it forward, be able to enjoy myself on the front end, and then just finish out the way that I should.
0: Yeah.
1: That's the way I see it. Is there anything wrong with that concept?
0: No, I don't think there's anything wrong with that concept. We call them the go-go years. A couple things before I forget is, number one, run that income report that you are relying on now. Continue to run it every year, every 2 years, max 3 years.
1: Yep.
0: So have your advisor rerun that report on a regular basis. Because if you do better...
1: He told me that he requires that annually.
0: That's good. Because the better you do, in other words, the years of rate of return that you do well can help pad that cushion. And or if you don't do so well, or the markets aren't doing so well, or you spend too much, this is going to be a good barometer for you to see where you're at what age, so that you can gauge it.
1: You can pull back in another year to slow things up.
0: There you go if you need to, or you know you're going to dip a little heavier into your retirement planning because you plan on not doing as well in your no-go years as you hit that 70, 80 years old where you're not doing anything. Heck, me and my wife, we argue over whether or not we're going to cook now, and we're in our late 50s. Who wants to get in there, cook for two of us, clean the kitchen, and do all that crap, but yet we want to be healthy? Do we want to eat out or not? I don't know. We fight that battle every day. So as you get older, you're going to say to yourselves, hey, it'd be nice to head down to the beach, but do we want to make the trip, or do we want to stay here? Do we want to move to the beach permanently? Do we want to maintain two houses, one house? I don't know. So
1: exactly.
0: Rerun that report constantly. It will help you do that. Also, this is a tip for the for you and for the listeners. And I know we ran on here and Bob's got breaks to take and this and that, but don't be afraid to use, even though you have your current advisor, and this is not a pitch for me, this

0: is a pitch for anybody. Don't be afraid to take a little bit of money to test the waters outside of your current advisor. Their feelings will be hurt. I take it personal when my clients go somewhere else with monies because I feel like they're signaling to me maybe I'm not doing a great job. And that's not what they're doing. They're just trying to diversify themselves. It's a me problem, not a them problem. Okay. But we run a report within our normal income report that shows, and what we do is if you're in the accumulation phase, stock market losses don't matter whether you have them early on or later on. But if you are taking income and you have some market losses early on, it can affect your income down the road drastically. Right. So what we do is we just take the same interest rates and flip them in the income phase and show you that, hey, if you have these losses early on, you need to be cautious. So when you start taking income from the various investments and forms and places, make sure that you have a plan that if the market goes down, that you're not just haphazardly still having to take income from a down market account, that you can shift gears and say, you know what, take it from bucket A versus bucket B, because I know I have to liquidate more shares to get the same $1,000, and I could run out of money earlier than if I would have just shifted gears and maybe take that income from a fixed account, a bank account, an annuity that doesn't have risk versus my brokerage account at the time. So be flexible always.
1: Very good. Very good. Thank you.
0: Build flexibility into your plan.
2: Thank
0: okay.
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0: Thanks for the call. Great call.
2: 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You're on WNIR on our Superman Favorite TV Hero Sunday. I'm Bob Lewis.
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6: Look, up in the sky, it's a bird.
7: It's a plane.
6: It's Superman.
8: I've got it, Miss Lane. I've got it.
9: Simmer down, Jimmy. You've got what?
8: For a measly $5, I can be just like Mr. White.
9: 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Are you sure you want to be?
8: 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Magic tricks revealed, professional secrets taught.
9: Make people disappear, saw a woman in half. Ooh, there's a gruesome thought. Levitate any living subject.
8: Do you understand, Miss Lane? Levitated, just like Mr. White did to you. Complete personal instruction, only $5.
9: I don't see how they can teach you all that for $5.
8: Don't ask me, but I'm going to take the course. That is, if I can borrow $5 from you until payday.
9: Oh, that's it. Oh, well. Easy come, easy go.
8: Golly, thanks, Miss Lane.
9: Hey, wait a minute, Jimmy. Aren't you going to make an appointment?
8: I already did. I'm going there now.
9: Well, I'll go with you.
8: You will.
9: Well, I have to protect my investment.
8: Oh, come on.
2: Well, 1958, the final season of the Adventures of Superman TV show, an episode called The Magic Secret. The Magic Secret, again, that's a kind of persuaded there by Lois Lane and Jimmy Olsen, getting her to give him $5 to go and find out about these magic tricks, which, of course, we as the audience know have been planted by the bad guys. So you know what's going to happen. That's right, they're going to get in trouble, and Superman will have to save them. In real life, George Reeves did a lot of saving on that show. He was much beloved by his cast members for often coming to their defense. One time he came to Noel Neal's rescue when he felt that she was being treated too gruffly by one of their directors. Also, he also came to the rescue of Robert Shane, the actor who played Inspector Bill Henderson, when he was about to be dropped from the series due to the witch hunts of the early 1950s. Again, George Reeves, in many ways, was maybe a real Superman for somebody in that particular line of work. We'll have more coming away next hour here on WNIR. I'm Mr. Sunday, Bob Lewis.
5: Now, let's return to Retirement Strategies with your host, Jim Mundell, a show designed to prepare you for a more comfortable retirement.
2: And we got the phone lines buzzing this afternoon. Let's get back to them. You're on WNIR with Jim Mundell. Go ahead.
3: Hello?
2: Yeah, you're on the air. Go ahead.
7: Good afternoon.
3: Okay, thank you very much for taking my call. I have a question for Mr. Mundell, if I could, please. We have a long-term care insurance policy. I know good or bad, and we've had it since 2008.
0: Yeah.
3: And the cost is going up, up, up. It just went up again. And I'm trying to decide. My husband and I are 83, and I have had this policy since 2008. Can you give me any light on the subject?
0: Yeah, it's a difficult subject, and we've talked about this many times on the air. Not that that matters, but
3: one more thing. If this helps you, if this helps you any, it's with Genworth.
0: Okay, it does help. And do you know if it's a reimbursement or a direct pay policy? In other words, you have to collect up your bills for 3 months and send those in, fill out your paperwork, and then they send you a check, or do they pay you directly, or you don't know yet?
3: Yeah, I believe they pay directly, but I don't know yet for sure.
0: Okay. The history of, because we always have this conversation with people, is we talk a little bit about the history of long-term care or nursing home policies. The policies that grandma and grandpa used to have, mom and dad used to have, those policies have all but went away, and now we are mom and dad, and now we are grandma and grandpa. And to hear that you have a long-term care policy is almost unheard of in today's society because a lot of those companies went out of business. Why? Because of exactly what you said. The need went through the roof. The cost went through the roof. And most of the companies got out of the business, sold the business off to administrative companies that basically were eating up the profits from the clients and saying servicing the policies, but not really servicing them well. So you're in a dilemma right now where you're saying, first of all, is this policy even going to continue to be around, or not that Genworth is going to go out of business, but is the company going to continue that servicing, which they probably bought it from another company originally? I'd be surprised if it was always your Genworth, but that's okay. It may have been. So I
3: think it was. This goes way back. This goes back to at least 2008.
0: Yeah.
3: That's as far as I can track what we've.
0: And that's a long time, and you've been paying a long time. So what we have to do is sit down with, you need to sit down with a financial advisor and see if there's, talk to the company itself. Number one, refresh your memory. Here's your answer. Number one, refresh your memory on why you originally started the policy. What was the affordability? And compare that need or concern to today's situation. You are not you're not eligible, for the most part, for any kind of long-term care at this point. But you might be able to do away with the policy if the expenses become too much, if you have other things in place, such as you may work with an attorney to retitle certain assets to protect them. You may have a trust or need an irrevocable trust. I don't know, but an attorney.
3: We do have a trust.
0: Well, is it revocable? It's irrevocable?
3: Yes.
0: Okay. So you may be in a position where if certain things are titled the proper way, and that. Maybe you do have a, do you have a lot of, don't give me any numbers, don't give me any pertinent information. Do you have a lot in retirement accounts still, or do you have a little in retirement accounts? No numbers. Just in your opinion, do you have a lot?
3: To me, it's a lot.
0: Okay. Yeah. Well, with a financial advisor, you can determine whether or not that the cost of this long-term care outweighs, and the needs for it, and what you might be able to get out of it outweigh the cost of it, or do you have some other strategies that you could employ? There's no clear-cut answer. I can't just tell you over the phone or on the air, yeah, get rid of this or keep it or not. It's a moving target. And if we're wrong as advisors and or you as the consumer, you're the only people that are going to pay the price, and so are your heirs. So you have to be very cautious when you're moving about with products like this. and these strategies in particularly. Do you remember when I talked to the gentleman earlier and I said, concern yourself more with strategies than the actual investment product? That's right. What I want you to employ here is you're going to need a strategy, and you're going to have to make sure that your strategy is very strong in your decision-making process, or you're going to ultimately regret whatever decision you make.
3: Yes, and I'm looking at the letter I got that it is going to go up.
0: You know what? We haven't given out this show, Bob. I don't think we've given out my website and phone number. We should give that out, and we'll give it out a couple times before we end the hour here. But write it down. If you have questions, concerns, call my office. If I don't have the answers, we'll get you in touch with some people that might be able to address it better than me. Okay. And that's one of the things that I always talk about is the team planning approach. I cannot do my job by myself. People say, oh, Jim, I really appreciate the compliments that they think, well, Jim, you're a wealth of knowledge. That sounds wonderful. Makes me feel good. It's a good pat on the back. I couldn't do my job without the other professionals, such as good Medicare and MedSup people, good attorneys, good CPAs, other advisors or insurance people. I couldn't do my job. And the consumer, are all part of the team. So keep that in mind. Don't take the first opinion you get from anybody. Take a consensus approach when you're talking about long-term care and guidance on that.
3: Can I ask you something really quick?
0: Yeah, go ahead.
3: I'm looking at my information here that I received that it's going up. And it's going up from phase 2 to 3 of the current premium rate increase on my long-term care policy.
0: Okay.
3: The final phase of this premium increase will occur on the following billing anniversary date, and it gives me a date of next month.
0: Okay.
3: I don't know whether to pay it.
0: Are you paying annually, monthly, quarterly, semi-annually?
3: I pay it annually.
0: Well, call the billing department and ask them, can you switch me to monthly? By switching to monthly temporarily, which they probably will say, yes, we can switch you to monthly, but it has to be automatically withdrawn. Are you physically writing a check once a year right now?
3: Yes, I'm physically writing a check.
0: Very normal.
3: Account.
0: If you switch it to monthly for now, and they may say, well, we have to do automatic withdrawal, say, that's fine. But if you do that, that gives you 2 or 3 months to pay the bill, pay it on a monthly basis, even though they're taking it out automatically, while you do all your research and make a financial decision. That way you don't lock yourself into a full year's premium that you're not going to get back.
3: Okay.
0: So just call the company or call my office, and if I have to, I can conference you in with them, and we can ask them, hey, can she pay this monthly? Can we pay it? I would, if you don't want it on automatically, bill, pay it for a quarter. Say, can I pay it quarterly and you still bill me? They're more than likely going to say, yes, that's fine. Move me to quarterly, write a quarterly check. That gives you 3 months to get all the help you need to get to make your financial decision.
3: Okay.
0: And if you get overwhelmed because you do sound a little emotional and these things get hard to make decisions.
3: I do.
0: And they are emotional.
3: You automatically do. You think I've had this for years and you don't want it to.
0: Don't want to mess this up, do you?
3: Mm-hmm.
0: Yeah, you don't want to mess it up. If you have anybody that is helping you, whether it's a spouse, whether it's a child, financial power of attorney, somebody that you can bounce these ideas off of as well. That way you've got an extra set of family ears that's helping you make this decision so that you'll feel stronger if you have somebody else on your side, family or good close friend.
3: Okay. Thank you.
0: Yep. Take care. God bless.
3: Thank you very much for your help. I can call the office and make an appointment. I'm not that far from you. I'm far enough, but I'm not.
0: Don't worry about it. I've got clients all over the country.
3: Okay. I'm just Canton area, so
0: that's fine.
3: Do that. Well, okay. Thank you very much.
0: Thanks. Have a great day.
2: 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Again, we are going to take a break and come back with more on our Superman Sunday. I'm Mr. Sunday, Bob Lewis.
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2: Hey, pretty good show today, Jim. Lots of calls, lots of people with questions about retirement that, again, on both ends of the spectrum. Guy just going to get retired at the age of 57 to a lady and has been retired for years at the age of 83.
0: Yeah, great show today. Thanks for all the calls, everybody. We're going to give out the numbers, and you can call the office, ask your questions. Literally, I've gotten a text while I was sitting here of some folks that, or a voicemail of some folks needing some help, and I'll be calling them back yet today. But we do appreciate you reaching out to us and considering us as part of your financial family.
2: 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It's a separate website just on the 401k. So there's a lot of stuff out there, a lot of good stuff on the main website, educational materials, charts, little formulas that you can use yourself to calculate some of your own risk tolerances and maybe your Social Security questions. But the big thing is to get him to talk with you and get that written retirement plan he's been talking about all day today with our different callers. And they all can appreciate having that plan in writing in their own possession that they can look at and decide and peruse and then put into effect for their retirement years. So some pretty good stuff out there keeping you guys busy.
0: Absolutely. Just give the office a call, and we will talk to you next week as well.
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5: This show is paid for by the Mundell Group and is not intended to give specific advice or recommendations concerning legal, tax, or securities matters, and therefore are not licensed to do so in these areas. The information is for discussion purposes only.
11: From ABC News, I'm Mike Dubusky. Michael Katlikoff, the president of Cornell University, says the school must do better after an alleged gang rape incident in 2024. ABC's Olivia Rubin has the latest on that investigation.
12: The Tompkins County District Attorney declining to prosecute after he said police only sent him a 6-page summary of Jane Doe's allegations, which he says did not allege that she was drugged against her will or gang raped. And now, in a memo obtained by ABC, an investigator said the DA's office declined to review other materials gathered by Cornell police in the following weeks, including additional interviews.
11: New York Attorney General Letitia James now in charge of that investigation. A search is underway off the coast of Massachusetts right now as Coast Guard officials comb through the waters off Nantucket looking for a crashed medical transport plane. Captain John McTamney speaking earlier today.
13: We'll continue to search and saturate the area until we're at the point where we are confident that if there were any survivors remaining on the surface of the water, we would have found them.
11: Six people were on board that plane. President Trump has announced a new super intelligence force focused on artificial intelligence. It comes just a few days after tech leaders promised to police themselves. Former FTC Chair Lina Khan says regulation should instead fall to the states.
14: What we've seen through and through from this administration is just mass elite impunity, including for corporate lawbreakers. And so I think it's really going to be up to state attorneys general and also Democrats, if they win the House and the Senate, to do real investigation and oversight here.
11: President Trump will be out on the campaign trail again tomorrow, rallying for Republicans in Nebraska. ABC News Washington Bureau Chief Rick Klein has how House races could shake out in the midterms.
15: Our best estimate, Republicans can expect maybe 2 to as many as 11 or 12 seats moving into their column. Democrats will need to flip closer to 6 to 15 House seats. Doable, but by no means certain.
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11: Airfare this holiday travel season is expected to be elevated on account of high jet fuel prices driven by the war in Iran. Travel expert Katie Nastro says when it comes to making travel decisions, sooner is better.
17: Travelers, if they've been at all questioning whether or not they're going to travel, today's the day you're going to decide, because the longer you wait, as we know, this year in particular, it's just looking like airfare is going to go up and up and up. So it's not so much of where you look, it's when you book, and that's right now.
11: Airfare on average goes up around 30% around Thanksgiving and the winter holidays. Breakout pop star Olivia Dean is facing a new lawsuit from the estate of an R&B legend. ABC's Jacqueline Lee has more.
18: The label behind The Man I Need star is at the center of a massive music industry lawsuit. Dean's 2025 song, I've Seen It, now accused of copying from legendary R&B singer Bill Withers' iconic track, Just the Two of Us. Maddie Music Group, the publisher of Withers' catalog, suing Dean's label, claiming I've Seen It borrowed key elements from Just the Two of Us, including their song's distinct melody, writing, "The number, character, and arrangement of the shared musical features are so striking that they support an inference that the similarities did not result from coincidence."
11: Olivia Dean's team has not responded to a request for comment. At least 37 million people are under heat alerts today as a multi-day October heat wave continues across nearly all of California. I'm Mike Dubusky, ABC News.
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3: I'm a free spirit. I'm extremely liberal. I'm a freewheeling dude.
4: Look, up in the sky. It's a bird.
5: It's a plane.
6: It's Superman.
7: Mr. Olson, he's got an appointment.
8: Mr. Griswold?
7: Miss Lane, no appointment.
9: You're welcome anyway, Miss Lane. Won't you sit down?
10: Thank you. It says on your door, Mr. Griswold, that you're an investment counselor. It doesn't say anything about magic.
9: Magic is my hobby. I certainly couldn't make any money at only $5 for a complete course.
8: I don't know how you can do it anyway, but I can hardly wait to get started.
9: In that case, let's leave at once for my place in the country.
10: Your place in the country? What's the matter with here?
9: In my business office, Miss Lane. I'm afraid some of my customers might consider that frivolous. And besides, all my equipment's at the other place.
8: Of course.
10: Just the same, I still think this whole idea is ridiculous, and I'm not going, Jimmy.
9: Oh, suit yourselves. As I say, it's only a hobby, and at these prices, I certainly don't have to beg for customers.
8: No, wait a minute, I want to go. If Miss Lane doesn't, she doesn't.
10: All right, Jimmy, if you insist on making a fool of yourself, guess I'll just have to go along and help you.
8: Will you really teach me that levitation trick, Mr. Griswold?
9: Absolutely, my boy, absolutely.
11: I'm WNIR with Bob Lewis, Mr. Sunday here. We are saluting our famous TV heroes, and the most famous has to be this one, The Adventures of Superman, with George Reeves as Superman from the early to late 1950s. 104 episodes produced between 1953 and 1958, with George Reeves as the Man of Steel, ending, of course, after George Reeves' sudden death. 1959, ruled suicide by the Los Angeles coroner. For years, people have speculated whether or not it was a suicide, an accidental shooting, a contract killing, a murder by his girlfriend. And apparently his lifestyle led people to believe that those kinds of other options were possible. He was a ladies' man, a true gentleman, according to Lois Lane and the others who worked with him. But still, he liked the ladies. And at one time was associated with people who, ladies who were associated themselves with some very powerful Hollywood people and some very powerful people in organized crime. And eventually with another actress who was a very volatile in her own way and considered somewhat of an alcoholic, who was living with her at the time of his death. In fact, there was a party going on in their very house in Brentwood when he left the party. Went upstairs. According to the party goers, his girlfriend was getting rowdy and drunk and kind of abusive. When she did that, he wouldn't normally leave the room. He went upstairs. Few minutes later, maybe 20 minutes or so, they heard a shot. And when they went upstairs to find what was going on, they claimed they found his body lying in their bedroom with a bullet hole in his left temple. Now, the gun was found nearby, but not in George Reeves' hand. In addition to that, he was right-handed, so it may be doubtful that he was shot himself in his left temple. There were also other bullets in the room. The one bullet that was fired from the gun that was blamed for his death ended up being lodged in a ceiling of the room. But then there were two other bullets which were in the floor of his bedroom, which... witnesses said they did not hear shots, but all the bullets came from the very same gun, which was a gun that was located in the drawer of his bedroom in this house in Brentwood. There were no fingerprints on the gun at all. And on his own hands, a coroner's report said there were no powder burns, no sign that he had held a gun at all and fired a gun. And so anything, all these things kind of put together a scenario that maybe it was not quite what it seemed. On the other end of the coin, these other friends also said at the time that he wanted out from the Superman series. Now, one of the things that happened also in 1959, early in the year, was that the man that played Perry White, the editor of the newspaper for so many years, John Hamilton, passed away suddenly of natural causes. And they didn't know if the show would continue with another actor. Well, the producers found another actor to play Perry White, and they were proposing another 2 years of the show be filmed starting in late 1959. They would run in 1960 and 1961. And so they offered, again, everybody a new contract. They offered George Reeves a new contract at the rate of more than $5,000 a week. And this is in 1959, so that was a pretty good salary. Although at that point, he was already 45 years old and thought maybe he was getting too old to jump around and play Superman like that, which should require a lot of physical activity. Just to even fake the shots that he was flying or jumping through windows, he still had to do it, and he didn't know if he wanted to do that anymore. In addition to which, he was kind of tired with the character, and he'd been offered a role in a brand-new Western that was going to be coming on the air in 1960. And the Western was called Wagon Train. And, of course, we all know in history of television, that became a very big hit on NBC, one of the very big Westerns of its time. And he was offered a role in that. So this is what he really wanted to do, yet he was contractually obliged to do the Superman role if they decided to continue to do another 2 seasons. So he wasn't happy about that, they said, but whether he was suicidal about that was something that they all questioned. You know, did he was so upset that he was going to go, again, commit suicide. Either way, he ended up being dead, and that also literally killed the regular. And the plans were continuing the Superman series, although producers did try to come up with a workaround. And again, this sounds kind of cynical and rather manipulative, but they thought about taking Jack Larson's character, the young, not so young anymore, office boy and photographer, Jimmy Olsen, and making him the central character, and calling it the Continued Adventures of Jimmy Olsen, in which he would be the central character. And they would use stock footage of Clark Kent and Superman, and they would use that interspaced with live action. And then when they needed somebody to do some live action scenes appearing with Jack Larson, they would use a body double for Superman and just film him from the back, or Clark Kent or whatever. And they thought this would maybe keep the franchise going, but Jack Larson turned it down flatly. He said he would not do that, that he had too much respect for George Reeves as an actor to basically allow his image to be bastardized like that. And whether or not they could even do it contractually would have been another question at the time. But so The Adventures of Superman came to an end in 1959, and you wouldn't see another Superman TV show until recent years with a couple of TV shows that have been on about Superman. Superman and Clark and Lois and a couple of others that have come on continuing the saga, but primarily the Superman saga went to the big screen in the 1970s with the Christopher Reeve as Superman and has stayed there ever since with a variety of actors playing the Man of Steel in a variety of movies dealing with the Superman legend, which have quite frankly gone from really good to really absurd to really good again. So the legend, though, continues, all created by Jerry Siegel and Joe Shuster in the 1930s in Cleveland, Ohio, in the bedroom of their home when they were high school kids. One of the factoids about Superman that is reflected in that opening theme, the song is called The Superman March, and that was originally used in the Superman movie serials with Kirk Allen in the 1940s. The introduction there, read by announcer Bill Kennedy, talks about Superman leaping tall buildings in a single bound. That actually refers to the original 1938 Superman comics that Siegel and Shuster were involved in. In their original concept of Superman, he could not fly like he did in the radio show or the movies or TV show, but he could leap over buildings up to an eighth of a mile high. So, you know, he was not a flying guy, but a leaping guy. So that was their original concept of this character they created that they called Superman. Like super intelligence, now we're talking about, instead of artificial intelligence. They could have called him Artificial Man, but that wouldn't be right, huh? Yeah, that's something else we can talk about. But anyway, that's all part of the classic tradition of this superhero, which I think could easily be considered probably one of the biggest heroes of our American culture, maybe one of the biggest heroes of Western culture, outside of biblical heroes. I mean, can you imagine anybody else, you know, the kind of hero that he has been around, again, for almost 80 years and over all these areas around the world? And he has to be down there with the heroic legends of all time, you know, Ulysses and Sir Lancelot or King Arthur or any of these other traditional heroes of mythology. He has become the hero of American mythology. And the concept of Superman has focused itself and appeared in many, many different works and many different characters. This whole emphasis on the characters that are from the comic book world that the Disney productions are putting together from Marvel Comics and more. They're all super beings of some sort or another, with having some qualities that make them more powerful. Or look at the Spider-Man series. I mean, it's all something that is more than what a normal person can do, but something about the purity of Superman himself that I think has cut through all of this. He was only here to do one thing, and that is to help as many people as he could get out of trouble. And that's what his character traditionally always did. And again, selfless, embodying all the positive qualities that you would look for in a regular human being. And as the TV show said in its long introduction originally, you know, fighting for truth, justice, and the American way. And nowadays you begin to think to yourself, what is the American way anymore? And is it as tied up with truth and justice as we saw Superman, and why we admired his character so much, and why we continue to almost look upon him as a messiah or a savior of some sort, even though he's not a real person at all, but a figment of a couple guys' imagination, 80 years ago. But still, the concept that there would be somebody that good and that powerful physically to do the things that he did to help people, again, and fight for truth and justice and this American way. Something to ponder. A lot more than just a comic book character, that's for sure. God, open phones here now at 7 o'clock, and you're a big show. It is your show. Your plant tends to come on and make it yours and talk about what you want to talk about today. 330-673-1234. 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Give us a call, and you can be on the air right away on a superhero Superman Sunday. I'm Mr. Sunday Bob Lewis.
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11: A wonderful Sunday afternoon out there. It's going to be high today about 71. Overnight clear and cool. Low down to 50. Tomorrow Monday, high under 64. Again, under sunny skies the rest of the week. Oh, nights are chilly and days are mild. Perfect, perfect weather. It cannot last, right? Clear tonight, or rather clear Monday night, low 39. Tuesday, sunny with a high of 66. Overnight down to 46. Wednesday, sunny with a high of 74. Overnight down to 51. Thursday, 72 for the high. Overnight down to 48. Friday, 71. Overnight, 46. And again, next Saturday, sunny, a high near 70. Notice, no rain in that forecast at all. Mainly not good for the farmers, but it's good for the rest of us. All those other lazy bones like me who haven't been outside to wrap up things around the outside of the house, wrap the yard up, get the cars ready for winter. Everything else has to be done that I've been putting off all summer, I can do in the next week, right? Yeah, sure you are. I have ambitious ideas. Every week I say, I'm going to do this, and every morning I wake up and say, I'm going to do this and that, and next thing you know, it's dinner time, and that's the end of that. But I just have to get motivated more, right? Enough of this lazing around, pretending that I'm retired or something. Come on now. 330-673-1234. 67 degrees in Akron and 68 in Cleveland and in Youngstown this hour. Well, what's been happening? I had a discussion earlier. Once again, they changed the name. At least the president tried to, of artificial intelligence. He wants to call it superintelligence, like Superman or Super Seed. Or I don't know. I don't think that's a very accurate term. I think it's a misleading term and a scary term. Does he think that calling it superintelligence will make people less scared than calling it artificial intelligence? It's intelligence. It's artificial in that it's not organically based. Correct. I mean, that's not, that would be considered artificial. You could call it electronic intelligence if you wish, which is probably more of an accurate term. But to call it super intelligence means that it's more intelligent than we are. And I don't think that's a good concept. If you're trying to sell this to the American public, it's a good thing to say already out of the box, it's smarter than you, which means it's smarter than me. Of course, the president went on to say no one's smarter than him, not even super intelligence, but, that's his opinion. But, super intelligence, again, gets the implication that it can't be beat. And I don't think that's the right concept for it, but he's the marketing expert. He knows all that stuff so good, so, let him, he likes to rename everything. Let him see how that one flows with the folks. But still, artificial intelligence is something that people are getting more concerned about because they don't watch enough science fiction movies. If you watch enough science fiction movies and you've watched The Matrix and you've watched the Arnold Schwarzenegger series and you watched all the way back to The Demon with the Glass Hand on the Outer Limits and if you've been up with this at all for the last, 80 years, you should be well concerned about artificial intelligence. Because every single science fiction writer who has dealt in this area has almost started with the premise that eventually, if we create artificial intelligence, whether they call it a computer, a robot, a mechanical man, whatever, the ultimate idea was that eventually this creation would turn on its creators and it'll become maybe smarter than its creators, or at least think it's smarter than its creators, or feel that it has a will to survive in spite of its creators. And that is anybody who's into that has known that for years and years. it's something to be concerned about. And now it's becoming a reality. It is a reality. It's not becoming, it actually is. You know, when you can sit there, as my brother learned in his house, when they put in one of those Siri things that, it's listening to you all the time. Even some casual conversation, he said something, and then Siri replied and gave him an answer to something or did something that he didn't expect that Siri was going to do. He thought Siri was shut off. No, you can't shut it off. And that's one of the things we talk about, voluntary guidelines to the AI companies. One of the things they put out that they should have a voluntary guideline for is that there should be, in any of these machines, and they are machines that they create for artificial intelligence, there has to be some kind of a kill switch or an off switch, something that would actually genuinely turn it off. Right now, they don't necessarily have that. Now, they've suggested this as they talk about voluntary cooperation, voluntary industry restrictions on themselves that they would do without any kind of governmental interference or mandates or laws. And everybody knows, of course, when you pass a law about anything, no matter how good intentioned, it gets really tangled up with lawyers and interpretations and applications. And by the time you're done with it, the law is never actually doing what you originally thought it would do. So that's why many are saying, let's let the industry police itself. But then again, why should they, when they might put limits on themselves? For one company may say, okay, we'll put a limit on this and we won't make it any smarter than it is right now. And another company zips in there and says, but we will. And again, beats them in the marketplace with the product. The industry doesn't like to do that. So again, saying these are voluntary rules that should be put in place is once again rubbing a lot of people the wrong way. They're saying that's not what you should do with this technology. But has there ever been a technology that we've been able to contain in the history of mankind? Let's go all the way back to when the man discovered metal and ore and started making spears and things. I'm sure a lot of people at that time said, there should be a limit on how many of these metal spears and swords you can make because they're very dangerous. And you get enough people with them and they can really hurt people. And do you think they ever did? No. Has there ever been any invention or creation that human beings have made that has ever been voluntarily limited in its scope? I can't think of anything that has been limited in what we haven't done with it. We may not use it, like we haven't used atomic weapons since the Second World War, but we still continue to develop them and build them and get them in other countries. Just haven't been used yet. But we didn't stop the research. We didn't stop creating them. So it is not a single thing that anything has ever been done in technology or invention or whatever that has ever been given and succeeded in having voluntary restraints. The only restraints have been put in by law, by mandate, by some other outside force to keep it from doing the bad things you think it could do if used or developed to another level that you don't trust. And I think the same is concerning artificial intelligence. It just seems so logical. Again, I've said this pretty much every time we talk about the subject, how Isaac Asimov solved that with his three laws of robotics. Why not just implant the three laws of robotics in every single AI chip? Make it mandatory that they have to be everybody across the world, not just here in America, but everybody, including the Middle East and China and Russia and every place that they made an AI chip, has to be embedded with these three laws of robotics, which you can look up and figure out for yourself that obviously Isaac Asimov saw the potential disaster of robots, artificial intelligence, which would end up being literally smarter than their creator. And it just, you know, I can't, and again, going back to more science fiction, when you think about what artificial intelligence is, where do they get the seeds of their intelligence? From human beings. And invariably, somehow, I believe we imprint upon our artificial intelligence essentially our own humanity, which includes not only, you know, selflessness and ability to help people and compassion and all those good qualities, but also includes ambition and ruthlessness and downright evil. There's all parts of humanity and human beings that I think are being, somehow also put into these artificial intelligence devices, whether we know it or not. Because what are we using for our template for them? We're using ourselves, our own logic, our own minds, our own thoughts. It's kind of funny. We find out more and more how the organic human mind really works like a computer. They're saying, it sorts information, it gathers it, it stores it, it transfers it from one, one area to another, transferring files, storing files, researching them, looking through them, making deductions from them. And we imbibe our artificial intelligences with these very same qualities, either consciously or subconsciously. So, again, trying to regulate artificial intelligence will be much the same battle as trying to regulate human behavior. We do have laws that structure our human behavior, that say it's wrong to do certain things. Does that mean people don't do those certain things? No, but it tries to keep order and tries to punish and take away from harm for other people, the people who do the certain things that we find immoral and illegal, but we don't succeed in eradicating that. And so that is one of the issues. We may never really be able to put effective controls or limits on artificial intelligence. Not that it's too smart for us, but in essence, you might say we're too smart for it. And being too smart for it, we've made it to the potential of being too smart for us. Kind of awesome when you think about it. 330-673-1234. Something else that's kind of awesome, that completely blows me away, is a story about the woman in Tennessee, the convicted murderess who was sentenced to execution, finally, after many, many years, had her execution date. And I think it's Tennessee. The Tennessee, they have death by lethal injection. They don't use an electric chair anymore. They don't hang people. They don't shoot people in its firing squad. But they do this so-called lethal injection, which they say is a humane way of executing somebody. Right there, I have to ask, why does the method of executing a criminal have to be humane? That's, again, I may come off like a true radical, but why does it have to be humane? But otherwise, anyhow, she didn't die, and she still is not dead. She may be a vegetable the rest of her life, but she's still alive. So obviously, what does her lawyer say? Well, let her go. She's committed her crime. She suffered her punishment. The fact that you couldn't kill her, that still exonerates her. She's paid her price. It's time to let her go if she ever recovers and can leave the hospital. It's like in the old days when they talked about how many stories that you read, spy stories, mystery stories, gothic horror stories about criminals being hung, and that they don't die. Look, like what is that? The Son of Frankenstein movie. From the 1939, it is, when Bela Lugosi's part, he plays Igor, with the crooked neck, and they say, "Why do you have a crooked neck, Igor?" He says, Igor, be hung, but Igor did not die. Clunk, clunk, clunk, clunk. So they let me go because I paid my price. I did not die.

0: was certainly effective. Not too many people ever survived the electric chair, but that was considered somehow cruel. Again, hanging was outlawed because hanging was considered, again, too many possibilities of somebody surviving being hung. Again, the fodder of many, many tales, both in mystery and, you say, in the classic horror movies. I think The Son of Frankenstein, to me, is the best of the classic Frankenstein movies. Basil Rathbone, who starred in that, hated the movie, absolutely hated it. He said it typecast him. He was doing all these marvelous swashbuckler movies and, you know, swanky detective movies. He ended up doing The Son of Frankenstein. He said the only role he got after that was as a Sherlock Holmes in the series of Sherlock Holmes movies, and he just felt his career was destroyed by The Son of Frankenstein. But it's a good movie, and of course it's the movie that Mel Brooks satirizes in his movie about Frankenstein. But, you know, I just, the character that Bela Lugosi plays with, the, you know, of Igor is just beyond being classic. So over the top, but still, and again, a product of what that not hanging was always not a certain way to kill somebody. Firing squads, I think, are pretty good. I don't know anybody who would survive a firing squad, at least not for very long, but that was considered, too inhumane. But again, you're talking about executing a capital criminal. Now, when did the idea of being humane come in? When they apparently were not at all humane to the individuals they're convicted of harming and murdering and killing. So, I again, get to a point that if you're going to do it, you know, you've already got past the point where you accept capital punishment, why quibble about how to do it? Just to do it the most effective way. In the Orient, I think, in some Middle East countries, they slice somebody's throat. That's another quick way to do it. Messy. Got to clean up a lot after that. Clean up on aisle three. But, you know, I don't understand the concept of making it a humane way that this inhuman person who did inhuman acts should be treated humanely when they've been sentenced to such a punishment. But then again, we get back to the argument of what if they were innocent. But that's another whole issue. But still, I just find that whole story ghastly. And I don't know what the denouement of that one will be. And Governor DeWine's entire time in office, he has not allowed a single execution in the state of Ohio. And there's questions as to, again, the two candidates, one of whom will replace him. Now, how those candidates stand on this issue of capital punishment. Will they continue his moratorium, or would they go back to... we have the same issue. Lethal injection. That doesn't always work. Well, there's still an electric chair at the Ohio State Pen, the old one. It's still there. You can always connect it up again and see how that would work. 330-673-1234. Good afternoon. You're on WNIR.
1: Bob, good afternoon. How are you?
0: Good.
1: Hey, well, you've hit me with some really heavy bullet points here in the last 5 minutes. I'm not sure which direction you'd like to take this conversation.
0: I guess maybe somewhere not so morose, but I don't know how I got into it, but they're all rather ponderous and, ponderous points to ponder, so to speak.
1: Well, let's start with the fictional stuff, with the Frankenstein and the comedy, the Mel Brooks comedy. But have you ever read or listened to the original Mary Shelley book that was written?
0: Oh, yes.
1: That's very, wow. That is, you know, intense for the time. And you know, as we go through the silver screen ages and stuff like that and the different renditions and the Mel Brooks comedy and Peter Boyle playing Monster and all of that. But most importantly, I wanted to kind of go back to the discussion that you were having about the AI.
0: Mm-hmm.
1: Wow, there's a lot of uncertainty there. So I'm a conservative guy, but I have listened to a couple books on tape, most notably one named The Lexus and the Olive Tree by Thomas Friedman. And he warned back in the mid to late 1990s that This is the

0: information age. And gathering your data, you know, you go to the supermarket, you go to the big box stores, you sign up, you quote unquote join the club. It's all about gathering your information. Mm-hmm. And I know that's not news to anybody, but I had an experience recently where, so I'm currently working in a field where there are a lot of commercial leases involved, and those leases have a lot of legal mumbo-jumbo in them, and ways that you can break them down are with these summaries, or they're called abstracts.
1: Uh-huh.
0: And you could put most of the pertinent information about the lease details on one or two pages. And I was trying to build a spreadsheet to enter this data into so it could be easily tracked and reviewed in a short period of time. And AI generated a really professional-looking lease abstract. Mm-hmm. And I thought, well, could I feed all my leases into this function and have abstracts automatically printed? And, you know, I ran that idea by my boss, and he said, I'm sure we could do that. But all of a sudden, there is all of our information on our clients that automatically is out in where. We don't know where is that all going. It's mm-hmm. It's going to be just a huge conglomeration of data, which is why I suppose these databases are so much in discussion at this point. But I don't know. I think there are a lot of, you know, so Couchburner, you know, Johnny says during the week it's never a zero-sum game. You know, there are going to be good and bad things that come out of this new technology. What do you think about that?
1: I think he's absolutely right. I mean, you know, there are good things about it that will benefit, you know, medicine and technology and, you know, good as probably manufacturing and a lot of other things. But as you mentioned, you know, the web and the world of AI and the world of data, they don't forget anything. It's always out there, which is politicians keep finding that out when they keep digging up their you know, their Instagram posts of 15 years ago. Whatever you put out there is out there for eternity. It will never go away. And that could be a good thing. It could be a bad thing, depending on exactly what it is and how people use it. You know, the bottom line is how people are going to use this technology and use it for what? Will they use it for good or will they use it for not so good? And that is, you know, the issue about all this. You know, it can be used for many good things, like you said, the making things more efficient, which also could eliminate jobs, which is not so good. But it could, you know, can get out there and, you know, maybe help, you know, physicians perform incredible surgical feats that they could never do before, or it could also be used to create ways of killing mass numbers of people without anybody suspecting that anything was going wrong. You know, it really is like anything else that's been created by mankind. It's going to have good uses and bad uses. Going back to the broadsword, you know, yes, the broadsword was great at going out and, you know, killing your evening dinner. It also worked really good as get killing your neighbor when you got mad at him.
0: True. I think one of the most scary components is this will shrink the world. Everything is going to be much more, it's going to be a lot closer. Your enemies that you may have only read about, you know, in the mid-centuries were people you were bound to never cross paths with and unless one of you sought each other out.
1: Mm-hmm.
0: And now it's, you know, people are getting phone calls in their homes from India or from Pakistan or China with these scammers that have access to, you know, through digital options and the internet and everything, people you would never have crossed paths with unless you went to their marketplace or something like that,
1: Yeah. Now
0: have access to you.
1: Mm-hmm. And vice versa. We have access to them. Again, a two-edged, very much a two-edged sword that can be used for nefarious reasons. by enemies to get closer to us, to find out more ways to hurt us. On the other hand, what makes a person an enemy is most that we don't usually are scared of them because we don't know anything about them. We're afraid of them because we don't understand them or know them. These same technologies could suddenly break down these walls of misunderstanding, allow people to learn about people on the other side of the world and see how similar they are and how different they are from us and understand them better. It could also bring the world, you know, much closer together as a human race versus a whole bunch of different bunches of people. Again, it could be used for both that and for both negative purposes, evil purposes. So it'll work both ways. Now the thing is, who will win? In the history of mankind, unfortunately, so far it's always been that the dark side tends to win. But it doesn't mean it always has to be that way. Who knows what will happen this time around. But this is what is so perplexing and so dangerous about all this is that, you know, when it goes, well, you know, they're always assuming it's going to do something bad because so far it has. So far the AIs that have gone rogue, they didn't go out there and build homeless shelters out of peanuts. They went out there and they breached the company's computer and breached their security. They did something bad, you know. So our assumption is that it's going to be something bad they're going to do, not something good.
0: Mm-hmm. You know, what's amazing to me, Bob, is that Amazon, think what you will of them, but would you ever get on the phone and call Xi Zhang Jing Jing in China and say, I'd like to order this? But if you do it through Amazon, mm-hmm. that might be one of their vendors that they use. Mm-hmm. And if you're not happy with the product or if it's total junk, you take it back to Amazon. And I can't remember one time where I've tried to return a product and Amazon said no.
1: Yes, that's
0: so
1: true.
0: I don't know how they've done it. Is it Bezos that set that up? I think it is. But, you know, they have somehow established, and I don't, that is still to me just, they're no longer an anomaly, but how did they get to the point where they had credibility as a intermediary between a manufacturer and a consumer? How do they vet these companies in these little warehouses over in
1: the middle of nowhere? Asia? Yeah, like you said, that is very, very, again, an example of how they can bridge cultural and national lines and gaps and political differences because, as they say, money talks, and BS walks. I mean, that's what it's all about. The money talks. You know, they rather have access to our market and the markets around the world that Amazon can give them, and so maybe once in a while they have to swallow a product somebody didn't like. Or again, I think in many cases Amazon resells the stuff. You'll see sometimes it'll offer resold or repackaged products or renewed products. But either way, you know, it's a very, very wise way to do business. And I think I've returned things more, you know, easily with Amazon than trying to return something to Macy's.
0: To a department store, that's true. And there's a whole subculture to that where I know, you know, they will pallet, and we can go down a rabbit hole with this, which I'm sure you and the rest of your listeners don't want to get into right now. But I have bought products from people and I say, how did you, I'm like, is this something you bought and you didn't need? And they didn't even know what the product was that they were selling to me. They bought a pallet of rejected or returned items and they just assign a value to it based on some kind of Google search. And, you know, I met a woman in a parking lot at a gas station one time, and I had, it was a ceramic grill stand that I bought. She didn't even know what it was.
1: Mm-hmm.
0: And I said, well, how did you determine, you know, is this something that, I was so naive, is this something that you and your husband bought that you decided you didn't need, and she admitted she had no idea what it was. but I did, and I was seeking it out, and you know, and I I got a great deal on the thing, and it's just all really weird. So I don't want to keep it all real serious and economic based. But going back to some of the topics we talked about, what about Peter Boyle and his performance in the Young Frankenstein?
1: Oh. Classic.
0: Wasn't he hilarious at that?
1: Oh, it was. The whole movie is beautiful. There isn't a single actor or performer in that it wasn't at the height of their powers when they did that particular movie. Everything was just, you know, I mean, there's no way I can watch that movie and I can watch it over and over again. And, you know, now I laugh at the same places I laughed at, but I laugh even harder because I'm appreciating, you know, how much they brought to those roles and what they did, you know, to make those characters, you know, so amusing. Yet still, you know, when he's playing the violin and, you know, Peter Boyle hears it, you know, you actually feel for him. You almost feel like, you know, yes, you understand, you know, okay, he really is a good guy at heart. And, of course,
0: and when he's doing putting on the wrist.
1: Yes, oh, that's great. You know, and like I said, and then the final scene where they transfer their brains, whatever the heck they did, and they each get part of the other, and you know, I forget who it was, and what part did the monster give you? You know,
0: Abby Normal, yeah.
1: Yes, Abby Normal. I mean, it's just, you know, that one in Blazing Saddles is another one, again, another Mel Brooks classic, which you could never remake today, and someday I'm afraid you'll never be able to see it again.
0: I know it's going to be on the underground.
1: Yeah. Yet it was never meant to be mean or cruel. It was meant to be satiric. You know, they're making fun of bigotry and prejudice, but today people wouldn't take it that way because satire is a very hard thing for most people to understand.
0: I know, but you know, isn't it interesting though, Bob, that how quickly our acceptance of that sort of humor has changed? I mean, you know, when the sheriff pops his head out, he's trying to be a distraction, and he says, "Hey, where are all the white women at?"
1: Yeah.
0: You couldn't do that today. But why? My question is why? Why so quickly did all of those standards change? I mean, for 100 years since the beginning of talking films, you know, it just seems like it's escalated in the last 20 years or so that everything is taboo and everything that should be taboo is no longer taboo. You should accept everything. You know, you can't joke about anything, mm-hmm. but you are supposed to accept everything.
1: Yeah, it's a, I don't know why it has changed. I think we've lost our sense of humor in many ways. You know, yes, things are serious, and nothing is, we're not in a perfect state of the world, but I really think in many ways we've lost much of our sense of humor, whether it be, you know, even slapstick. You know, people say, oh, I don't want to see slapstick when people get hit with a pie, or laugh when somebody trips and falls, like they do in, like,
0: somebody might get hurt.
1: Yeah, so, well, that means somebody might have got hurt, and, you know, that's not funny anymore, and so you can't do that. Like I say, I think we really lost a lot of our sense of humor, and I think a lot of that is because the generational changes. You know, much of our contemporary humor that we consider contemporary, from the, you know, from the 30s up to the, you know, even the 90s or whatever, even the like Seinfeld, much of it was based on people who came here from Europe and immigrants who had a certain, you know. Basically, if they had been downtrodden for so long, it's like we have nothing. There's nothing else we can do but laugh. You know, when things are so bad, you have to start laughing. They came over here with that kind of sense of humor, and that kind of sense of humor has essentially been the basics of our sense of humor for about two generations or so. Now we're going into a generation that doesn't have that sense of humor. Doesn't come from that base anymore. And it seems like their sense of humor is very cruel and very nasty. You know, when you turn on some of these so-called sitcoms today, what are they doing except insulting each other? And that's supposed to be funny, you know?
0: Not only, okay, so, I mean, I hate to punctuate our conversation on a negative observation, but what is the humor? Here's the humor. Dad is stupid. Dad doesn't know what he's doing. The kids are smarter than Dad. Mom always has to put Dad back in his lane. What is that all about? I don't understand that. You know, I'm a 57-year-old divorced male.
1: Mm-hmm.
0: And I think that we didn't do right starting in the early 1960s about telling women that they can have anything they want and they don't need men. And, you know, I don't mean to lay it on too heavy here to the listeners, your other listeners and yourself, but look at every commercial you see on TV. The dad's always the idiot, and every couple is either mixed race or same gendered, and they still have kids, and everything is cool. That's the norm. That is the new projected norm, and I disagree with it. Tradition has gone out the window, and it's happened in a very, very short period of time.
1: And again, shows the power of media that, you know, that it become moved that quickly. But it is a perception. It does reflect a change of society, though, and a change of mores and a change of attitudes toward certain things, especially attitudes toward, you know, gender, men and women. Our attitudes have been changing, and you know, some say that it's a good thing that we are, you know, opening our minds. We're not being judgmental anymore. We're not using old prejudices to make our decisions for us. But as you said, some other people look at that and they get a little unsettled because that's not the world they grew up in.
0: Well, my question is, who decides? Who decides what's going to be aired? Who decides what people and these male actors that fulfill these roles in these, especially TV commercials, and we're not even going to get into soap operas because that's ridiculousness to begin with, but who decides that this is the image we're going to portray? I don't care if it's an insurance commercial. I don't care if it's a sitcom. But, you know, those previous illustrations, I try not to repeat myself, but those previous illustrations that I mentioned, that has become the norm, and I don't understand it.
1: Well, I would tell you one thing. Who'll decide what we'll see on television? Two words, Paramount Skydance. They now just merged with the Warner Brothers. They own everything. So, one company is pretty much going to decide now what we see on television and in the movies, you know, right infinitum, because they bought it all up. So that's who's probably going to decide, is, you know, whoever runs Paramount Skydance. I got a break for the news. We'll pick it up on the other side. WNIR Kent Akron. I'm Mr. Sunday, Bob Lewis. Time for the news, if I can find it.
2: From ABC News, I'm Mike Dubusky. 30 days until the midterm elections now, and President Trump is hitting the campaign trail to rally for Republican candidates. ABC's Stephen Portnoy has more from Washington.
3: Trump heading next to Nebraska, a state he last won by 20 points. On Monday, he'll stump for incumbent Senator Pete Ricketts as he faces off against union leader Dan Osborne, who's running as an independent. On Wednesday, Trump returns to Texas, his second stop there in the span of a week, in an effort to bolster GOP Senate candidate Ken Paxton. The latest New York Times Siena College poll has Paxton 6 points behind Democrat James Tallarico, the poll giving Tallarico a 23-point lead among independents.
2: In a new statement released this weekend, Cornell University President Michael Kotlikoff says the school must do better as New York Attorney General Letitia James investigates how the school handled an alleged gang rape case in 2024. A U.S. Marine on Okinawa, Japan, has been arrested in the case of a suspected robbery murder. ABC's Chuck Sievertson.
4: Under arrest is 20-year-old Devin Ballard, one of the 18,000 U.S. Marines stationed on Okinawa. ABC News partner NHK reporting a woman's body was found in a hotel room, and the police say its condition indicates a likely murder. Kyoto News Agency, citing police, says it appears the woman, Yagi Anna, 39, was strangled to death. It's being treated as a possible robbery murder. The heavy American troop presence has remained a sensitive issue on Okinawa.
2: An urgent search is underway right now off the coast of Massachusetts. Earlier yesterday, a medical transport plane traveling from Bermuda to Boston went down in the waters off Nantucket with six people aboard. Coast Guard Rear Admiral Matt Lake spoke earlier today.
5: Coast Guard crews were successfully able to locate a debris field that's been now determined to be associated with the missing aircraft. Our search remains ongoing.
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2: More Russian strikes on Ukraine this weekend targeting key civilian infrastructure like the Northern Bridge in Kyiv. That's according to Ukrainian President Volodymyr Zelensky, who met with German Chancellor Friedrich Merz earlier today. Merz says Germany stands in solidarity with Ukraine.
7: We all believe in the future of Ukraine. We want to participate in it, and we are convinced that this is beneficial for both of our countries.
2: Germany is Ukraine's largest donor, sending Kyiv more than $48.8 billion, plus equipment and weapons since the war began. The White House is drawing new scrutiny over a series of taxpayer-funded advertisements featuring President Trump. The New York Times reporting Trump personally directed the Office of Management and Budget to find government money for the ads. ABC's Jay O'Brien.
8: At least $3.5 million of taxpayer money spent so far, according to one estimate. The funds coming from the Department of Homeland Security, which last month awarded a $20 million contract to a Maryland ad agency days before the TV spots rolled out. Federal records show it came via a section of the Customs and Border Protection budget for commemorative events, typically used to pay for things like memorials for officers killed in the line of duty or commendation ceremonies, according to a congressional report.
2: Some Democrats now calling for an investigation. And the Bouquet fire near Santa Clarita, California has grown to more than 1,000 acres. Mike Dubusky, ABC News.
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0: This is a funny kind of a place to teach magic tricks.
1: I think it's great. Nothing but a square concrete hole in the ground.
0: Just what is the idea, Mr. Griswold?
2: You'd hardly expect me to conduct classes on Main Street, would you, Miss Lane?
0: Well, hardly on Main Street, but this isn't just one block away. And what is this thing, for example?
2: Piece of apparatus for what I hope will be the greatest trick of my career.
3: A super trick, you might say.
1: Golly, Mr. Griswold, will you teach that one to me, too?
2: You can be sure you'll be in on it, my boy.
0: Now, Mr. Griswold, Jimmy is primarily interested in the levitation trick. Why don't we settle this for that?
2: Of course. But I intend teaching Mr. Olson how to do the trick in the most spectacular way ever devised. He will levitate you from the very bottom of the shaft, clear to the top.
1: Wow!
0: You mean you expect us to go down into that hole in the ground?
3: That's right, lady.
0: Well, I, for one, ain't a-going to stand for it. Come on, Jim, this has gone far enough.
2: Just a moment, Slim. I was hoping you wouldn't make it any more difficult than necessary.
1: Some trick.
0: I told you this whole thing was ridiculous, Jim.
1: I'm sorry, Miss Lane. The only excuse I can offer is I'm stupid.
2: The rope, Eddie. Miss Lane first.
4: On WNIR, a salute to our favorite TV heroes. Cannot be neglected to pick maybe the best TV hero of all time, Superman. From The Adventures of Superman from the 1950s, George Reeves as Superman, Lowell Neal as Lois Lane, and of course Jack Larson is Jimmy Olsen, the eternally young and stupid photographer for the Daily Planet. In real life, Jack Larson was nothing like that. He was extraordinarily intelligent, had a very, very varied career coming up into doing the Superman series, but unfortunately the Superman series typecast him, even though he appeared in many, many other different productions, all the way up to doing an episode of Law and Order before he passed away in the 2000s. But he could never get a real steady job anymore. He couldn't get any jobs in film because everybody typecast him as this dumb teenage kid, which he really wasn't. And on top of that, he told the Archive of American Television he didn't even make a lot of money doing the Superman TV show. In fact, the money was pretty cheap for all the 8 series the show was on the air.
5: It was always a little bit of a problem because they always tried to make them for less and less money. And so while we were honoring our contract, we weren't making a lot of money. But we did what we were supposed to do. And it was a great pleasure doing the shows, but it was not madly financially rewarding.
4: Talking about even the 1950s, $200 a week for the 26 weeks that they would do a show for a year, and later raised for them, the supporting actors, at $250 a week. On the other hand, George Reeves, who began the show making the same low wages by the time the last series was being created in 1958, he held out. In fact, he wanted to leave the show after the first 3 series were made, but they enticed him back. So by the time they were doing this final series in 1957 and 58, George Reeves was making about $5,000 a week, which in 1957 money was pretty good sugar for the time. 330-673-1234. Open phones here on WNIR. Beautiful day out there again. 68 degrees across the board in Youngstown, Cleveland, Akron. Going to be clear tonight, low about 50. Tomorrow, sunny with a high of 64. The whole week, no chance of rain. Lows in the upper 30s, well, that's chilly, to mid 40s, and highs almost every day in the low to mid 70s. So it's going to be great all the way through this Saturday. Wow, what a treat, I tell you. I'm loving it. October. I love October, the month of my natal day, October, so I've always kind of find a fond spot for it. But this kind of weather in October is really great, really rare, so enjoy it this week and get your butt out the door and do things. I'm saying that more for myself than anybody else because I've just been so lazy this season. All these beautiful days we've had, you know, since August, I should have been out there doing things every single day, and I didn't. And I wasn't really doing anything else than that. I wasn't sitting around watching TV. I wasn't just doing anything. How can I explain it? I was a complete lazy lout. But that has to end. 68 degrees currently here at the Talk of Akron, WNIR. Another fun fact about the Superman TV series. Of course, the character of Clark Kent, as visually portrayed in TV and later on in the movies, when he's the mild-mannered reporter, he's always wearing those big, dark, I guess they call them horn-rimmed glasses. Well, when George Reeves started playing Superman in 1951, well, he didn't need glasses, so he wore glasses that didn't have any lenses in them, which, depending on the modern DVDs, all restoring the rehearsal, you can probably tell that, but normally you couldn't on regular television. But as he aged into the role, literally, 44 years old by the time he was doing the final series in 1958, he needed glasses to read. So when he would do the Clark Kent character, he just bought himself a pair of glasses that looked like that and used his old glasses. So he saved the, saved the producers a little bit of money. Yeah, so that was, so that's what I could afford to pay him, $5,000 a week. He saved him $2 for prop glasses. Oh, 330-673-1234. Back to the phones. You're on WNIR. Good afternoon.
6: Good afternoon, Bob.
4: How are you doing?
6: Okay, how are you doing?
4: I'm doing fine. What's on your mind today?
6: Well, so far, it's been a nice, easy month. The weather's good today.
4: Oh, yeah. Can't complain about that.
6: No, you can't.
4: Well, you could, but nobody would listen.
6: Right. Have you, you know who John Kennedy is?
4: I mean, when were the senator from Louisiana or the president who got killed?
6: The senator from Louisiana.
4: Yes, I know who he is, yes.
6: Okay. In 2007 was where it's from, but he's got a video. But this goes back to 2007. But he was somewhere in Washington, D.C. Doesn't say in the video, but he was except in Washington, and he was with other senators, congressmen, I don't know who else was in the room. But he was talking about, he heard them discussing in the future that they were going to control the world with oil, and at some point that they would fix it where it would, basically they'd be turning it off. And he's talking about that, that it's now. This is why the world's oil supply is going so low as it is, and so many countries now that exported diesel, China's one of them, which surprised me, but they're not going to export diesel anymore. Trump's talking about not exporting diesel anymore, and he keeps taking oil out of the SPR, which is our reserve oil. That's supposed to be in time for war for us.
4: Mm-hmm.
6: So that 40 million barrels of oil, he's given that to Europe. That's not for us.
4: So, okay.
6: And I don't know where the church is. And I hear this all the time when I start talking about end time prophecy. I'm like, well, if it's not now, when is it? I mean, it's like they expect it's never going to be. Well, and if you know enough of the scriptures, you know what you're talking about. I said, we're here. They're shutting the oil down. And they're going to, this is what I believe they're going to use for the Antichrist to come into power. That man can't solve it. They need a man to come to solve their problems. And it's going to be linked. Because without oil and diesel and gas, none of the world can survive without it. So it's not going to be shut off 100%, but it's going to be to the limit where people are so desperate that if Satan himself came and told the world who he was, but he could fix the problems, most of the world would accept it.
4: Well, I think in many cases of anybody right now, depending on how dire their straits are, would accept help from anybody. But of course, as they always say, Satan will come in disguise. They won't be able to recognize him until it's too late, which is the way he always always operates. So that's, you know, and that's why people are so, say that this is one of the problems about evil in the world, is that you can never completely combat it because you're not always able to recognize it in the form that it takes. But that's like I said, this goes back, these kinds of talk goes back, years and years and years. I can recall a preacher who said the world was going to end, I believe, in 2009, and based his entire, church on this. And he had a chain of radio stations and everything else. It was all based on this fact. And, of course, 2009 came and went. And when nothing happened, unfortunately for him, it caused the collapse of his broadcasting empire. But that's, that's another story. But as I always keep saying, people always try to get excited about the end of the world, and the preachers sit there with the fire and brimstone and say, you got to repent now because the end of the world is coming tomorrow. Well, I think if you're going to repent, you know, as far as you're concerned, you can walk out of that church and be hit by a car, and the end of the world, your world, ended. So perhaps you should be repenting at all points, not just waiting to go, everybody go together when you go, but, you know, realizing that at some point you're going to be facing, you know, that end. So if you're going to be the type of person that needs to repent, I wouldn't wait for the end of the world. I wouldn't wait at all. 330-673-1234, 800-669-4100 on WNIR. You know, we're talking about a little bit about Paramount Skydance merger will be completed, they say, by this coming week, I guess Wednesday or Thursday, which means that Paramount Motion Pictures, which had already assumed and assimilated several other motion picture companies over the years, and now is owned by a larger company, an AI company called, a computer company called Skydance. So they purchased a whole bunch of stuff from Paramount. Now they've merged with Warner Brothers, who owns a whole other bunch of stuff, including CNN and HBO and all that kind of stuff, another huge entertainment empire. Once again, another consolidation of the Hollywood studios, which at one time, of course, had been the main source of entertainment for the world. You had, you know, the heyday of the Hollywood studios included 20th Century Fox, MGM, you know, Warner Brothers, Paramount, RKO. All those companies have now pretty much ended up being one company now, and that's Paramount Skydance Warner Brothers, which will now be simply known, they say, as Skydance. I guess the classic, main names of Paramount and Warner Brothers are going to become part of history now. That's kind of a shame. You know, the Warner Brothers, you know, literally Jack Warner and his brothers, natives of Newcastle, Pennsylvania. Their first movie theater was in Youngstown, Ohio, and again in Newcastle, Pennsylvania. They started their empire right here in Northeast Ohio. And again, they survived so many things in the evolution of Hollywood from the big, you know, studios that owned all the theaters and owned all the, you know, picture-making equipment, and that's how they made their money. 1942, the government broke up the monopoly and said the studios had to sell off their theaters. That was a monopoly. They survived that. Television came on in, 1950, and all the major movie studios said they were all going to collapse and die. Warner Brothers and Jack Warner was the only major motion picture studio to embrace television from the very beginning and start filming television shows on its premises, became very successful and survived, again, the demise of the studio system. They survived that. They survived a merger with Seven Arts in the 1970s. And they kept surviving as Warner Brothers. You know, their legacy in motion pictures and television is just enormous. And, you know, it can't be erased just by erasing the name and calling it Skydance, because that's your daddy's company. It's kind of a shame, but that's I guess they say that's showbiz. You know, Paramount is much the same thing. They ended up bouncing around a bit. At one point, they were owned, believe it or not, by Gulf Oil. They got out of that one. And again, they merged with the Desilu Studios in the 1960s, and again became one of the great names of motion picture and then television production. And now it's all going to be one big company. And as we say, we know what happens in big companies. Paramount also owns CBS, the television network there, and first thing they did, they used to have a radio network. You know, Paramount Skydance disbanded that earlier this year. No more CBS radio. And you can wonder what will happen with, Warner Brothers. They own CNN, who is the most visible, I guess, television presence they have, in addition to HBO and Cinemax and all that. I did hear one story last week where apparently they're not going to blend the two news operations together, CBS and CNN. They're going to keep them separate. And apparently they're going to keep the person who runs CNN, a British guy, who is a fairly new on the job there, too. They're going to keep him, and apparently maybe keep CNN something separate from CBS News, which they also own, and have done so many controversial things with it, including massive staff cutting. People have complained about what they have done to the 60 Minutes tabloid-style news show that has been such a mainstay on CBS on Sunday nights. They pretty much cleaned house there. So, again, there's going to be changes in the media world once more. But, you know, the other concern is that, you know, the arbiters of our taste are going to be consolidated into, you know, just now just basically one company. And, you know, have a hell of a big name way of telling us what we can watch and see. We still have Disney, of course. They're another huge empire, Disney ABC. You know, they're still out there. But, like I say, the number of independent, or even not independent, but the number of movie studios to begin with is starting to get smaller and smaller. And so these are the people who are telling us what we can see and what we don't see. So it may or may not be a good thing. It may be a good thing for the industry insofar as that there is so much more competition now from other sources. You know, who would believe even 10 years ago that suddenly on television you'd be giving Emmy Awards out to people like Amazon Prime and Netflix? You know, people that made their money renting out DVDs are now producing and winning Emmy Awards for television shows. Same thing with Amazon Prime. You know, who would ever think that they would become major competitors in a field which was dominated by the traditional Hollywood entities? You know, Disney and ABC and CBS and NBC. And suddenly, you know, they're all gone, and now they have these new competitors that are in the field. So in a way, it might be the only way that the industry can survive is by continuing to consolidate to meet these new competitors head on. But again, they eventually will mean less choice for the consumer, in spite of the fact that we have 8,000 million cable channels and, you know, 6,000 million streaming channels. It just seems to be the more we have, the less choice we really do have in variety or anything else like that. But, you know, like I said, probably an inevitability. And now people will be turning to see what is Disney going to do? Are they going to, you know, join the merger acquisitions with somebody else? Are they going to cobble up on their own some other companies too? As it seems to be boiling down to, you know, probably have just two major studios in all of Hollywood, Disney and now just simply called Skydance, which I can, again, just flies in the face of tradition. But you can't keep calling it Paramount Warner. That's like, you know, Warner Seven Arts, you know, Paramount Gulf Plus Western. Those are pretty stupid in their day too. So maybe it's time for a new name and, you know, a new image maybe for what Hollywood has kind of become, which has not become a good thing in many people's eyes right now. 330-673-1234, 800-669-4100. Give us a call. We'll be on the air next year on WNIR on our TV Hero Sunday, featuring none other than the adventures of Superman with Superman George Reeves.
7: As a matter of fact, I don't think that Miss Lane would mind being the subject in this demonstration, would you, Miss Lane?
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0: Well, so much for that. Thing to do now is to go on up to the observatory and join the professor.
1: And while in the observatory, we will observe what kind of tiger our bait will catch.
2: Oh, I guess I've done it again, Miss Lane.
3: Oh, that's all right, Jim. I pulled some pretty silly ones in my day, too.
2: Not coming here in the first place, huh?
3: Sounds like they've gone.
2: Yeah, but we're not going anywhere.
3: But why, Jim? I can't figure out why anyone would want to put us down here to begin with.
2: I don't know. I've been thinking the only enemy I've got in the world's Eddie Davis. I owe him $3. He wouldn't do this for $3, would he?
3: I don't think so. Besides, I don't owe him a cent.
2: Maybe it's a gag. That's it, Miss Lane. It's a gag.
3: Want to bet?
2: No.
4: Now, once again, Jimmy and Lois get themselves in a tough situation. That's the Superman will have to help them out of. But this is a trap. That's right, because the bad guy has himself a kryptonite ray gun that he wants to use on Superman when he shows up to rescue Jimmy and Lois, which eventually he will. We'll find out more about that as we continue our salute to the episode The Magic Secret from the fourth and final season of the original Adventures of Superman TV show. And that was the full name of the show, The Adventures of Superman. In that show, George Reeves was actually, by the sixth season, in 1958, was 44 years old, making him, until 2023, the oldest actor to play Superman in a live-action feature of any kind. In 2023, guess who surpassed him? Well, you'll never guess. In the movie The Flash, Nicolas Cage had his cameo as Superman, and Cage was 59 at the time that film was released. So he became, again, statistically, the oldest actor to ever portray Superman, even as a cameo. But as a regular actor, though, I don't think anybody got older than George Reeves at the age of 44. And once again, Jack Larson had an extensive interview with the Archive of American Television, and he talked about his relationship with George Reeves and how the two of them worked together on the series.
5: George Reeves was, in my book, a great guy. It was a different world then. It was not the dream of his life to be Superman. He'd gone to the Pasadena Playhouse. He'd done a lot of good things. He'd been Gone with the Wind. Starred in a number of films. One was a film with my dad's favorite actress, Claudette Colbert, called So Proudly We Hail, and George and I actually, the first day we worked together, he suddenly complimented me on, he remembered me from Fighter Squadron, on my performance in Fighter Squadron, and I said yes, and So Proudly We Hail is one of my family's, you know, favorite films, and then he said, and that's the only time he ever said anything like this, and he said, Mark Sandrich, he said yes, he said it was a wonderful film, and Mark Sandrich had big plans for me before I went away to the war. And he said, if Mark Sandrich hadn't died when I got back, before I got back from the service, he said, I wouldn't be sitting here in this monkey suit today, the Superman suit. He never, in all the years after, revealed any feelings like that. It was always working hard. He was a terrific guy to work with, very accomplished actor, very athletic, but as there got to be less and less live television and more film television, there was less work. And George was typed as Superman, and I was certainly typed as Jimmy Olsen, and basically couldn't do motion pictures. But George, I knew, felt seriously typed, and though we never discussed it, I felt bad for him and liked him enormously.
4: Again, that's Jack Larson talking about his relationship with Superman George Reeves during the Adventures of Superman TV filming for 1951 and 1958. Now, again, George Reeves was not a stranger to Hollywood. He had some pretty big roles prior to being in this TV series. 1939, He was in the classic Gone with the Wind. He was one of the Tarleton twins, if you will, Tarleton brothers, anyway. They were in the opening scene of Gone with the Wind. Even while he was doing that, before he went to the war, he was with James Cagney in The Torrid Zone, also appeared in The Fighting 69th in The Strawberry Blonde. It didn't advance his career much, but he did appear in those films, again produced by the late Warner Brothers Company. He also went to a movie that we just talked about there called So Proudly We Hail, and that was, again, a very good role for George Reeves. He then went and actually went and enlisted to the U.S. Army in real life during World War II. He was drafted in 1943. When he came back, of course, one of the first jobs he got was as Superman in 1951. But as we mentioned earlier, the series was filmed in 1951, but was never released to the public in 1953. So no one actually had ever seen George Reeves as Superman. So in 1953, just before the series was released, he had a good role in the classic film From Here to Eternity as Sergeant Malon Stark. That film won the Academy Award, of course, for Best Picture. Means that Reeves appeared in that and Gone with the Wind, two films that won Best Picture. But while the From Here to Eternity film was being screened in movie theaters across the country, that's when Superman, the TV show, first got released in 1953. And it became such an immediate hit. And unfortunately, George Reeves became so instantly identified with the character of Clark Kent and Superman that when they were showing From Here to Eternity, when his scenes came up, people in the audience started to laugh. Or he started to, you know, say, make cracks about Superman. Or say, hey, there's Superman. Hey, there's Clark Kent. So much to George Reeves' dismay, in the theatrical run of From Here to Eternity, they cut out his scenes when they were showing them.

0: Kirk Allen. And of course, everybody wants to repeat the end of it. I only used a small bit of it in the introduction there. So let's hear the entire narration as done by classic radio announcer Bill Kennedy when the show was on the air and on TV. Again, missing only the sponsor tags at the end of the theme song.
1: The Adventures of Superman.
2: Faster than a speeding bullet. More powerful than a locomotive. Able to leap tall buildings at a single bound.
3: Look, up in the sky. It's a bird.
4: It's a plane.
2: It's Superman. Yes, it's Superman. Strange visitor from another planet who came to Earth with powers and abilities far beyond those of mortal men. Superman, who can change the course of mighty rivers, bend steel in his bare hands, and who, disguised as Clark Kent, mild-mannered reporter for a great metropolitan newspaper, fights a never-ending battle for truth, justice, and the American way.
0: And, of course, that opening narration was taken virtually word for word from the introduction to the comic book in 1938. Those words written by Jerry Schuster and Jim Siegel here in Cleveland back in the beginning of it all. Joe Schuster and Jerry Siegel, rather, in Cleveland. And those are the very words they used to describe the character of Superman as they introduced him in the late 1930s in DC Comics. The narration by Bill Kennedy, he was paid allegedly $350 to do that narration, one-time fee. As many years as the show was on the air, and as many, many, many years it had been on the air ever since, he never saw another dime. So that's how it goes, man. Take the money and just run. So, again, the classic opening of Superman. The show is sponsored by Kellogg's Cereal, Kellogg's Corn Flakes. And next hour, we'll actually find out that many of the actors from Superman, Jack Larson, George Reeves, John Hamilton, they would do commercials for Kellogg's Corn Flakes, sometimes even in character, except they never had a commercial where Noel Neal did a commercial for Corn Flakes with George Reeves, because they felt that showing Noel Neal and George Reeves having breakfast together would be too suggestive. Again, that's 1953 thinking, friends. Indeed. 68 degrees here in town at WNIR, 330-673-1234. Oh, congratulations to Michael J. Fox. Yeah, the Canadian-born actor was given the companion level of the Order of Canada this past week in the Rideau Hall in Canada's capital of Ottawa. He was given that honor because of his powerful global advocacy and honesty about Parkinson's disease. He went public with his own diagnosis back in 1998, and since then has raised more than $2.5 billion for research into Parkinson's, and also sharing his experiences about the challenges faced by those living with its symptoms. Again, Michael J. Fox is now a member of the Order of Canada. Dakota Johnson of Verity made her debut on Saturday Night Live this past Saturday, and her debut was marked by a sudden appearance by Taylor Swift. She was doing her monologue. Taylor Swift came onto the stage and came up and said, "Ladies and gentlemen, my literal therapist," is how she was introduced by Johnson. Taylor responded by saying, "I'm not your therapist. You just show up once a week at my house with an empty bottle of wine and ask if I want some." And then she walked off the stage. So how can we say she knows how to keep the buzz going, right? Yeah, Taylor Swift, that's an absolute fact. And finally, a new book is coming out by Michael Douglas about his long film career called One Hell of a Ride. In the book, he admits that way back in 1984, he and Kathleen Turner really did have a toot, if you will, have a romance. Kathleen Turner, in reply, has said that, what a fuss about something more than 40 years ago. I look forward to enjoying the book. At that time, Michael Douglas was separated but still married to Deandra Luker and revealed the affair in his book, although they had denied the rumors of that affair for the last 40 years. But now they want to sell his book. Hey, anything is cool, right? Go for it, yeah. This is really interesting. Another thing always makes you want to go out to visit Los Angeles again. They got a big display going on from now till July at the

0: Academy Museum of Motion Pictures. It's a beautiful new museum built there by the Academy of Motion Pictures Arts and Sciences. It's called the Horror Show. It features objects and more from 167 horror films over the last 100 years. Covering six galleries at the museum, you have everything from Dracula's cape to the axe from The Shining to the chair from Get Out and the masks by people like from Freddy Krueger and Ghostface and more. It runs through July of next year. And by the way, it's parental guidance is advised because some of the stuff is scary, like the movies were. Again, that's in Los Angeles at the new, fairly new Academy Museum of Motion Pictures, which I understand is just absolutely fantastic. I somewhat wanted to go. I wanted to see a couple of years ago, they had the 50th anniversary of The Godfather there and a big display on that. And I did want to go see that, but
1: I didn't.
0: So that's kind of interesting. So that's out there in Los Angeles at the Academy Museum of Motion Pictures, which you should go and see because, again, with the consolidation of the motion picture industry, pretty soon we may not have motion pictures as we know them anymore. The Rolling Stones have been talking about, once again, one more time. One more time. I love to see with you, Kathleen. Anyway, by going on tour again. Now, the dudes are all like in their 80s, right? Well, according to Ron Wood, he reiterated that the group's possibility of going on tour again is simply stalled right now because Keith Richards is not ready to commit to it. Wood said that, Mick Jagger is busting to go, but Keith is not. And he says you've got to have everybody's enthusiasm to do it. And again, all the Stones are well into they're getting into their 80s now. And, maybe there is a time when you don't want to rock and roll as hard as you used to. When you can hardly rock and roll out of bed in the morning, right? Oh, I know the feeling. So again, will there be one more tour of the Rolling Stones? Listen to the records. That's what I do. Listen to the damn records. That's all you end up with. Let's see. Oh, the postponed end of the AC/DC tour was this past Friday at MetLife Stadium near New York City. The original concert there was postponed because of the bad weather they had a couple weeks ago. This became their last appearance on the tour. And again, it's a pretty good concert. A show was opened up by the Foo Fighters. Even David Grohl joined AC/DC for the last performance on the stage for Highway to Hell for AC/DC. I love their nice, gentle, mellow ballads. I listen to them with the radio turned up as loud as I possibly can have it. W1IR, good afternoon.
2: Hey, good afternoon, Bob. I'm a kind of a curious sort of times, and I entered into the internet machine. How many people in the United States have the legal name of Clark Kent?
0: I do not know. I could not fathom to know.
2: 72.
0: Ah, well, that makes sense. Many people are named Kent, have a family name of Kent. And, many people might have a father or uncle named Clark. Why not, right?
2: Right. I was surprised that it was that low. I don't know what number I was thinking of, but 72 seems very low.
0: Really? Well, like I guess, I wonder how many of those people, how old they are. Were they, do you think they're actually named after the the character in the comic book, so they just had to, again, be named because that name was in their family. That's their family name.
2: Yeah, I did see that the age range of the people with that name had a very wide range, like from 20 to 80.
0: The 80-year-old guy, he wouldn't be named after, he could have been named after the character, maybe.
2: Yeah.
0: The character started in 1938. Yeah. But yeah, that's kind of interesting. How many of them have superpowers? Did it say that?
2: Yeah, hey, I always enjoy listening to all these old-time series that you bring up. And over the years, I've looked at episodes of Trapper John and Highway Patrol. And I don't know if you ever had one on the Lone Ranger, but I did look up the Lone Ranger, and I've been watching some of their shows over the months.
0: Yeah, that was another classic show from the radio. that was brought onto television back in the early 1950s. And who was the guy that, there were a couple of guys played the Lone Ranger. I'm trying to think of the one who was most famous on television.
2: Clayton Moore.
0: Clayton Moore. And like, yeah. Peabody became the Lone Ranger. I mean, he would do personal appearances. He would, even after the TV show went off the air, he continued to perform as the Lone Ranger in circuses and things like that, and rodeos around the West. So he really got into the role. I'm trying to think now, who did it on the radio? That's a good trivia question.
2: I don't know.
0: Yeah, it's probably some, you know, like probably someone that we all know from some television detective show, like the guy who did Gunsmoke. But yeah, there was a couple other shows that I remember. What was the show? Was it Sky King that had the show with the Jeep named Clarabel? And was, I think
2: that was Clarabel was the Lone Roy Rogers.
0: Roy Rogers, okay. Was that Andy Devine? He was in Roy Rogers.
2: I don't know the character. There was a guy that drove the Jeep in Roy Rogers, and I just heard his name on the radio a couple days ago. I don't remember it.
0: Mm-hmm. I was watching. I watched the other day. I watched the man who shot Liberty Valance, and again, Andy Devine plays the sheriff in that. Again, a great role. Another great movie. You know, classic, classic movie, classic Western. Jimmy Stewart and Lee Marvin. You know, who really has very little time in the movie. He shows up for like maybe 3 minutes, and he gets shot to death. Otherwise, they're talking about him all the time, though. But he only shows up for just a couple of scenes. But you know, John Wayne, I think, was the epitome of the Western character he created in the Liberty Valance. You know, what are you doing, Pilgrim? He was just like, you know, it was like he was perfect, almost the character of his own roles. But that, again, a really great movie. I really, really appreciate that.
2: I don't think I've ever seen that movie, but I do remember there was a song named "Who Shot Liberty Valance."
0: Oh yeah, it was a big Gene Pitney hit when the movie came out. He did that song.
2: Yeah. One other interesting thing I discovered as I was looking at all this stuff, the Lone Ranger, the theme song, the William Tell Overture.
0: Mm-hmm.
2: I said, who was the orchestra that played that theme song for that Lone Ranger introduction?
0: Mm-hmm.
2: And what I found out was it was a Mexican band.
0: Really?
2: they employed a Mexican band to play that song, because if had they used an American band, they would have had to pay them royalties every time they showed.
0: Oh. And the poor Mexicans, they got screwed again. That is interesting. Now, didn't the Lone Ranger, didn't that show originate in Detroit on the radio?
2: Oh, I don't know the history. I don't know the history.
0: Yeah, I think the history of the radio show is it originated in Detroit at the ABC station there, along with several other major shows. And in fact, it's from a tape of one of those of the original radio shows of the Lone Ranger, that we have the little guy in the top of the hour in my show that always says, "This is the ABC radio network." I took it from one of those broadcasts, but tapes. But yeah, I think it began in Detroit. I think later on might have moved to California, I guess. But Detroit was a big hub for some of those early radio serial shows.
2: I did not know that. That's a strange place for some of those things to originate.
0: Yeah, but they did. Mutual had a couple of shows that originated there. Again, quite intriguing. But there was a big production house mostly for ABC, which was ABC was created by the government busting up NBC radio, which radio network, which they did. I think that was in 1941 or so. But at the same time, they busted up the movie theaters. They were big at busting things up back then. The war hadn't hit yet, you know, so they were just, let's bust it all up. They accused NBC of being a monopoly because NBC had two separate radio networks. You had NBC Red, which was their prime network, and NBC Blue, which was their secondary network, and the government felt that was a monopoly, and they made them divest NBC Blue, which became ABC.
2: Wow. There's a big history behind all of these ABC networks and NBC and everything.
0: Yeah, and now, of course, you have 6,000 networks of any different kind on cable and everything else, so now it's irrelevant. But back then it was considered a big deal, I guess.
2: Yeah. You know, when I learn about all these different things, all the history of these companies and industries and whatever, you know, it reminds me of high school when the teacher says, well, you have to pick a topic to write something about.
0: Yeah, well, it's a lot more interesting than writing about the, I don't know, the Civil War or something, but they don't want to hear about that in high school. I don't know what they teach in high school anymore today. I don't know what they teach at all these days at school. I have no idea.
2: Yeah. I don't know. I know. I remember Howie once said, and I'll try to paraphrase this. He said, the kids in high school do not know anything about history. They don't know what came first, World War One or World War Two.
0: I believe it. And then don't toss in the Korean War, you'd get them all confused.
2: Oh, yeah. They wouldn't know where to put that one.
0: Yeah. In fact, I don't think to this day we know where to put that one, really, historically.
2: Yeah, that was unfortunate.
0: All right. Hey, listen.
2: All right. Hey, good talking with you.
0: Thanks
2: I'll
0: for the
2: enjoy
0: call.
2: Listening to your show on Sunday.
0: Well, thank you. Thank you very much. Call again.
2: Okay. Bye.
0: And, you know, what was it that, you know, again, when they're doing all this political crap, Lola, and they're, you know, ruminating all and on about, you know, wars we fought, and something about, somebody said something about, we haven't won a war since World War II, and I guess if you look at it, I don't know that the invasion of Grenada, that really wasn't a war, that was an invasion, sort of like we did in Venezuela. So I don't think we call that a war, but, you know, Korea was fought to a draw. Vietnam, you know, one has to say without question, we lost that war. We left and the country fell apart. Same thing with Afghanistan. However, this past week, again, got very little play. I don't know why, because I guess maybe because it's not relevant to, I don't know what's going on, what they think is important today, but our last soldier stationed in Iraq after the Iraq War began in 2001 has finally come home. We no longer have any American soldiers in Iraq. So you can say that, I guess you could say we won that war. We succeeded in having the regime change. And you know, unlike Afghanistan, when we left, again, the country collapsed and went right back the way it was. In Iraq, they are still, you know, trundling along, now without any American troops. So maybe I would think we could say we won the Iraq War. What say you? 330-673-1234, 800-669-4100. With yours truly, Mr. Sunday Bob Lewis, on our TV Hero of the Week Sunday, featuring Superman.
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0: There are no big sports games today because the teams are not playing, which is a good reason why they have any big sports games today. The Browns, of course, are basking in their Thursday victory over Pittsburgh at home with Deshaun Watson. I think this may turn into be one of the great, great sports rebirth stories of all time. He looked like his old self after so many years of nothingness with the Browns. He did quite well in that game on Thursday. And again, is this going to be one of those things they make a movie out of? And, you know, what turned him around? But he did quite well in bringing the Browns to victory in the fourth quarter over the Pittsburgh Steelers. They are idle now until next Sunday, and they play in New York against the Jets. What do the Jets play in New Jersey now? Doesn't make a difference. And, of course, the Guardians, well, they lost their first playoff game to Chicago last night. They are off today, and they play again tomorrow at 5 o'clock, and I believe that game is also going to be in Cleveland. Yes, tomorrow, 5 o'clock at Progressive Field. I did watch part of that game. I didn't watch the whole game. My wife did. But it was neat to see Progressive Field and all crowd all packed in there and stuff like that. But just the same, they only got five choices in the playoff games here. So they're already one down. So, again, that game is tomorrow at 5 o'clock in Cleveland in the big first round or whatever of the American League playoffs for the World Series, which, again, seems like a place too far, or a goal too far, or something like that. 68 degrees currently. And again, the chilly weather is coming at night, but during the daytime, mild temperatures in the mid-60s to lower 70s all week long, and no chance of rain. But it is chilly. It is out there. Again, the furnaces are running. Kind of check your furnace. I like to have my professionally checked every year. I called this year for an appointment, and they're not going to come out till December. So I hope it's not too cold until then, but, you know, it's still working, and none of us have died yet, so I assume that everything is okay. But got to switch everything around, though, and for to turn the air conditioner off. And I guess I could take advantage of this fine weather and go out and cover the air compressor up and clean it out and stuff like that. I could do all those things, but you know what? I probably won't. Too lazy. Talk of Akron, WNR Kid Akron. I'm Mr. Sunday Bob Lewis. More coming your way after the news at 5 o'clock.
6: From ABC News, I'm Mike Dubusky. President Trump headed out on the campaign trail this week with just 30 days left to go until the midterm elections. Tomorrow, he stumps for Republican incumbent Senator Pete Ricketts in Nebraska. ABC's Stephen Portnoy.
7: A key part of Trump's message is to pretend that he's on the ballot. The effort there is to draw his base's interest. The problem with the president is with higher prices, with the Iran war, Trump is deeply unpopular. Now, the president can try to shrug off those polls and say they're simply wrong, but the historical headwinds are very real and very rough for the president. For two decades now, the party in the White House has consistently lost ground in Congress in the midterms, at least in the House of Representatives.
6: The president earlier today announced a new task force on artificial intelligence, what he calls a super intelligence force led by DNI Director Jay Clayton. It comes after AI leaders committed to self-regulation this week at the White House, but that self-policing is being met with skepticism by some.
8: In a nutshell,
9: self-regulation efforts by big tech have been a proven failure.
8: Former Federal Trade Commission Chair Lina Khan.
9: Meta, for example, was concealing evidence that its own products were deeply harmful to kids.
8: And the executives?
9: Developing malfunctioning products. AI systems that are engaging in repeated hacks of the servers of other companies, of the servers of other governments, and yet that they are somehow helpless as to do anything serious about it.
8: She says states should use existing laws to do oversight and prosecute.
6: ABC's Chuck Sievertson. Cornell University President Michael Kotlikoff says the school must do better after a 2024 incident of alleged gang rape failed to to result in any charges. New York Attorney General Letitia James is now special prosecutor in that case. And the U.S. has moved all of its heavy bombers out of RAF Fairford in the United Kingdom and back to the U.S., according to the Pentagon. It's unclear what prompted the move, but it comes after that failed terror plot last week. You're listening to ABC News.
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6: Death row inmate Krista Pike is being kept alive on a ventilator in Tennessee after the state botched her execution this week. Details from ABC's Rhiannon Alley.
11: Tennessee Governor Bill Lee has appointed a former U.S. attorney to lead an independent probe into the botched execution of death row inmate Krista Pike. Ed Stanton will investigate whether state protocols were followed. He previously led a probe into Tennessee's lethal injection program in 2022 after officials found that drugs used in prior executions weren't being tested properly.
6: Frank Strada, the head of Tennessee's prison system, stepped down on Saturday. This weekend, we got some new details about that dramatic fight that played out on a Fly Dubai plane between the captain and his co-pilot. ABC's Tom Sufi Burridge says that captain is now speaking out.
12: Captain Smit Meshaal speaking on the phone with Israel's prime minister, describing the moments before he was attacked by his co-pilot, who's now been identified by officials as 29-year-old Hamam Al-Khamami, an Omani national. Now, Captain Meshaal says Al-Khamami told him he was going to pray, and then a few minutes later, he felt a big blow to the back of his head. Initially, he thought something had hit the aircraft, but the blows kept on coming, and then he realized his co-pilot was attacking him.
6: Al-Hamami has been identified as a security risk at his previous employer, Oman Air. The investigation's ongoing. And the Georgia Bureau of Investigation's now looking into a shooting last night that left 2 people dead. I'm Mike Dubusky, ABC News.
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0: Kent speaking. What's that? Jimmy and Lois kidnapped.
1: That's true, Mr. Kent. I was a partner to the scheme, but I decided to reform. That's why I'm telling you where they are, so you can do something to save them.
0: I see. Will you please tell me exactly where this place is located? Mm-hmm. Yes, I think I know where it is. Thank you.
1: But remember, Mr. Kent, if those criminals see the police coming, Olson and the girl will be in serious danger. In fact, the only safe way to approach the place is, say, perhaps by helicopter. I'm sorry, that's all I can tell you. Goodbye, Mr. Kent.
2: Very clever, Mr. Griffin.
1: I think so myself. Kent isn't going to send any policeman in a helicopter. He's going to send Superman.

0: WNIR, sure enough, on our favorite TV hero Sunday, Clark Kent, Superman, from The Adventures of Superman, as played there by George Reeves in this a final series episode called The Magic Secret that was produced in 1957 and 58 for the final seasons of the show. That, of course, ended by George Reeves passing in 1959. One of the things about the opening of the show, the first two seasons were in black and white, and the original opening of the show had, you know, powerful and the speeding locomotive actually had a steam locomotive going down the tracks with the appropriate sound behind it, with a steam locomotive. When the show went to color in the third season, they replaced the black and white picture of a steam locomotive with a very brilliant, beautiful color picture of, I believe, a Santa Fe diesel running down the track, coming at the camera. But they never replaced the soundtrack of that. So you have this diesel locomotive, but sounding with a steam engine soundtrack behind it. They never bothered changing that part. And apparently nobody ever noticed the entire time they did all the rest of the show. But that's kind of an anachronism, but that's kind of cool. But again, the color shows are beautiful. They were filmed with top quality color stock. And again, those big, beautiful, natural earth colors that they used to use prior to the artificial earth colors they started using in the 60s and 70s, which did not age well at all. In fact, that's why you see so many faded prints on these old TV shows and old movies. The original color prints that they used to use, that original color stock, all the dyes were from rare earths, and they're very natural, and the print, the negative will last forever if it's properly preserved. That's why Gone with the Wind still looks so good, why Christmas still looks so good, and why these early color TV shows also still look so good, because they were done with that color stock film that was the classic kind, if you will, that aged very well. So again, and the colors that were picked, much like Batman was in the 1960s, they were picked to be kind of brilliant, colorful, and of course the costume itself was exactly the kind that they wore in the comic books, but it wasn't that way in the black and white series. When they tried to film the costume in the black and white series in the traditional red, white, and blue, it didn't look good and didn't come out. So in actuality, when they did the black and white series, the costume was brown. But of course, you couldn't tell in black and white. It looked just fine. But when they went color, they were able to go to the real true colors that were originally picked by Jerry Siegel and Joe Shuster when they created the character of Superman with his big red S. I know a lot of people with a big red S, but it's not on their chest. Oh, 69 degrees currently in Akron. Yeah, beautiful evening coming our way. Clear tonight, low about 50. Tomorrow, going to be high of 64 under sunny skies. Clear tomorrow night, low down to 39. Ooh, Tuesday, sunny with a high of 65. Tuesday night, low around 46. Wednesday, 74 for the high, low 51. Thursday, 72 with sunshine, low 48. Friday, sunny with high of 71, low 46. Saturday, 70 and overnight low 50. And Sunday, a chance of showers, a high of 74. Right now, 69 degrees. And remember, again, first chance of showers will be next Sunday. And that's only a 30% chance. 69 degrees in Youngstown, 68 in Cleveland, 69 at the Akron Fulton Airport downtown Akron. Jack Larson talking to the Archive of American Television, he talked about, again, his role in The Adventures of Superman. He talked about working with George Reeves, and he also talked very kindly about working with the second of the characters who played Lois Lane, actors who played Lois Lane, and of course that was Noelle Neal.
1: Oh, Noelle was always a delight to work with. One, she was gorgeous, she had the best figure in town, she was always perky, came in, always knew her lines, and just was, we all liked each other enormously. We enjoyed working together. It took me a long time. Let's see. Well, she was always beautiful. It's always wonderful to work with a beautiful girl. And we were in trouble together constantly on the Superman show, tied up to chairs with bombs at our feet. She had exactly this wonderful, perky touch to Lois Lane, and basically could do everything in one take, which is what they liked. If you blew a scene and they had to go four takes, everybody was very disgruntled, and Noel always knew her. He was always there.
0: Hey, again, Jack Larson talking about working with Noel Neal as Lois Lane. Jack, of course, played Jimmy Olsen, and he's right. The two of them were always getting into trouble, giving Superman an excuse to go and rescue them. One of the things about the Adventures of Superman TV show, which is kind of interesting, they met a lot of again, bad guys and criminals of various kinds during the the 6 seasons the show was produced. Also met a lot of good guys and eccentric professors and that kind of stuff, but never once did he meet any of the classic villains from the comic book series. In other words, Lex Luthor never made an appearance on the Adventures of Superman TV show. I never knew why. Possibly there was some, again, additional copyright issues with DC Comics that they gave them the rights to use the Superman character and the main characters, but maybe they didn't want to let loose people like Lex Luthor, wanted to keep them under wraps or keep them for themselves. But either way, again, and all the various kind of Superman entities that were produced, that was the only one that didn't have any of those classic villains in it. Not like even the movies that had, again, all kinds of great villains, including those who were creating good old Lexi Luthor. what a name. Anyhow, 330-673-1234. Good evening. You're on WNIR.
2: Yeah, you know, I used to come home late at night from the bar and watch some John Wayne movies where he walked around with his helmet unbuttoned and his black jacket wide open, you know. Mm-hmm. And then I watched Homer Pyle, you know. Hang on a minute. I figured, yeah, what the hell? What am I doing with my life? Might as well just join the Marines, right? But, yeah, and it wasn't quite like that. There are three things that are not supposed to fly in the world. Bumblebees, hummingbirds, and helicopters.
0: Mm-hmm.
2: But look at them go.
0: Yeah. Yeah. I'm sure you flew your share of helicopters in the Marines.
2: Oh, yeah. Yeah, I almost jumped out of one time.
0: Oh.
2: After 3 years and 5 months. Oh, yeah, we were auto-gyrating out of the sky in South Carolina, mm-hmm. South Korea.
0: Mm-hmm.
2: Yeah. Kilo Company, 3rd Battalion, 4th Marines, Weapons Platoon, mm-hmm. died, 8 of them, in a helicopter crash.
0: Oh.
2: They play hard, dude.
0: They
2: train hard. They mm-hmm. don't play around. They'd be out there in the South Sea of Japan, 30. I mean, let's take off. This is impossible. This is dangerous. But we're Marines, damn it.
0: Yeah.
2: I'm in the heart of Georgia right now.
0: Oh.
2: I work in Ohio.
0: Uh-huh.
2: Yeah. And I came home after a long night of driving. My muscles are tired. I'm going to take a hot bath, right?
0: Mm-hmm.
2: I take my clothes off, drop my shorts, where I put them away, right there on the floor in my bedroom where I usually do. I come back out. I'm looking for a lighter. Time to relax. I pick up my shorts. I see a little, brown and black. I think maybe that's a piece of dog hair or something, It was a little baby. Well, it was a scorpion.
0: Ah.
2: I got a green scorpion. I scream like a little girl. Ah! Over my wife. Thank God she's got better eyes than me.
0: Where did you pick up a scorpion in Akron?
2: I don't know, dude. I mean, I drove from Ohio where I, work in the summer. We're summer in Ohio.
0: Mm-hmm.
2: We left Saturday afternoon. I get there. I don't know. They're in my, my cargo shorts there. I don't know. That's a good question. I'll shoot you a picture of it.
0: Oh, no.
2: The little ones, those ones stink really bad. This is the second scorpion I found in here, but the first one in my bedroom. And, I was this old before I learned to pick up my damn clothes off the floor. I'll be hanging them up from now on, man.
0: I guess. I mean,
2: yeah.
0: So you don't think it was actually in your shorts when you were wearing them then? You think it crawled in after you dropped them?
2: No, I don't know. I really don't. It's possible. It was kind of half dead. It looked kind of squished. I don't know. I was on the bed screaming like a little schoolgirl.
0: Mm-hmm.
2: My wife has better eyes. And she goes, there it is. I handed her. No, I grabbed the paper towel, Yeah.
0: So if you're wearing it when you were driving in the car with your wife, we were sitting there, maybe you thought your wife was playing little games with you and you kept looking at her smiling and stuff, but you had no idea why you were smiling?
2: There were times when I thought something was crawling down the back of my, neck or something. I swear, I'm like, I don't know where it come from. I really don't.
0: Oh, Lord. Well, you're lucky that you didn't get bit in the most sensitive area. Whoa, babies.
2: That is true. Thank you, Lord. Yeah, I'm lucky. Darn right.
0: So you say you're visiting here in Akron, or you live here in Akron?
2: No, I go to Ohio to haul horse manure. Okay.
0: Okay.
2: I live in Georgia.
0: We need horse manure in Ohio. We can't make our own. I thought we had plenty of our own.
2: No. I'm getting it. I live in Georgia, and my soil is so poor. Okay, I've been struggling to grow grass without Roundup Ready, all that. Mm-hmm. I'm organic. So, yeah, that's the plan. I hauled two tons of horse manure on my car hauler trailer. We hauled my wife and I work up in Ohio during the summer for a while.
0: Okay.
2: And I haul horse manure. Let me tell you something. I've hauled Purell during the pandemic. I've hauled soybeans, asphalt. I work for America's largest distributor of ready-made concrete products.
0: Mm-hmm.
2: Nothing pays better than horse manure, okay?
0: Well, I think our politicians know that. did you deliver it to the State House? Is that where we ended up?
2: Yeah. Dude, I mean, up in Ohio, right? I mean, yeah. I mean, I just, the soil down here is really poor. I've been struggling to grow. The front yard, but yeah, this stuff is black gold to me.
0: Hmm.
2: I mean, look at the, up there in Ohio, I have a lot of friends who are horticulturists and, garden club members and all that, and they like to grow plants. Horse manure, pal. Horse manure.
0: Well, it's natural, and horses provide it on a regular basis.
2: Yeah. Well, see, I live on a pristine lake. It's Lake Sinclair. It's supposed to be the most. I have a beautiful lake house.
0: Uh-huh.
2: I will not, there's litter all over the road, but I won't throw a piece of it out there, okay?
0: Mm-hmm.
2: That's the first thing they told me. You want to grow grass around here? So I'll get you some Roundup Ready.
0: Mm-hmm.
2: Yeah, I go, no, we're not going to do that.
0: Yeah.
2: No, first of all, it's very expensive. Second of all, I'm organic, dude. I get some horse.
0: You got to replenish the soil and work it in and, and then plant some seed. Because I don't know, what's your growing season down there? Do you still grow in the wintertime?
2: Right now. We're going to be here for another week, and then we're going back to Ohio.
0: Mm-hmm.
2: Tomorrow, I'll be firing up the old rototiller. I'll be opening up the gate, pulling the trailer in the backyard, and I'll be start throwing the manure, pal.
0: Mm-hmm.
2: Yeah, and then I'll plant, and then we'll go back up to Ohio and see what happens.
0: Yeah, hope you get some rain down there, too. Well, the rain will soak it in.
2: Yeah, I watered the hell out of it. That's why I'm doing it tomorrow. We'll be up here. I watered the heck out of it, and I got some, I put a water filtration system in there. Yeah, it's raining right now. But, yeah, we need it. But that's the plan. The dogs will leave it alone. I'm going to have it planted, and we'll go back up to work in Ohio for a while.
0: Mm-hmm.
2: It's a beautiful world, man.
0: Well, it sounds good. And next time you bring some extra horse manure for us here at WNIR, we could use that too.
2: Okay. You want a semi dump truck full of it, pal?
0: We pretty much take care of creating our own every single day.
2: I add to the BS pile. Why not?
0: Yeah, but I tell you, that sounds great. Well, again, I just can't conceive of having a scorpion in my shorts. There have been many things in my shorts, but never a scorpion.
2: I swear to you, it's a true story. I mean, I couldn't wait to get a hot shower, soak in the tub. I wasn't home 10 minutes. I said, I got to put the tool. What I had to put away.
0: Mm-hmm.
2: Oh God, it's weird. I've been driving for a long time.
0: Uh-huh.
2: When you drive and drive and drive, you start to see, like the snow on the television set,
0: uh-huh.
2: like the light. Now here's the thing. We finally pulled over. I can lay down and sleep. And once I had a dream. I go back to sleep. I had another dream.
0: Mm-hmm.
2: Michelangelo paints the Sistine Chapel, and he'd sit in a chair holding a silver spoon on top of a silver tray, and when he dropped that spoon, that's all the sleep he needed. Okay?
0: Mm-hmm.
2: There's other Salvador Dali. I learned in the Marines, sleep is overrated. Okay? You'd be surprised. I can drive tractor trailers in my sleep. In fact, I've done it. I don't recommend it.
0: don't tell ODOT that.
2: No. You just got to get in between them. Look, it was an accident. It was Christmas time, and I'm trying to hustle all the money I can get for Christmas. Mm-hmm. But yeah, it's weird. Just a little bit of shut eye, and it got us home. We had like less than 200 miles, and I just pulled over, and then go to sleep, and I found a scorpion in my shorts.
0: Well, you're already
2: go to work, people.
0: All right, we'll hang in there. We'll talk to you again. Drive safe. Yeah, be safe on the roads.
2: Every ticket.
0: Okay. We'll see you. Bye bye. Wow, that would be a surprise of all time, right? Oh, I don't think I've ever found anything living in my shorts. Just ask my wife. I don't think I've ever found anything like that. That big, in anything I've owned. It seems like ants and I don't know whatever we have around the house these days. Some kind of bug we have, but they're little tiny things. They don't really bother you. But we have a lot of spiders. But see, I grow the spiders. They're deliberate. I allow the spiders to flourish because they take care of 90% of the insects that would come into your house. Ants, thousand leggers, all kinds of stuff. I mean, you got a good army of spiders around your foundation and in your house, and they're eating up a storm and they're keeping things safe. I mean, really, we don't have any problem with any kind of small insects like that because the spideys take care of all that. And all you got to do is every now and then, when you see one, you thank them. It was the other day, not too long ago. I was in our rec room in the basement, and primarily they live, I guess, in the walls. Or I don't really see them very much. I see it comes the cobwebs like in the basement windows where they get all the good stuff. But I saw a spider come out, and that thing was as big as a Kennedy half dollar. Not in the body wise, but the body was small. But it had these big long legs. Must have been a California spider. And it just seems like, it came out from nowhere, sat there and stared at me for a while, or maybe was trying to tell me something, and then went back. And then the next day I came downstairs, and little dead carcasses of a bug was left in the middle of the floor of the recreation room. It's like when cats come, bring you a dead mouse and leave it for you to show you that they love you. So what indeed did that spider see me down there and then leave this nice dead carcass of the thousand legger in the middle of the floor to show me that she loves me? That's bad, though, because don't spiders consume those who they love? Well, you always hurt the one you love. 330-673-1234. I'm going to take a break here and try to get that vision of a scorpion in my shorts out of my head. Really, I am.
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7: The Top

0: on WNIR on our Superman TV Hero Sunday. Yeah, it's little Donna Fargo. Whatever happened to her? She had some big hits there in the 70s in country music, and that's her hit called Superman. What was her other big hit? Something about blue eyes? Gonna make my brown eyes blue? Was that her? Oh, somebody else, I think. Anyhow, 330-673-1234. Another thing that happened this past week hasn't happened yet, but they've talked about it happening, and that is it may be that the dreaded e-check here in Northeast Ohio may be coming to an end. According to the EPA, the big national EPA, the latest figures that they deduced from the month of June this past summer, after they recalculated them, eliminating the Canadian wildfire smoke that was bothering us then, they discovered that, again, our ozone levels were an acceptable measurement for, I guess, the third or fourth month in a row or whatever like that. And they said that we probably no longer need to have these ridiculous, stupid, time-wasting, and futile e-checks every other year now for our cars. They say the e-check system as they know it now, they say it's been around since 1996, but we had something before that. Yeah, some kind of check for emissions controls, because I remember back when I first got married, my wife had a 1980 Datsun, and it probably had to be about 1988 or later, and we had to have that car emission checked, and it didn't pass, and we had to take it to the mechanic, and they had to jock it around somewhere, so it ran like crap, but it passed the test, and then we had to take it back to him and have it readjusted, and then we bought another car. It was about 1991, so we've had some kind of stupid e-check or whatever emissions testing for just too long here in this area, and it was a boondoggle to begin with. First, it cost us money for many years. Then they came around and said, "Well, okay, it's free." Well, not free. The state paid for it. Our tax money paid for it. We still had to have it done, and then you had it done. Well, then it was every year, and then it was every 2 years. And then, alternating depending on when your car was built. And it's just still something you had to do and take time out to get it done and, send it in or put it in with your registration renewal. And the really, really sad part, which means the entire thing was absolute, unequivocal, regulatory, bureaucratic bull hockey. The stuff the guy hauls up from Georgia and where the devil went down every single day. That's all it was, because never once was the problem of the ozone in Northeast Ohio had anything to do with your Dodge Omni van or your pickup truck. Nothing. It's all because of industry. And the only reason our ozone levels are down, it's not a good reason necessarily, but the only reason is because we don't have the heavy industry anymore here. The steel plants shut down, car plants shutting down left and right, the big power plants now, they're shutting down. That's why we don't have high ozone levels, not because, your Mustang is polluting. And it never was. The motorist had to bear the brunt of somebody as the scapegoat because of all the pollution credits or whatever the big industries were getting, so they could indeed continue to pollute the way they were, because they meant jobs and prosperity and the kid. But as they slowly, one by one, went out of business and moved out of the area, that's why the ozone levels went down. And that's why we shouldn't have to wait, quite frankly, until next June to see this e-check business expire. That's what they're talking now, that probably if they give the word that this program will wind down. Why it has to wind down, I have no idea. And then next June it would cease to exist, which means that I would still have to do one more car next spring when my wife's renewal comes up, because her car is an even-numbered car. We have to do one more car. And again, pain in the ass, absolutely, absolutely, completely worthless. It didn't improve the air quality one iota. If the air quality improved, it's because the cars got better, not because you kept your car better. It's because the cars simply got better, and the heavy industry continued to diminish here in Ohio, and that's how it got better. But they needed somebody to blame, somebody that the government could say, look at what we're doing, and they made us the people who had to go and go through all that crap for at least 35 years now. I mean, I can't remember when the exact they started doing, you know, emissions testing, but it sure was a lot earlier than 1996. So, but it hasn't happened yet, though. Hasn't happened yet. So we got to see when that happens. But I can't, you know, I think it should happen immediately, like tomorrow, because it's a totally worthless setup. And they say, oh, what about all the you know, all the other grifting state employees who have been working at these emission centers? All the state says, well, we'll find other work for them. Well, that's great. So some cat who's been working in the emissions emission center, easiest job in the world, inside, don't have to go and do anything like that. He's going to be given a job, you know, shoveling asphalt out of the state highways in the summertime. That'll be what they'll do for him. You know, so that'll be just great for him, too. But, you know, in the main, though, it was, a disastrous program that never, ever should have come to the light of day. It really shouldn't have. But that's how politicians work. 330-673-1234. Let's squeeze in another cut here from this classic episode of The Adventures of Superman.
1: Look, up in the sky, it's a bird.
2: It's a plane.
1: It's Superman.
3: Well.
2: Superman!
3: Hey, get us out of here!
4: I see you've gotten yourself in a hole again. It'd serve you right if I left you in it this time.
2: Oh, please, Superman!
3: Well, now what's all this about?
5: Superman, that's a long, embarrassing story.
2: But how did you find us?
3: Well, that's a long story, too. But right now, I think I better concentrate on getting you out of here.
6: Turn on the kryptonite.
3: But it's harmless. It's just like 4th of July sparklers.
2: You mean it's a gag of some sort? Superman, what's the matter?
3: Golly,
7: must be kryptonite. Some kind of a trap.
2: Help, Jimmy.
3: What can we do?
6: Do you think it got him?
8: Of course it got him. Otherwise, he'd be out of there with a boy and a girl by now.
9: Better leave it on anyway. Finish him good.
6: Right. Press that third button, Professor. That'll really do the job. For all of them.
0: Oh, my goodness. It seems that Superman has been caught by the kryptonite rays from the evil gangster who's going out to get him. He's powerless now, and what'll happen to him and Jimmy and Noel at the bottom of that big, big pit? Tune in again next week. No, it'll be soon. Soon, before 7 o'clock, before you find out what happened, exactly what happened. Do you think they all got killed? Hell no. One of the other aspects of doing the Superman TV show, again, for economic reasons, is that most of the episodes were all filmed out of sequence. In other words, they didn't film them.

0: got a continuity for plot, but that's the way they do a lot of these TV shows, especially the ones that are filmed and put into syndication. It was a lot cheaper to do it that way. And again, this was not a high budget show in any shape, well, any way, shape, or form. WNIR, 69 degrees. You're on the air. Go ahead.
1: Hey, how you doing?
0: Doing well?
1: Let me see my turn. Yeah. This is the photographer.
0: How you doing, photographer?
1: Remember me?
0: Sure. What's up?
1: So, what was I going to say? Oh, about taking pictures, I feel that I'm a real photographer versus a person with a digital camera. I also have a digital camera. But, when you go out with a film camera, you set up your tripod, you take a meter reading, you study the picture that you want to take, and then, you take the picture, and then you got to develop a film, and then you got to do the print and everything. So it takes a lot more effort to just do one picture, where people now with the digital, they just take a picture and if one comes out good, then they'll use that. Whereas a person like myself with a film camera, you got to take more time. So it's still an art. I think it's like painting. Painting is an art. Photography, film photography is an art. So, but anyhow, when you're talking about emissions, I have a car that didn't pass. Because it had a small leak, so I disconnected the battery and found out when the light went back, came back on. It was like 34 miles, and I took it back, and just before the light went back on, I passed because it was a small leak. Now, if it was something major, it probably wouldn't pass,
0: Well,
1: but.
0: and again, I think the whole thing was bull crap to begin with. Like I said, your little car, my little car, they weren't causing the ozone level to be high. It was never our little cars that were doing it. But we're going to pay the price to allow the big plants to continue to operate without having to, put on any additional emissions controls. And then when they want to close down and went away, now suddenly our air is supposed to be real safe to breathe. So it was just the whole thing was a boondoggle. And as soon as the sooner it goes away, the better off I'll feel, and I think the better off most motorists in this area will feel. They won't have to go through that irritating procedure, even though it doesn't cost any money. Now it costs us time. I think time is much more valuable than money.
1: Are they supposed to get rid of that? I mean, there's talk about it
0: Yeah,
1: now.
0: this supposedly, as it stands now, all they need is one more, I guess, rubber stamp on these June ozone readings by the federal EPA, and then the program could be dismantled. But again, they're going to wait. They're going to take them, what, 8 months to dismantle it? We're going to do it through at the end. We're going to do it at the end of June, because the end of the middle of fiscal year. That's why. And that gives them some goal. But as far as I'm concerned, they could shut them down tomorrow. But think of all the real estate they own now, all these places where all this land that they bought to set up these damned emission centers. Now that's going to be idle. They have to sell that off.
1: Let's make it into a car wash or something.
0: Something useful. That would be a good thing, actually. It's an idea. There you go. Get some entrepreneurs out there instead of putting bids on all those locations. But it's just, and it was a joke, because you could go to other counties. As I mentioned, I had relatives that lived on the Lake Erie Islands, Ottawa County. They didn't have the testing procedure. So if his car didn't pass here, he simply registered it in Ottawa County.
1: Yeah, like if you had like your parents or friends or something, and down south, you'd say, "Here, can you put your address on my title of my car?"
0: Yeah, I mean, that's all he did, was he registered at another address, so he didn't have to take the test. So the whole thing was hypocrisy from the beginning to the end, political hypocrisy that we allowed to happen to us over the last 35 years. So I'd be glad to see it, glad to see its taillight, so to speak.
1: Yeah, at least with spiders, you don't have termites.
0: That's true. Ain't got no termites, and I ain't got no ants and no uncles either. Like you say, that the spideys are doing okay with me, but my wife hates them, of course. She sees them and goes, "There's a spider on the ceiling." I said, "So, he's gonna fall into my mouth." That's her big thing. Wherever the bug is, gonna fall into her mouth while she's sleeping. Well, I don't think it's going to happen, but

0: I always try to shoo the spider away to another small corner and said, talk nicely to it and say, "You better stay away from my wife. She's going to squish you." So they usually.
1: Now they have pet spiders, the little jumping spiders. The
0: Oh, yeah.
1: people are buying those, and they're real tiny, and they're very friendly.
0: Well, I
1: You
0: guess.
1: had to get her one of those for her birthday or Christmas
0: Oh,
1: or
0: there you go. Yeah, just make
1: something.
0: sure it doesn't fall into her mouth. Hey, thanks for calling. You have a good night. Yeah,
1: Take care.
0: that's what I worry about. She worries about that. You're gonna fall into my mouth. Because I sleep with my mouth open. I don't know, dear. Your mouth ain't that big. You're on WNIR. Good evening.
2: Hey, good evening, Cowboy Bob.
0: Well, what's
2: I
0: happening?
2: want to talk to you about our Cowboys. It's sort of interesting. We were talking about this over coffee earlier this morning. I get together with some older buddies talking about the Cowboys of yore. And it was sort of interesting that, for example, Wyatt Earp ended up being a consultant on those early movies, especially the ones made by John Wayne and Tom Mix. And Tom Mix and he became buddies. Tom Mix actually became a pallbearer. I looked some of this stuff up while we were chatting this morning, and you happened to bring up the subject, but back in those days, those guys, they really mixed it up, but they learned how to walk and how Wyatt Earp dealt with people when he was wearing a badge, and how the Cowboys really functioned. So it was an interesting thing. Earp, I think, died in early 1928, so he was around for quite a few of those early cowboy movies, and be able to pass on some information to them and technique. So there,
0: Yeah, let them know
1: but
0: what life was real, what the cowboy life was really like, back in the 1880s.
1: yeah, this is how you deal with a bad man.
0: Thank you.
1: And let's see. Oh, the other thing you brought up about George Reeves, there's a little bit of trivia about the guy who played Superman in my mind. I never really heard the radio version, but I grew up with all the 50s TV stuff. And it's interesting hearing you talk about how they did certain things, all the backstage kind of stuff. And George Reeves ended up being, an actor first. He was in Gone with the Wind. He's in the very first scene with Vivian Leigh as Scarlett O'Hara. And the names are reversed in the credits. It's sort of interesting. The first of the Tarleton twins who speaks is, whatever the guy's name, whatever the character's name is. But in the credits, they give that name to George Reeves, who plays the other twin, the one who didn't speak. But we had Fred Crane here a couple times here in Akron at the Civic Theater when we did Gone with the Wind, and Fred Crane is the one who actually spoke the first lines of the movie, and he
0: Wow.
1: knows who he was.
0: Yeah. Like I said, George Reeves was a very, good and respected actor. It's just that when they, like early TV, especially when he got into that role, he was typecast. And as
1: Yeah,
0: much.
1: he was locked in. Yeah, you were exactly right. People who get really welded in with their typecasting, I guess it must be difficult. I can't imagine.
0: Well, I know that, and again, people like the Star Trek people, except William Shatner and Leonard Nimoy, really never got that typecast. Because I guess maybe they had to really work extra hard. But Shatner, did Dinner Theater, and then he did a bunch of other TV shows. Finally, hitting with the Hooker, T.J. Hooker, and that had nothing to do with the Star Trek character. But he kept working. But people like James Doohan and DeForest Kelly and the other ones that they got typed. And they never really did any other work except Star Trek for the rest of their careers.
1: Yeah, I hear what you're saying. It's just it must be frustrating to an actor or an actress who really wanted to try to show all the capability, and then they're locked in.
0: Now, today, I don't think that happens in the modern world because we see so many actors. First thing we see actors now bounce back and forth between TV and movies. That was unheard of in the 1950s. TV
1: That's right.
0: movie stars never did television, and TV guys never got to get in the movies. But now they go back and forth between the two, and it seems like almost immediately after a big hit series ends, like Seinfeld, you got the actors out there immediately doing something else. Even if it's not a hit, they'll do it just to, you know, keep, not type themselves, and to keep going.
2: That's right. And back in the early days of television, the actors and actresses who were doing movies actually bounced back and forth between Broadway, legitimate theater, mm-hmm. and movies. And they were really stepping down and blackballed if they were cast in any kind of a TV show to speak of. And it wasn't until they got a lot of gray hairs or whatever that they ended up on shows like, Murder, She Wrote.
0: Yeah.
2: You know, a character. Mm-hmm. But by that time, they were old and hardly anything was available to them.
0: That's true. They got a lot of last-time appearances on shows like Murder, She Wrote and Perry Mason and those movies he made later in his career. And that, they're the last gasp of some of the great talents of the so-called golden age. But, you know, today they're very flexible today because I believe they won't let themselves be typecast. Plus, there's no such thing as a contract player anymore, like there were back then with the studios. You know, these people are all freelance. You know, it's like I said, so as soon as one gig ends, even if it's been like a Big Bang Theory, they're on the air for 12 years. Almost all those actors have gone on to do something else since then. Now, again, it may not be a big hit, but they're doing something else because, again, they're not contracted to anybody. They're free agents. Once they original contract expires, they can do anything they want. So, like I said,
2: that's true.
0: Different world today, and so many other different ways to appear in stuff. You know, with all the, you know, Prime Video and Netflix and streaming, there's a dozen different ways to keep your face in front of the public. Just not just working for three television networks. You know,
2: extraordinary. It's really nutty how many different ways there are for actors to be able to and voiceovers as well.
0: Oh yeah, those animated features, man. You know,
2: exactly.
0: Yeah, that's like I said, it's a different world today for most actors, but it's still a very tough business. They do work very hard, and you got to give them credit to have that kind of ambition to stay in there. When you figure that, you know, how many, as they say, there's a broken heart for every light on Broadway.
2: That's right.
0: So that's the way it is with showbiz.
2: Okay, partner, I appreciate it. I enjoyed this day by talking about Cowboys, hearing you and listening to the guys earlier this morning as we were talking through it.
0: Yeah, that's cool. Yes, well, Pilgrim, we'll talk to you later.
2: Okay. All right.
0: Bye-bye.
2: Wow. Bye.
0: Yeah, go John Wayne calling everybody a pilgrim. I don't know why he did that. No one ever knows why he did that. What does it have to do with anybody? But I said, you have a handful of movie westerns I really love, and that's one of them, The Man Who Shot Liberty Valance. The other is My Darling Clementine, the O.K. Corral story, but with Henry Fonda and Walter Brennan, and just a whole raft of fantastic actors. I love that particular western. I always loved, High Noon. It's almost not a western, really. It's really a good morality tale, but that's another classic. I'm trying to think of a couple of others. And then there was Clint Eastwood, and it's either called Unforgiven. There's two movies that are confusing because they have almost exactly the same title. There's Unforgiven, and The Unforgiven, and one of them is one where Clint Eastwood plays an old gunfighter. Again, where, you know, they come looking for him, you know, for what he did in the old days or whatever it is. I think that's called Unforgiven, not The Unforgiven. That's another movie altogether. And I don't think it's a Western either, but I think it's called Unforgiven. And that's a good movie, too. Again, with great actors in it, great actors and this great cast. 330-673-1234, 800-669-4100. Again, lines are open now, so give us a call to get on the air here next year on WNIR on our TV Hero of the Week Sunday featuring George Reeves as Superman.
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0: That's right, Unforgiven. That's the name of the Western with Clint Eastwood from 1992. Oh, Mike, look at this act cast. Gene Hackman, Morgan Freeman, Richard Harris, oh, what a film. And won 4 Academy Awards for The Unforgiven back in 1992. And again, it's called a revisionist Western, which I don't know what that really, really means. It's what do they define that? It's a subgenre called a post-classical variation of a traditional Western. The revisionist subverts the myth and romance of the traditional Western by means of character development and realism to present a less simplistic view of life in the Old West. All right, that's bullshit. I don't care. That's a good movie. Let's not, you know, analyze it to death. A good movie. So, again, one of my favorite of the Westerns, because there's billions of them out there. And, I forgot about Stagecoach. Oh, how can you forget about the original Stagecoach and the remake with Johnny Cash and, I think, who else? Kenny Rogers and Bing Crosby. Yeah, there was a movie or a TV remake. Anyhow, another version of Stagecoach. Of course, the first one was one of John Wayne's first big movies. Again, it's classic stuff. I have a lot of this on DVD or maybe even some tape somewhere at home. I have tapes, and I save them, and I save a couple of VCRs because I have stuff on tape that was done live, you know, and absolutely, completely, you know, irreplaceable. For example, I have most of the Woody Allen comedy movies on VHS cassette. These are movies that were never released on DVD to this day, but they were released on video cassette. So, like, Take the Money and Run, Bananas, there's another one, you know, a couple of those other ones that were in the beginning, the so-called funny ones. I have those on cassette. And they've never been released on DVD that I'm aware of to this date. So that's why I saved some of these, but I haven't watched them in a long time. And I'm not so sure my VCRs will work anymore. The little rubber parts. It's the belts and stuff in those things that deteriorate just with age. And you literally cannot find those belts anymore from cassette players or VCRs. They simply do not make them because nothing in the world uses them anymore. Which is kind of tough when you're trying to restore a piece of old electronics. But then again, who wants to restore a piece of old electronics? I do. So it's kind of rough to keep those old machines going. And I suppose if I keep them going, I should probably, if I was wise and had lots and lots of time and ambition, I would take the VCRs and record them onto the DVR and then burn them on the disc. Because I have machines that'll do that. And I probably should do that someday, but you know I won't. I mean, I'm at the point in life where I know damn well I'm not going to do half the things I would like to do. Because you just know it. You know, there's not that much time left. You're not going to waste your time doing silly crap like that anymore. You know it. But you still have that stuff sitting there in cupboards and closets. Well, I'm going to organize all those books someday, you know, and I'm going to read them all, cover to cover. That's why I saved them from that time I was 16. You're not going to do that. You really aren't. Look, I love my collection of, model cars here. Someday I'm going to take them out of the boxes and clean them up and display them in a big display case. You're not going to do that ever again. You know that. But, you know, there it is. And, you know, that's, you know, it's like you're playing a little game with yourself. Like, you really think, what, you're going to come back in some afterlife and do it? No, you're not going to do that stuff ever. So you probably should just get rid of the stuff now, and if you can sell it, make some money off it. If you can't, you know, all those records, I'm gonna listen to all those albums I have in the cupboard there, 6,000 albums. You're not going to listen to those ever again. But, you know, it's the point that, I don't know, he who dies with the most toys wins, right? 330-673-1234, 800-669-4100. Let's see, what else is going on that we missed? Any happy birthdays out there? Yes, happy birthday tomorrow to Steve Miller. Yeah, the Joker, rock and roller, good Hall of Fame member. He is now 83 years old. I bet he's not going to get any of that stuff done he wants to do either. Ryan Johnson of AC/DC, he is 79. Bob Geldof, 75, from the Boomtown Rats and the co-founder of Band Aid and Live Aid and Live 8, and the inspiration for the Farm Aid concerts that we just saw a couple of weeks ago. He's 75. Neil deGrasse Tyson, my favorite astrophysicist. He is 68 years old. Mario Lemieux, the hockey champ from the Montreal Canadiens. He is a two-time Stanley Cup winner, six-time Art Ross Trophy winner, and a Hall of Fame member from 1997. He's currently part owner of the Pittsburgh Penguins of the National Hockey League. And finally, Kate Winslet, the actress from Titanic. She is 51 years old now. She's a commander of the Order of the British Empire. So when she shows up, I guess you got a kneel or something. I don't know. 330-673-1234. Back with more at the top of the hour. WNR Kent Akron. I'm Mr. Sunday, Bob Lewis. Coming up now on 6 o'clock.
8: From ABC News, I'm Wayne Cabot. President Trump announcing a new task force focused on artificial intelligence. In a social media post, he said the new super intelligence force will work to promote AI dominance and also protect American lives and interests. The post didn't outline any specific action or any oversight the task force might take on AI development. It comes days after several AI leaders met at the White House, many promising to police themselves. Former FTC chair Lina Khan, speaking on ABC's This Week, called it a mistake.
9: A key part of Trump's message is to pretend that he's on the ballot. The effort there is to draw his base's interest. The problem for the president is, with higher prices, with the Iran war, Trump is deeply unpopular. Now, the president can try to shrug off those polls and say they're simply wrong, but the historical headwinds are very real and very rough for the president. For two decades now, the party in the White House has consistently lost ground in Congress in the midterms, at least in the House of Representatives.
8: That's ABC's Stephen Portnoy on the president in Ohio last night rallying supporters ahead of the midterms. Word the Air Force is moving quickly to remove all of its bombers out of Great Britain, about a dozen of them, now hastily being flown back to the States. The Pentagon isn't saying why exactly, but last week the base in Britain was targeted by what President Trump has said could be a plot by Iran. The base has been a launch point for U.S. bombing missions against Iran. New intrigue about the Fly Dubai cockpit attack. The AP says that before the flight last week, officials in the United Arab Emirates shared with Israel a list of passengers and crew, raising possible questions about how the attacker might have evaded detection and how a citizen of Oman, an Arab country that has no diplomatic relations with Israel, was allowed to fly a plane load of Israelis to Tel Aviv. Officials have already said the Omani co-pilot had been barred from flying by his own country because of concerns about his extremist views. You're listening to ABC News.
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8: Krista Pike has not regained consciousness since her failed Tennessee execution this past week. Tennessee officials gave her two doses of a lethal injection drug Wednesday night, but they didn't kill her. Her lawyers say that her arms were burned. They were blistered from the drugs. Pike's medical decisions are being made now by someone with her power of attorney, whose identity remains undisclosed.
11: Tennessee Governor Bill Lee has appointed a former U.S. attorney to lead an independent probe into the botched execution of death row inmate Krista Pike. Ed Stanton will investigate whether state protocols were followed. He previously led a probe into Tennessee's lethal injection program in 2022 after officials found that drugs used in prior executions weren't being tested properly.
8: 37 people were either shot or injured by vehicles at a block party in Vienna, Georgia. 37 people. This morning, two of them died, two are in critical condition. Heat alerts remain in effect for 35 million plus people across a huge part of California. The Golden State is baking. Los Angeles, San Diego, San Francisco, Sacramento. It got really hot yesterday, record-breaking, 107 yesterday in Santa Ana, 105 in San Diego, and 102 in Burbank, and they're not done yet. Temperatures once again soaring into the low triple digits today, and the extreme heat warnings in Southern California remain until effect 8 o'clock Thursday. Wayne Cabot, ABC News.
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0: Lane, look, one of the walls is moving.
1: Miss Lane, stand up, please. Turn and face the moving wall.
0: Superman, you levitated her. That's the trick I came here to learn.
1: Her body rigid may stop the wall. Jimmy, go up. Deflect those rays.
0: Yeah, but the walls are close enough together now to make that possible.
1: Hurry, please.
0: The boy, he's out.
2: What do we do now?
0: Superman, are you all right?
3: Yes, I'm all right, Jimmy. Thanks to you.
4: You're all right?
1: Yes, Miss Lane, I'm fine. And as long as you are, too, if you'll excuse me.
5: Ah, there he is. Comes and goes. Gets cured as the Berthold rays get off him, or kryptonite rays. And now he's going back to work, right? Another day in the life of Superman. Oh, Superman, of course, our TV hero of the week here, as played by George Reeves in The Adventures of Superman. And Jack Larson, who played Jimmy Olsen for all the six seasons, I should say, that the original Adventures of Superman series was on the air, had pretty good relationships with all the other actors in the series, but as he told the Archive of American Television, not so close with that John Hamilton, who played the character of the editor Perry White.
6: John Hamilton, of course, who played Perry White, it took me quite a while to be friendly with John. I admired him enormously, but he was an actor like from the Lambs Club in New York. Hi, diddle-dee-dee, an actor's life for me, and he'd done plays like Lightning and things, and he'd come out here and was earning his living in motion pictures, raising a son. He was a single father, and John liked to be Mr. Hamilton. And so, and I was, I don't know, it took me a long time. He was Mr. Hamilton to me before he became John to me. And we had a good thing going with me saying, gee, thanks, Chief. And he saying, don't call me Chief. And that was, it was wonderful. And Bob Shane was terrific to work with. It was a really good cast and a first-rate crew.
5: And how did Jack Larson get that role of Jimmy Olsen to begin with? Again, back to his interview with the Archive of American Television.
6: I was then offered to play Jimmy in the Superman series. And so the casting man and my agent talked to me very seriously about doing this. And they said, look, you're a very mixed up kid. You want to go to New York and you don't have the money to go to New York. Do this. It's 26 shows, it's a season's work, and you'll have enough money to go to New York, and it's probably like doing a Saturday morning serial. Nobody will ever see it. They won't know you've done it. It said, take the money and run. So I thought, yeah, okay. And I did the 26, I signed the contract, and that was in 51. And I went to New York, and the show didn't go on the air until 1953. But I thought, well, this was never going to go on the air. And then it went on the air. And I was doing live television in New York, CBS shows like The Web and Alcoa Playhouse and these things, and enjoying myself wildly and reading for Broadway plays. And this was like it was a broken heart for every light on old Broadway kind of thing. But I was, my eyes were sparkling with the theater.
5: Again, that is Jack Larson talking about how he got that role as Jimmy Olsen, but never thought anything would ever come of it. Instead, it turned out to be the role that would essentially kind of typecast him for the rest of his career and pretty much diminish his other chances to be an actor. So he went on to do other things. Very talented man. He wrote plays, he wrote librettos, he wrote texts for classical music, and produced and directed movies like The Baby Maker. He did appear in other television shows, at least as a guest star from time to time. For example, he was in an episode of Gomer Pyle, USMC, and his last appearance on a network TV show on a character other than Jimmy Olsen was in 2010 in an episode of Law & Order Special Victims Unit. Again, Jack Larson, still a matter. He lived to be 87 years old, passed away in 2015 in his home in California. In fact, he lived in the famous Frank Lloyd Wright George Sturgis house in Brentwood, California. So he had a pretty good career, even though he never really achieved his goal of being a big Broadway actor or a big-time movie star. 68 degrees currently in Akron. Again, a very nice night ahead of us. Chilly, though, low down to around 50, but tomorrow, sunshine, a high of 64. Again, tomorrow night, clear skies, low down to 39. So I think it's time to get the pilot light started in the furnace, right? Your furnace have a pilot light? If it does, it's really old, you know. Probably should replace it. Tuesday, sunny with a high of 66. Overnight down to 46. Wednesday, sunny, 74. Overnight, 51. Thursday, sunny and 72. Down to 48. Friday, sunny, 71. Down to 46. Saturday, 70. High near 50. Next Sunday, we'll have a chance of showers, otherwise partly sunny, and a high of 74. With the middle of October staring us in the face, it's going to be a great week just to do about anything outside that you need to do. 67 degrees now in Youngstown, and 68 in Cleveland and at the Akron Fulton Airport, downtown Akron. Tomorrow, by the way, tomorrow is National Get Funky Day. Yeah. Make it funky. Make it funky. Oh, I love that James Brown song. Anyway, that's what it's supposed to be about. Turn up the energy, smile, laugh, dance, and share your enthusiasm anywhere you go. And get funky. Make it funky. Oh, I love that. Okay. It is also, World Teachers Day to recognize the vital contribution of teachers. Luckily, it's not World Nuns Day. Even though they were teachers, I wouldn't celebrate that day ever. It's also Do Something Nice Day to somebody. Well, do something nice by making it funky. Make it funky. Okay, and anything else you want to mention about Monday? Next week, I look forward to Tuesday. It's Garlic Lovers Day. Wednesday is Bathtub Day. I guess that's for all those advertisements for the bathtubs with the doors on them, right? You see them every 14 seconds on the news channels. It's also coming up this week. Pierogi Day is Thursday. Well, I thought Pierogi Day was in spring. And with Easter time coming. Anyhow, that's what they say. Anyhow, so again, that's what's happening. It's coming week, in case you want to know. 330-673-1234, 800-669-4100, as we talk about. Again, some of the classic TV heroes of all time, which we're going to be featuring for the next while here. Although October is coming up, and that means we'll spend some of our days spotlighting some classic, spooky type things on TV. Maybe TV shows that were slightly scary or just slightly stupid because they had to deal with monsters or ghosts or something like that. It's tradition. We do that every single year here at WNIR, and we can do that again this year. One of the sponsors, as we said earlier, that put the Adventures of Superman on the air originally, because the show was syndicated and not on our network, was Kellogg Cereal. In fact, it took them 3 years from the initial concept of the show being done in 1951 to find a national sponsor for the syndication of the show. So that was Kellogg Cereal. And they were really pushing Kellogg's Sugar Frosted Flakes back then. Now it's something known as Kellogg's Frosted Flakes, because sugar is a bad word. But back then, it was Kellogg's Sugar Frosted Flakes. And the actors in the show got extra money if they would appear in one of the Kellogg's commercials that were shown during the show. So that's essentially what they did in commercials like this.
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7: My friends inside are having a very interesting talk. Interesting because it's about my favorite subject, Kellogg Sugar Frosted Flakes. Listen.
8: What's the extra bowl for?
9: It's for Superman, in case he stops in for breakfast.
10: Hiya, kid.
8: Hi, Clark.
9: You're just in time for Sugar Frosted Flakes.
10: Well, I see you have an extra place, Seth. Were you expecting me?
8: Nah. this here decided to set a place for Superman?
9: Well, about the place of the cereal, Superman says it's best.
7: She is right. Say, do you think it'd be all right if I sit here?
8: Sure, Clark. After all, even Superman couldn't be in every home that has Kellogg's Sugar Frosted Flakes.
7: All over the country, kids and grown-ups are discovering the most exciting new cereal ever made. Kellogg's Sugar Frosted Flakes. You like them, too. And it's for taste. Well, Katie?
2: Delightful.
10: New Flakes, Frosted Flakes, Kellogg's Sugar Frosted Flakes.
5: Oh, anyhow, that's how they sold the crap back then. I never liked, too sweet. Ugh. I never liked them back then. I don't like them now, Frosted Flakes. And they talk about how sugar is so bad for you. I wouldn't maybe be touching sugar anyway, but I always thought, even back when I was a kid, I didn't like that stuff. Although I did have a little weakness for a very short while for, what was the thing with the marshmallows in it? Not Captain Crunch. What was the other one? Leprechauns were in it. Oh, what was that? Lucky Charms. Lucky Charms. It was sugar and little marshmallows and some god-awful cereal. That's for some reason, I liked that for a while when I was younger, but not right now. I don't think I could even look at it without yurking. Again, George Reeves, again, we talked about getting a role in the classic From Here to Eternity. He also appeared in a couple of other movies before Superman hit the air in 1953. He was in the Blue Gardenia in that year and also Forever Female. But once again, by the time Superman started airing and caught on so quickly, he couldn't get a movie role, as they say, to save his life. So it was pretty kind of tough for him getting that typecast that would have been the prime of his career. But he took the role, he took it rather seriously and also used it to do a lot of good in the community. He was a tireless worker as Superman to raise money for fighting myasthenia gravis. He was made national chairman of the Myasthenia Gravis Foundation in 1955. He also returned to help promote the Treasury Department stamp days, and children should invest in government savings stamps at that time. He did a whole series of public service announcements for them, and again, went around the country promoting government savings stamps. So, once more, by the time he hit 40 years old, though, he pretty well kind of knew his credibility as a serious actor had been torpedoed by Superman. So we started looking for doing some other things, including putting together his own television show called Port of Entry. It was to be shot in Mexico and Hawaii. He wrote the pilot script himself, and he wasn't able to find, though, any kind of a backer to back the show. So, again, producers of Superman came to him and said, because we really could never replace you, we'll give you more money. Which was at that time was $5,000 a week for the 8 weeks the show was produced on the air. Now, in modern money, that would be almost $64,000 a week. Even if you only worked for 8 weeks, you were still doing pretty good. So, again, 1957, their idea was to make another theatrical film with Reeves called Superman and the Secret Planet. But then they got involved in the negotiations for another series of 26 episodes in 1959. So, again, the contracts were signed, costumes were designed and refitted, Noel Neal was cast again, and most of this whole entire series was ready to go and do another 26 episodes. But then at that point, for Reeves, he got the idea that he was getting offered a role in the soon-to-be-produced TV show Western, Wagon Train. But again, he had to turn that down because he already had this contract for doing Superman once again. So once more, all this came to a kind of a crashing halt when Reeves was found dead at his home in 1959 in that controversial death that was considered a suicide. So we'll hear a few comments about that before the hour's over with, about whether or not one of his best friends thought it was a suicide or something else. And it didn't necessarily have to be murder. It could have been accidental death, but just the same, he really poo-poos the thought that Reeves would take his own life, contradicting just about everything that was said about him, denying that he was in depression because he was still making $5,000 a week. And again, kind of pointing the finger at other possible circumstances. Of course, the classic recent movie with Ben Affleck, Hollywoodland, is all about, essentially, the mysterious death of George Reeves. And while the movie's plot is about a detective trying to find out the facts about that, and puts forth several scenarios which were talked about even at that time. One was that he was killed by his girlfriend in a drunken rage. She was in a drunken rage, not him. Another was that he was killed by organized crime. Another one was that he was murdered by the husband of one of his former girlfriends, who was a big-time studio executive in Hollywood. But even that, the movie itself even comes to a close with basically accepting the premise that it probably was a suicide for George Reeves. So that is, a sad ending to a guy who, you know, to a lot of kids in that generation, he brought a lot of joy, a lot of smiles, and again, really portrayed this character fighting for truth, justice, and the American way, the way we wanted to see Superman portrayed. It really wouldn't be until Christopher Reeve, again, no relation, but until Christopher Reeve came on the big screen in the 1970s and did his version of Superman that we see again that kind of purity of a soul that you really wanted this particular superhero to have. Some of the movies that have come out since then and different takes on the character have really kind of shied away from the fact that, you know, that he was supposed to be this, not just a superman, but a super person. Again, that purity of character and, you know, unimaginable, unattainable, dignity that Superman had isn't really in some of the more modern versions of the character as portrayed in film. But those two guys, I think, did it just about the best. You know, he did it on TV, and Christopher Reeve did it on the movies. And again, they both came to rather sad ends. Christopher Reeve becoming paralyzed after a riding accident, and eventually passing away. But again, very, very sad. Even Christopher Reeve's wife, just several months after he passed away, again from the effects of his injury, she passed away from cancer. So you know, you think about the recent passing of Dolly Parton. She passed away from cancer, which they say she left untreated while she was taking care of her invalid husband until he passed away. So, I don't know. 330-673-1234. We'll take any calls you got coming in, any topic at all you want to talk about, because it is your show here on WNIR on our Superman Sunday. I'm Bob Lewis.
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5: Oh, so are we going to be changing time on November 1st? Or, yeah, this year, the first Sunday in November, are we going to be doing that? It seems to be a possibility that we may not. There is a bill in the Senate, apparently, that would put America on constant daylight time. And only one or two votes seems to be holding that back. President Trump announced last week that he was personally lobbying the senators who were hesitant to vote for that bill, because he wants to see permanent daylight time. But even if they pass the bill, it's not anywhere certain that it would take effect immediately. It would probably take effect like next year. Usually that's how things work. So it's probably still a very good bet that he'll be going back to standard time again at the end of this month, as November 1st falls on a Sunday, right? Or is it the last Sunday in October? No, it's the first Sunday in November, I think. I don't know. See, maybe that's why it should go away, but what the confusion is going to cause again, and all the stuff that's out there, all the electronics, all those timers and DVRs and TV sets are all pre-programmed to switch to daylight time at the proper time. You'll have to turn that feature off, I guess, because that's going to be confusing. I don't know, monkeying with these things just doesn't seem to sit right with me. It'll be very dark in the winter, in the mornings, and a lot of us still have to get up in the morning. And so I don't know if we want to go to work. We'd certainly be going to work in the dark, and doubtfully not coming home in much light either. So you'd be going to work in the dark and coming home in the dark. At least now you go to work, it's sort of light, and you do come home in the dark. Again, not an ideal situation, but we have not heard anything more about that except that brief comment last week. Intriguing, a bit of news for airplane fans coming out of the near tragedy of that Fly Dubai Flight 1073 last week. The plane that was nearly crashed by a crazed co-pilot. The plane itself was one of the new Boeing 737 MAX 8 planes. Now, they've had a lot of controversy about those planes. Again, they were grounded for a long time because of various and sundry computer problems. And, people had some bit of a concern about the safety of the plane. Boeing was getting, stock price was kind of dropping. And they were getting some negative feedback, getting a lot of attention from the FAA about the new ones they were making. However, they described what happened on that flight at one point when this co-pilot attempted to apparently crash the plane. It was going straight down, they say, at a speed approaching the speed of sound. That's real fast. And when the pilot was when they stormed the cockpit and again got the real pilot up and going, and he one of the passengers who actually pulled on the wheel to bring the plane out of the dive. It came out of the dive, and I saw one expert last week on the television who said that any other plane probably would have broken apart at that time from the stress of trying to pull out of a nosedive, literally, at such a high speed. And he said, so it's a credit to the sturdiness of this new 737 MAX that it didn't. And it didn't fall apart. The only thing that really happened to it was that part of the tail rudder blew off or was forced off or whatever, which would make it a little more difficult to land the plane. But still, the pilot was able to, after his injuries, still bring the plane to a safe landing at the airport. And again, no lives were lost. So all this controversy we heard over the years about the 737 MAX 8 planes from Boeing, in a very, very strange way, even though this was a very terrifying and tragic incident, may serve to allay a lot of people's concerns about that plane. Because if it was good enough to survive that kind of a maneuver, which I don't think any plane is really designed to survive that kind of a maneuver, but if it did, it's just another really positive check mark on the good side of the reviews for the 737 MAX 8. I've never flown on one yet. I don't know too many people who have. But again, it's such a controversial plane that this might actually turn out to be, in a way, sort of good PR for the aircraft and for Boeing, of course, who's been on some hard times lately because they have not been able to sell a lot of these planes. getting stiff competition from Airbus of Europe, which is, makes a similar sized plane without some of the concerns, safety concerns that we've had here in this country. But so it's kind of interesting. I haven't heard anybody else talk that about that way since they've been talking about this again, this bizarre incident. And I don't know where I'd find out anything more about that. But again, kind of being kind of a plane buff, I would like to hear some more experts talk about the plane itself and how it might have been a part of the ability to save those people from a terrible tragedy. 330-673-1234. Got 1/2 hour left of local conversation here on WNIR, so take advantage of it. Let's wrap up our salute today to our TV Hero of the Week, George Reeves as Superman from The Adventures of Superman.
16: Look, up in the sky, it's a bird.
17: It's a plane.
16: It's Superman.
17: Superman, get me out of here.
11: I'm afraid you'll have to get out the same way Jimmy did, Miss Lane. You'll have to climb out.
0: Superman, they went that way, but I don't think there's any hurry. That's it, Miss Lane. You just have to sort of inch up like a caterpillar.
18: The least you could have done was thrown me a rope.
0: But I told you, Miss Lane, I didn't have one. They took it with them.
18: I ache all over, especially the top of my head.
19: Well, perhaps the little raise you'll get for a good story will help that ache a bit.
0: Golly, what great liniment. Do I get a little, too?
19: Oh, I suppose so. By the way, where were you when this story was breaking?
20: To me, Chief? Why, I was practicing the levitation trick.
18: Well, in that case, maybe you should have come along. Superman might have taught it to you.
20: Why, Lois, what a wonderful idea. As a matter of fact, I think he did.
5: So ends this episode from the sixth and final season of The Adventures of Superman, episode simply titled The Magic Secret, which I guess the secret was the levitation part, which never did explain. That really was kind of like magic that they did in the show. Of course, by this time, as the series was kind of winding down, more and more often did we see Clark Kent hint at the fact that he might have been Superman. We also see a little bit more of the very limited sexual tension between Lois Lane and Clark Kent become more visible as the show went on. Of course, like in any series, the idea of pursuing any kind of relationship between the two of them would have been forbidden by DC Comics, because that wouldn't be part of what their storylines were in the comic books at that time. She was obviously smitten with Superman, but apparently not until the movies did Superman become smitten with Lois Lane. So, again, that was a kind of thing that was foreboding back in 1958. Again, for Jack Larson, once more wrapping up his interview with the Archive of American Television, he talked about what he thought was a success and why Superman was such a success and what it really meant to the history of television.
6: Superman went on the air in 1953 in New York on ABC at the time, and it became an instant success. And within a month, I realized that from being a young actor that was doing live television, reading things, I had become a TV teen idol, and I had become Jimmy Olsen. And everything that I had been able to do before, and I'd been in movies, but nobody cared like that. I wasn't a movie star, and I wasn't that kind of thing. But now I couldn't take the subway. If I went on the subway, it was a nightmare on the subway. If I was asked to leave the little restaurant, I had taken a little basement apartment off of Madison Avenue, and I was having breakfast there one morning, a very late breakfast, and neighborhood kids, they had their lunch break, and they saw Jimmy Olsen in this place. And suddenly the streets were crowded, and the police had to come in and get me out from these kids who saw Superman's pal, and they took me around the corner to the Metropolitan Museum. So my life turned upside down, and this was not my idea of a good experience. I got panicked by it, and I refused to do any publicity. I now see, since I later in life have produced films with people like John Travolta and Michael J. Fox and such, I realize how important it is for people to be gracious about doing publicity when you're working for them. But I wouldn't do anything because I thought everything I do as Jimmy Olsen, publicity in this, is just a further nail in my coffin as an actor, Jack Larson. And I was typed everything that I did except Superman, and I'm very grateful for it. Later, I freaked out about the whole thing for many, many years and decided to turn my attentions elsewhere.

0: did come to the conclusion again that he committed suicide. However, his good friend was a stuntman and, again, another fellow actor named Gene LaBelle. The two of them were very close. They worked out together. Again, George Reeves was very, very physically active and very attentive to keeping himself in good shape, not only for the role of Superman, but just, again, because he was an athletic kind of guy. Gene LaBelle, well, he also talked to the Archive of American Television, and he talked about the suicide of George Reeves, and he just basically discounts the fact that Reeves could have killed himself and tells the story about the day that George Reeves died.
1: This man was right-handed. I go up there, he's shot on the left side of the head. Now, as you walk up to his bedroom, you walk up a flight of stairs, the door is always open, and you see his bed. Now, as I go in, there's a mat down there. It says, "That's never there. What's this?" I was there in the morning. The mat wasn't there, because I used to work out there and shower up in his bathroom. Further back, and there's, it looked like four or five holes in the ground, bullet holes. I told the lieutenant there, I said, Lenore Lemon grabbed it, and he went upstairs because he didn't want to deal with her. They had company. When she got too much to drink, she'd get out of line. He wouldn't bother. He'd just go upstairs. Nothing bothered him. I said, he'd try to tell him he's right-handed, and he wouldn't do it. And if you come up and shoot and get the gun right out of the drawer, she goes like this to scare him for four or five shots, thinks it's out of bullets, puts it to his head, and it kills him. And the lieutenant said, either you leave right now, I'm going to throw you in jail. So I left. And to this day, and the advertisement and the publicity came out that he shot himself. He committed suicide because he didn't have the Superman series. He didn't want the Superman. He didn't like the suit. He wanted to be a cowboy, at least for a few seasons.
0: Again, that's one of Superman's friends, stuntman Gene LaBelle, talking about that very day when he was found dead, and really discounting the thought that he had committed suicide. Over once again, the official investigations only found three bullets in the room from the gun that was fired, allegedly. One bullet was the one that killed Superman in the left temple, George Reeves, and the other two were found in the floor of his bedroom. The gun itself had been wiped clean and was not in Reeves' hand when his body was found. So, again, you can say what you want about Hollywood, about mysterious Hollywood deaths, but certainly the death of George Reeves becomes one of them. But still, leaving us a legacy of the classic Adventures of Superman. Once more, the first time that the show was ever put on television, and that many forms it has been over the years. And again, for a whole generation of fans, has been just a classic rendition of what they envisioned in their own minds what the character must have been like as they read the comic books. You're on WNIR. Good evening.
2: Good evening, Bob. This is Jim from Medina.
0: Oh, Jim from Medina. What's happening in Medina town?
2: My son's getting dinner ready here. We're having some steaks on the grill with baked potatoes and fresh salad from the garden. So we're doing good here.
0: That's good. So what else is going on?
2: Hey, do you know officially when the Ohio State gas tax is supposed to be removed?
0: Oh, this morning. As of the Sunday morning, midnight, right now.
2: Okay. Because I was out and about shopping here in Medina, and I drove past several gas stations. There's still one at $3.99 a gallon.
0: Well, it would have been supposedly $4.40 a gallon, because the tax is roughly about 40 cents a gallon. So I guess it would have been higher if it wasn't that way. I mean, this is one of the things we talked about earlier in the day,

0: while they relieved the retailers from having to pay the Ohio gas tax on the sale of gasoline and diesel fuel, there was nothing in the law that required them by law to do so, or any kind of monitoring or penalty if they didn't. So they could simply sit there and say, well, you know, wow, that's a pretty good savings. Well, let me peel off 10 or 20 cents for myself and give the other 20 cents to the customer. There was nothing in this law they passed in emergency session that would prevent them from doing that. Not that they did, but there was nothing to prevent them.
1: I mean, it was just strange because I thought, like I said, $3.99, $3.89.
0: Mm-hmm.
1: I think the lowest I saw it was $3.88.
0: Hmm.
1: That was like several different stations.
0: Yeah, that's my experience too. This morning coming in to work, I saw, you know, prices $4.05, you know, like you say, $3.99, $3.86, $3.89, and only one station had like $3.50. If you paid cash, I think was the deal on that. But that's I don't know what it was like last night. I mean, did they raise prices 40 cents last night so they could lower them 40 cents today? You know, they
1: probably.
0: Yeah, nothing. I said nothing in the law was like a price control. All the law did was, you know, suspend the collection of the tax till January 1st. So.
1: Okay. Luckily, I don't drive a lot. I put like 1,200 miles on the truck last year or so.
0: Yeah.
1: And I just put $30 in the gas tank a couple of days ago, and that'll probably last me like 6-7 weeks.
0: Yeah.
1: Because I don't drive that much anymore here.
0: Yeah.
1: You know? So.
0: That's about the only saving grace we have. We just don't drive if you don't have to. But otherwise, we're
1: Thank God I'm retired. I don't have to drive to Solon every day like I did in my last job. So.
0: Oh, yeah. Yeah.
1: That was a pain. That was like 72 miles round trip.
0: Oh, sure, sure.
1: Yay. Yeah.
0: That ain't nothing. I mean, you'll be surprised how far people drive when they have to work, you know, especially in other parts of the country where things are a little more spread apart. But, you know, many people who would drive from Canton up to Cleveland every day, you know, because that's where the job was. You know, and they wanted to live where they were and didn't want to move, so they just took it on the chin. But when gas prices are this high, people are going to start making some decisions about how much they really have to drive. And maybe we'll see more carpooling, you know, combining trips, because it's obviously not going away anytime soon.
1: Yeah. Hey, getting back to the daylight saving times and all this, changing the times and that.
0: Mm-hmm.
1: They said they used to do it for the farmers.
0: Right.
1: Well, they don't have to do it for the farmers anymore. I mean, as long as the weather permitting, farmers can still harvest in the fall till 1-2 o'clock in the morning,
0: mm-hmm.
1: as long as it doesn't get too moist out there.
0: Yeah.
1: They got better lights on their combines and stuff right now than they ever had. So it's like, they're harvesting during the daytime. So.
0: Well, you know, the farmer's going to work from sunrise to sunset anyway. It doesn't really make much difference what time that is. They're still going to do it during the daylight hours. Whether you call it 6 o'clock in the morning or call it 7 o'clock in the morning, they're going to be doing it at that time.
1: If you got a really big farm, you're harvesting like, you know, 7,000-8,000 acres of wheat mm-hmm. and all that like they do up in Manitoba and Saskatchewan, and they hire people to come in there. That's not the farmer themselves doing that.
0: Mm-hmm.
1: They hire those crews to come in there.
0: Oh, yeah.
1: And they'll bring in like 8 combines and tractors with grain carts and semi trucks, and they got their own maintenance crew that fixes the stuff, and they got their own cooking crew.
0: Mm-hmm.
1: So, you know, it's a big business out there. It starts like in, I think, early June down in Texas, and it works its way up through the Midwest, you know, up to North Dakota and all that. So it finally ends up there.
0: Mm-hmm.
1: I've been watching a lot of these farming videos on YouTube during the wintertime to kill my kill my spare time, and you learn a lot doing that, man. It's not easy business.
0: Not at all. And they certainly haven't made it any easier with this, you know, increase of the price of fuel that these guys and gals need. But you know, as far as the daylight saving time, it was never really meant to be a boon to the farmer. It was meant to be a boon to the merchant, you know, and so they give them an extra hour in the summertime so people would go out and shop. You know, that's really what it was all about. And you know, and it's still about that even now. I mean, so the merchants are saying, well, good, in the wintertime it won't be quite as dark at the, you know, at 5 o'clock as it is now. Maybe people will shop more. You know, but
1: it's just they'll go down on a computer and order online, so you don't have to go out in the dark. You know,
0: right? Yeah, that's it. So I don't know. I have no idea. I just wish they stop monkeying around with all these things that
1: just leave it at one place. You know,
0: right? Do something.
1: Halfway. You know,
0: right?
1: Don't go an hour before, an hour behind. Just go a half hour.
0: That's good. That's a compromise. Try that one. It'll be like Newfoundland. Nobody will know what time it is. Truly and really, it'll be like that song by Chicago. Nobody will actually know what time it was ever. But we'll have to see. We'll have to see. Well, you have a good night, all right?
1: You too, Bob.
0: Yeah.
1: Take care.
0: Yeah, enjoy the steak dinner on WNIR or anyplace else. You're on WNIR. Go ahead.
2: Hey, man. What's going on this Sunday?
0: Oh, not much. What's going on with you?
2: Oh, man. I'm just rolling down the road doing 40 in a 40.
0: Wow. Somebody obeying the law. How quaint.
2: Yeah, sound like a little guy, huh?
0: Yep. How quaint.
2: You know, I called the... are we allowed to talk about politics this evening?
0: Oh, sure. We only have 10 minutes, so don't get into a big involved discussion, but we can certainly say a few things.
2: I'm trying to think that it looks like we're getting ready to do like serious military action after the election.
0: Mm-hmm.
2: And, you know, it bothers me that I remember a day and an age when we were the friend of the Palestinian and the Israeli, and our sole condition of aid was that they were trying to solve their problem. You know, we were like that with the Northern Ireland and the rest of Ireland.
0: Mm-hmm.
2: You know, we basically assisted them in solving their issues. And I don't see us doing that anymore. You know, another good example is Iran and Saudi Arabia. You know, the two of them hate each other.
0: Oh, yeah.
2: And, you know, that's where the Sunni and the Shiite thing divide goes on over there. And the Iranians run the one and the Saudis run the other. And we've basically sided with the Saudis against the Iranians and the Israelis against the Iranians. When actually, you know, there was a time when America's business was business and we were friends with everybody as long as they weren't opposed to our interests.
0: Mm-hmm. That's true.
2: I think that world should exist again, and we don't have a statesman in the White House anymore, and we haven't for a minute.
0: Well, I don't know if that world will ever come back again, because, you know, what's in our interest? Our interest would, the whole world's interest would be that Iran should not have a nuclear weapon. But,
2: of course.
0: You know, but, you know, we went in there and last year we bombed their nuclear weapons site. Why are we continuing to bomb that site every single day for the last 6 months, rather early in the war? But last year we bombed the site. Why couldn't we just simply keep bombing that site over and over again until we completely destroy their capability to have a nuclear weapon and leave it at that?
2: You know that the Israelis wiped out their computer infrastructure years ago so that they couldn't. And they had, you know, they had to get better at their, it's called an intranet, where it's a closed system.
0: Mm-hmm.
2: They had to get their intranet in order to have their nuclear capability. And like you just said, we just bombed their infrastructure that would allow them. I don't see, one, boots on the ground, two, any real interest. And once we had done that, to me, it was a done deal unless they were still on it. Anybody that sees Top Gun Maverick knows that it's not as hard as it looks. You just got to get the right old man on the job.
0: Yeah, and then, you know, the other issue is I think they were hoping that they would be able to initiate a regime change when the, you know, populace was demonstrating against the government. Maybe we thought they were vulnerable, and we could topple the regime and put in, like we did with the Shah, our own man, you know, which is what we did, which is what caused this whole thing 50 years ago. You know, they toppled our man, the Shah of Iran, threw him out, and they took over the country. But that didn't work the way they thought it would. And I can't imagine what the end game is going to be in this.
2: We actually toppled and installed the Shah against the will of the people.
0: Mm-hmm.
2: And then the Shah got a bad reputation that really wasn't deserved. He truly was a humanitarian, and he did a lot for them as far as, like, education and medical and all the other things. And he was westernizing. And, of course, you had the conservative Muslims that weren't for that.
0: Mm-hmm. Yeah, absolutely.
2: The other thing is you do realize that the first thing Trump did this time around is, I assume you're aware, you realize he assassinated their president and most of his cabinet.
0: Oh, yeah. I mean, that was the beginning of this session. And they it was like whack-a-mole, but they popped up again. You know,
2: here's why I'm saying that, Bob, is, you know, we had two assassination attempts on our president. And one of the things people, instead of saying, oh, that was the Democrats, the liberals, you know, they sound like they're like retarded or something. And no offense to the retards. In my mind, they might want to look into who was trying to kill our president and why. And what motivated these guys? Well, here's what you find that they have in common. One, they were both very big surfers of the dark web. And two, the state of Iran has had $1 million hit on our president that's been open for over a year. Are you aware of that?
0: Oh, yeah. We've heard about that anyway. Yeah.
2: Well, I think, you know, every once in a while, Donald will have a clear moment. Somebody said something to him, like, who's trying to assassinate you, Mr. President? And he turned and he said, probably the Iranians. And you could tell it kind of slipped out. And good for him, because, you know, I'm pro-Trump and anti-Trump as the situation dictates. He's our president, and I'll kill and die in the streets for the guy. You know, I'm not confused about what America is.
0: Right. Like I say, we can cross our fingers, I suppose, now and hope for the best. That, you know, there's a lot we don't know about it. We're not being, and rightly so, not being told about it. It's not, you know, a lot of this stuff is going on in top secret. But, you know, I really hope there's no further American bloodshed, or any bloodshed, actually, in the situation. Maybe they can try to bring it to some sort of a negotiated close. Maybe that's yet to be seen. But right now, it's, you know, adding to as they say, the wall of worry that we all seem to have right now.
2: You'd think they'd be smart enough to be grateful to be in charge and engage in some serious negotiations instead of their outlandish demands that are not going to work. It's not going to work out for them.
0: Mm. Well, again, we can only hope for the best. Thank you for your comments and for giving us a call here tonight.
2: Cheers, brother.
0: Okay, thank you very much. We'll take a short break right now and kind of bring things to a close.
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0: closing up on top of the hour, so no time to take any other calls. Here we can review, though, the weather forecast for tomorrow. It's going to be sunny, high in the lower 60s. Tomorrow night, low down to about 39. And then Tuesday, warming up to 66. Wednesday, up to 74. On Thursday, 72. Friday, 71. Saturday, and 70. And next Sunday should be 74 degrees. And the only chance of showers is mentioned for next Sunday afternoon, a very small chance. So it's going to be good for tomorrow night at 5 o'clock. The Guardians take on the White Sox in Game 2 of their playoff series. And then, of course, the Browns are in New York City against the Jets next Sunday. Both teams, of course, were idle today. Well, I wasn't idle today. Had a good time talking with you all. So we'll see you again next Sunday morning, bright and early, 8:30 in the morning. We'll start with a finance show and have all kinds of interesting guests throughout the day. And then your big show from 3 to 7, your chance to talk to us all afternoon long on the Talk of Akron, WNIR, Kent Akron. So until then, relax and take it easy. Have yourself a very good night. I'm Mr. Sunday Bob Lewis. We're coming up on 7 o'clock in the ABC News.
8: From ABC News, I'm Wayne Cabot. All U.S. bombers are being flown home from the British airbase where they've been kept for bombing raids on Iran. The Pentagon not saying why tonight, but last week the base in Britain was targeted by what President Trump said could be a plot by Iran. The AP says before the Fly Dubai flight took off last week, Israel was given a list of passengers and crew, raising questions about why the Omani co-pilot was not flagged. Oman is an Arab country that has no diplomatic relations with Israel. The co-pilot was barred by his own country from flying, yet he was allowed to fly a plane load of Israelis to Tel Aviv. In London, ABC's Marcus Moore.
9: Sources telling ABC News the alleged attacker on that flight was intending to crash that plane into Tel Aviv before passengers rushed the cockpit. That suspect now identified as Omani national Hamam Al-Hamami, the 29-year-old co-pilot. Sources saying Al-Hamami had previously been flagged in Oman as a security risk and was suspended as a trainee co-pilot at Oman Air in 2024 for possessing extremist materials, raising questions about how he was hired at Fly Dubai.
8: Her lawyer says Krista Pike has still not regained consciousness since her failed execution in Tennessee, where officials gave her two doses of a lethal injection, but it didn't kill her. Lawyers saying her arms were burned and blistered from the drugs. Her medical decisions now being made by someone with a power of attorney, identity not disclosed. As many as 50 shots were fired at a packed block party in Vienna, Georgia, killing two people, leaving 35 others either shot or otherwise injured.
10: Luckily, you know, I was one of the ones that did get hit with a bullet. Bullets were going from left to right.
11: It is devastating. I can't believe that this is what my city has come to.
8: No arrests yet as multiple law enforcement agencies investigate. Vienna is about 2 hours south of Atlanta. You're listening to ABC News.
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8: A kayaker fishing off Malibu hauled in a shark and, while trying to release it, got bitten, fell in the water, and was bitten again. The condition of the victim is not known. A woman at a Russian lab got very sick and then died of what's being called pneumonia of an unknown etiology. There are reports out of Russia She told colleagues that she accidentally broke a test tube containing live bacteria, but Russian authorities appear to be dismissing that, and they say there was no accident. The latest Tom Cruise movie is cruising toward box office disaster, while the latest Colleen Hoover adaptation is flying high.
13: I feel like I'm losing my mind.
14: Verity took the top spot at the box office this weekend, making $32.6 million. The film is an adaptation of a Colleen Hoover novel, starring Anne Hathaway and Dakota Johnson.
15: Raccoon City General.
16: No sweat.
14: Resident Evil took second place, while Heart of the Beast finished third.
17: Now Digger here got us into this mess, and Digger's gonna dig us out.
14: Meanwhile, Tom Cruise's latest movie, Digger, finished in fifth place with only $8 million on a budget of over $150 million. Mike Dubosky, ABC News.
8: The top cities for biking are as diverse as America itself. The transportation company Streetlight says number one is New York City, then Boise City, Idaho, then New Orleans, then Jersey City, and then Irvine, California. I'm Wayne Cabot, ABC News.
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0: From the wild world of D.C. politics to America's culture clash, brace yourself for the reality check you've been waiting for. 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
1: We're going to be a little PG-13 today, but we're borrowing a page from President Trump's rally in Durant, Oklahoma last night. The president was almost thwarted from going to Oklahoma. The weather was bad. Lots of storms popping up this time of year, of course, throughout Texas and Oklahoma and the Carolinas. A lot of rain in Dallas-Fort Worth. We had a big old downpour in Tampa Bay yesterday afternoon. And, well, let me let the president tell the story, because they tried to tell him we're not going to Oklahoma. President Trump had other plans.
2: Well, I want to say a very special hello, Durant, and hello to Oklahoma. This was not an easy trip. We were in Texas, trying to get Ken Paxton elected. We have to do that. We can't have Telefrico. We can't have the other guy. Ken was a great, great attorney general. He's done a great job. We got to get him elected. So I was in Texas, and they said, "Sir, I think we're going to have to cancel Oklahoma. The weather is terrible. You can't take the helicopter, sir. You can't take the plane." I said, "What can I take?" "Well, it's a very long drive." I said, "How long?" They said, "It could be long, sir." I said, "How fast does the beast travel?" They said, "We can go close to 100 miles an hour." I said, "Get your asses in that car. We're going to Oklahoma. We're going to Oklahoma.
1: Get your asses in that car. We're going to Oklahoma." His critics never understand that bond that he has with millions of Americans for that particular attitude, that instinct to fight, to get in the car. We'll drive. We're going to fight for Oklahoma. We're going to fight for Texas. We're going to fight for Florida. We're going to fight for Arizona. We're going to fight for California. We're not going to give up on New York. We're going to fight. And the tide is turning. There is a vibe shift. Look around at what the Democrats are starting to say. The prominent Democrats. Chuck Schumer now is whining that we're going to steal the election on November the 3rd. He's looking at he's seeing internal polling. He's seeing that Republicans are going to finish strong, and that we've got a shot at taking the victory on November the 3rd. There is a vibe shift. The polls are suggesting it. CNN is suggesting it. And look, the Republicans can present the Democrat message. When I first saw and heard the Zohran Mamdani clip from the Theo Von podcast, I thought it was AI. I thought, you know, I know these Democrat socialists of America are insidious, are poison, are going to destroy this country if we let them. But surely Zohran Mamdani, the mayor of New York, isn't stupid enough to say out loud what we all think socialism really means. To a lot of young people, they don't know what socialism is. I was talking to my buddy Harry yesterday, the watch repair guy, who's a legal immigrant from a communist country. He said, "Mike, you got to get people on your show to remind them what socialism and communism results in, and we'll win." Even young people are smart enough to see this. First of all, J.D. Vance laid this out pretty powerfully about what the Democrats' wish list is: voter fraud. They want to destroy the foundations of American constitutional republicanism. They want to abolish our American institutions. We know what they represent. And sometimes, once in a while, they'll say it. Thank you, Zohran Mamdani, for your honesty, for your transparency, for your willingness to confirm what we suspect you people are all about. Here he was, the mayor of New York, proudly proclaiming what socialism means on the Theo Von podcast.
3: I want to talk a little bit about socialism, right?
1: Because
3: it's a buzzword, right? Because socialism, will you define socialism for us? Because people say it a lot and don't know what it is. Yeah. And sometimes those people are me.
4: Well, I'm so happy to be with those people right now. Socialism to me, it means that you will have whatever you need to live a dignified life, and that it is the government's job to deliver on that.
1: There it is. There it is. The government, meaning you and me, better pay for everybody's expectation of having a dignified life. I'd like a dignified. I want a
5: private. What kind of society do you live in?
1: If that's back in the parking lot. I want my own. I want a bodyguard. I want everything. I want it all. I want a mansion. The only way I can be dignified is if I have a cabana on the beach. This is the nutty, un-American approach of the Democrat Socialists of America. And there you go. Mamdani is willing to say, think about that. Think, let that sink in. Let it sink in what they really expect, that the government is supposed to foot the bill for everyone. Everyone to have a so-called dignified life. Yeah, that's why they want to abolish capitalism. It isn't about what you can achieve. It isn't about what you succeed in. It's about how much the government can fund. And the government, as Mamdani full well knows full well, maybe that's why they've had another rate hike on the bus fares in New York City after his empty promises of free bus rides. The government is us. And when you see them say abolish capitalism, it's as realistic as abolishing law enforcement, namely ICE. The tide is turning. Somebody just wrote a text from Schenectady, New York. Here in upstate New York, there are more Republican yard signs than I've ever seen around here, and almost no Democrat ones. There's an enthusiasm. Trump is motivating Americans. Forget the propaganda narrative that MAGA is bailing on Trump. Forget the mainstream media's efforts to demoralize you by pretending that Trump isn't going to be a crucial part of a potential victory in 32 days. You remember President Trump's message from Durant, Oklahoma, last night.
2: We're going to Oklahoma.
1: Going to Oklahoma. Let's play it one more time. Let's hear the whole thing.
2: I said, get your asses in that car. We're going to Oklahoma. We're going to Oklahoma.
1: Get your asses in the to the ballot box in 32 days. Sorry for being a little PG-13, but that's what's at stake.
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1: To get your asses in that car, we're going to Oklahoma. We're going to Oklahoma.
2: Of what October is going to look like, and more Americans are rejecting the fake narrative that anybody's turning their back on President Trump. It's totally a campaign to demoralize. And I get why they do it, because they're terrified. It would be unthinkable for the Republicans to win on November the 3rd and keep control of the House and the Senate and take the next 2 years and finish the job that he started. And they are dreading the possibility of 2016 all over again. It can happen. It can happen. You got to make sure we recognize what is at stake. Here is the Vice President of the United States, J.D. Vance, sitting down with Sean Hannity last night on Fox News Channel, reminding the country what's on the ballot in 32 days.
3: Okay, what kind of society are we going to live in?
4: Live in a society where rich people can afford private security and where kids like me don't enjoy basic personal safety in their own communities. And that's what the Democrats want. So when you ask how these races are going, you know, I'm an eternal optimist about this stuff. I think these races are tight. But look, they're tight also in states where you would expect us to be behind by 10 points. Mm-hmm. They're tight in states where you would expect it to be a little bit easier. I think what that shows is the American people, as often happens, they don't really start tuning into these races until September, October. And that's what we're seeing.
3: They're tuning in now.
4: They're tuning in now. And we have to get out there and tell people that you can choose radicalism, you can choose to tear up the fabric of American society, or you can choose common sense policies, people who fight for you.
3: This to me is, these are uncharted waters.
2: They are uncharted waters in some ways, but at the end of the day, we have a choice. Show up, bring 10 people with you, bring granny, bring your neighbor, bring your kids. You show up and vote on November the 3rd, we're going to save America. And we're going to shock the world again. And we're kind of used to it by now, aren't we? He wasn't supposed to win in 2016. Heck, Kamala was supposed to beat him in 2024. And he is on the ballot. And I have no problem reminding everybody that he's on the ballot. They think they can convince Americans to vote for Democrats because you hate the guy. Isn't going to work. Isn't going to work. And when I saw Zohran Mamdani admit that he believed, that's a clip we got to play over and over and over again. I'm going to play it again. It's only 30 seconds. This is the mayor of New York City on the Theo Von podcast.
5: I want to talk a little bit about socialism, right?
2: Because
5: it's a buzzword, right? Because socialism, will you define socialism for us? Because people say it a lot and don't know what it is. Yeah. And sometimes those people are me.
6: Well, I'm so happy to be with those people right now. Socialism to me, it means that you will have whatever you need to live a dignified life, and that it is the government's job to deliver on that.
2: Thank you. There it is. Blake's in Jacksonville, Florida. Hi, Blake. Welcome back.
7: Hey, Mike. It's good to talk to you again. So here's the bottom line about socialism. If you've ever wanted to own a house, if you own a house, they're going to take it away from you. That dream, that's the American dream, that's the essence of socialism. They do not believe in private property. I cannot believe that anybody from any political party would ever vote for that.
2: Well, and not only that, these kids that are espousing this crap, whether it's Mayor Mamdani or Hassan Piker, these are all privileged kids from wealth. That's the funniest part of the con, the great scam. They're all Mamdani's mother is this rich filmmaker. Hassan Piker's making gazillions with all these gullible kids who like him watch him walk around in his mouth say tongue outfit and talk about inshallah. If James Tallarico wins, inshallah. Uh-huh. Inshallah. That's look. And they're not struggling. It kind of reminds me of the Billy Graham story over the years. He lived in a modest home. He stayed in a Motel 6 when he traveled. You know, and today, and I'm not going to get into this whole the prosperity gospel debate, but look, we got a lot of pastors and preachers and people with Billy Graham's reach who live in $12 million mansions and drive around in Maseratis. Billy Graham didn't do that. Billy Graham was a humble man. He was a humble preacher. And the Zohran Mamdanis of the world are proof positive that all they do is talk about taking taxpayer money and giving it for free to people who don't want to work. That's what's on the ballot. It's all on the ballot. Good to hear from you again, Blake. Thanks. 800-655-MIKE. It's also good to know that you can be protected from some of the bad actors out there who want to sell your information to a data broker. They've got these people search sites out there now. Right now, there's a stranger buying a list.
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1: 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Love that station. 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And then, of course, we've got the big cruise coming up in November. Scott Jennings and I are going to be hosting a group of people in the Gulf of America cruise. But we brought back the Patriots Alaska cruise for July of 2027. This is going to be extraordinary. Look, I make no bones about it. My favorite cruise is the Alaska cruise. The Gulf of America is going to be a blast. Denise dragged me on a cruise about 25 years ago. I thought I'd hate it 30 years ago, and it became my favorite way to vacation. You unpack one time, and then you go from port to port. And with these cruises together with hundreds of patriots, we're just commiserating about the country. We're going to have so much fun. And with an Alaska cruise, when you sail the Inside Passage, you're always seeing land. You want to watch whales. You want to see harbor seals. You want to see bald eagles everywhere. And then every night, Larry O'Connor and I will host you for an onboard evening of entertainment on that beautiful world stage aboard the Noordam from Holland, America. Now, you got to book through us to get access to all of our private events. So don't put this off. 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This is going to go quick. You're going to have a great time. 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I love this text from Florida. Tampa just sent a note. Ask all of the dignified, quote-unquote, people of Cuba and Venezuela and Russia when they stand in line for a roll of toilet paper. The Mamdani, sometimes I think these Democrats shoot themselves in the foot. It's almost intentional. You stop and think about this. But see, Mamdani can't help himself. He's in a friendly environment, podcaster with lots of young kids who follow him, undoubtedly. And Mamdani's willing to say out loud. And if you miss this, again, this ought to be on the campaign trail every day for the next 32 days. Let's play it one more time, Yasmin. The mayor of New York City admitting his vision for New York and for America.
2: I want to talk a little bit about socialism, right?
3: Because
2: it's a buzzword, right? Because socialism, will you define socialism for us? Because people say it a lot and don't know what it is. Yeah. And sometimes those people are me.
3: Well, I'm so happy to be with those people right now. Socialism to me, it means that you will have whatever you need to live a dignified life, and that it is the government's job to deliver on that.
1: It's the government's job to deliver on that. Lindsay's in Chicago. Hey, Lindsay, welcome aboard. Happy Friday. You're on the Mike Gallagher Show.
4: Yes, listen, Mike. I went to a communist regime country in 1976 before Lev Walesa and his wonderful colleagues in the mines could overthrow it, which they've done for the country of Poland. My passport, I was an invited guest to do what I do. I'm not going to say on your program. I was there as an honored guest, American mm-hmm. guest. They mm-hmm. ripped my American passport out of my hands when we landed in Varsovia. That's Warsaw International Airport. They also told me that I would not be able to keep my passport until they decided to give it back to me. They also told me I could not make a phone call to my parents in America to say I had arrived safely in a communist country. And they told me you will have to make a reservation in our hotel and get permission to call your parents. And we do not allow, and we don't care if you're a guest, you do things our way.
1: And that's what they want for America, Lindsay. That's what exactly. That's what they want for America. They want this country to be controlled by these Soviet-style Marxists.

0: I hope you'll call, because Harry's got a great idea. I hope you call right now, 800-655-MIKE, and tell us what socialism meant in the country you came from. Tell us what you experienced firsthand so we can hear it, so that Americans understand what Mamdani represents, what the Democrat Socialists of America mean, what the DSA, what the Hassan Pikers of the world want. Call this show and let's listen to you. 800-655-MIKE. We'd love to hear from you. 800-655-6453. 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So great, your dog will ask for it. By name. Peter's in Chicago. Hey, Peter, welcome back. 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
5: 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To the ballot box. Now you wonder why I'm cursing like that. I mean, I shouldn't do that. I know I'm going a little blue here, but I just loved what Trump did last night at that rally. I really appreciated it in a big way. The Secret Service didn't want him to drive. He said, get your asses in that car. We're going to Oklahoma. The crowd went wild. Americans love this guy. Don't let them convince you otherwise. It's not true. It's just not true. The people who hate him are always going to hate him. Haters gonna hate. I hate what has happened to Admiral Husband Kimmel. Admiral Kimmel was the commander of the joint Pacific Fleet in Pearl Harbor, and he was scapegoated for Pearl Harbor. He was completely exonerated. However, his name has never been cleared. The Kimmel family for 50 years has been trying to clear his name with a very simple request of any administration. Manning Kimmel runs WRHI in Rock Hill, South Carolina, our home there. I love that station. I love seeing how radio used to be, how it could be. And they do a great job. And I when I go see my friends in the upstate, I also want to always go to Rock Hill as well. Manning Kimmel is Admiral Husband Kimmel's grandson. We spent the whole podcast today with M&M Extra, with Manning Kimmel. And I wanted to play a little bit of what Manning had to say about the quest to clear his grandfather's good name. There still could be light at the end of the tunnel to clear your grandfather's good name. Welcome to M&M Extra, M.
6: Another part of the M&M package, right? So it's a pleasure to be here. Thank you both for your interest in this topic. And just to correct one thing, you know, this is the 85th anniversary of Pearl Harbor, 85 years. Right. My father and his brother fought this thing until the day they died, and myself and my cousin picked it up, and we ran with it for the last, whatever, 20 years, and my cousin has passed away, so I'm the last one continuing to move this baton forward. And it's just a political issue. That's all it is politics. We are the modern-day David versus Goliath, Goliath being the Defense Department. They don't want to have anything to do with this. And it's just crazy. It's only a matter of honor. We're not asking for any money. We're not asking for a parade down Pennsylvania Avenue. We're not asking for a battleship to be named after us, although I would like that. But that's not going to happen. So what is the issue here? The issue is that Kimmel and Short, General Short was the Army Pearl Harbor commander, they were both tagged with being, quote, derelict in their duty. And as my father said to me many, many years ago, to a military man, honor is above life itself. And when they stuck that dereliction of duty on them, it just ruined them, absolutely ruined them. Well, all of that was later discredited by the Pearl Harbor Board, the Army Pearl Harbor Board, and the Naval Board of Inquiry back in 1944. There were 10 investigations prior to that, including that. And most of those were modern-day Star Chamber proceedings. They weren't allowed to cross-examine witnesses. Some hearings they weren't even allowed to attend to hear what everybody was saying about them. Finally, the Naval Board of Inquiry was held in 1944. And guess what? That was the best of the best in the military. And they found that there was no basis for the allegation of derelict, for them being derelict in their duty. So the report was issued. And keep in mind, we're fighting a war. And what happened to that report? It was very conveniently slid underneath somebody's blotter on their desk, and it never saw the light of day. And so the scapegoating continued, and it continued, and it continued. Part of this I understand, because we had a war that we were fighting against the Japanese and the Germans, and we needed to win that war. What I don't understand is, after the war was over, why didn't they treat my grandfather and General Short the exact same way they did for every other flag and general officer? In 1947, a long time ago, before I was even born, they passed a piece of legislation called the Officer Personnel Act. This was an attempt by Congress to thank all of their flag and general officers for what they had done during World War II. And they promoted them to their highest wartime rank. Because back in those days, the rank went with the job. My grandfather was a 4-star admiral. General Short was a 3-star general. And what did they do? They passed on hundreds of names to Congress for this honor. Two names were missing. Guess which ones those were? Kimmel and Short.
7: Where did this charge arise? Where did this problem begin? What did they say your grandfather did, or more notably, did not do? What was behind this baseless charge of dereliction of duty?
6: The president decided, I'm going to find out what happened out there. So he sent out an associate justice by the name of Owen Roberts, Supreme Court justice, and he went out there, and what do you think he saw? Blood, dead bodies all over the place, battleships ruined. And so he was aghast. He had no idea what had happened. Nobody did at that time. So he said, oh, these officers were derelict in their duty. And that stuck. That's exactly what the media needed, and it stuck. And it stuck all these years. And we, the Kimmel family, are trying to erase that stain simply by a posthumous promotion in rank from 2 stars, Rear Admiral, to 4 stars. A piece of paper. That's all it is. A piece of paper.
5: 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And again, all they want is a piece of paper. They don't want any money. They don't want anything except to get the attention of perhaps War Secretary Pete Hegseth or the president himself. This is a wrong that could be righted by this administration. It feels like this is the administration that could get it done. And so I want to make sure that we put a spotlight on this crusade to clear Admiral Kimmel's name. And maybe, just maybe, somebody in Washington, D.C. will hear about it. Maybe people will learn what Admiral Kimmel was really all about. 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Mark and I are having the time of our lives. 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And God bless the Kimmel family. God bless the sons, the grandson, all the family for fighting so stoically to try to right this wrong. Again, don't miss it. M&M Extra on today's podcast. You'll want to hear it. I keep telling you that October is a lot different than September. There is a mood change in America. CNN is now being forced to admit statistically that Trump is wildly popular, so much so that he's eminently more popular than Ronald Reagan, even Abraham Lincoln. We'll share that with you and a whole lot more coming up.
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14: 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I guess this is why Copley Feed is one of the few true feed stores that has had success since 1939. That's Copley Feed on Cleveland Maslin Road in Copley.
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